Milwaukee's own Woody Herman with Epistrophe. Woody Herman and his big band. Woody Herman, a formidable clarinetist, saxophonist, and one of the most enduring big band leaders in jazz history. As I said, he was born in Milwaukee. He began his professional career as a vaudeville child prodigy before playing with the bands of Tom Guerin and Esham Jones. And when that group disbanded in 1936, Herman gathered the remaining sidemen to form his own cooperative orchestra, which in effect became his first Herd. You know, he used to call his bands Herds. His primary genius lay in his exceptional ability as an organizer and talent scout, constantly adapting his orchestras to the shifting tides of jazz. In 1947, he formed the Second Herd, famously featuring a pioneering three-tenor, one-baritone saxophone section known as the Four Brothers, which included future legends like Stan Getz and Zoot Sims. Unlike many of his swing-era contemporaries who resisted modern styles, Woody Herman eagerly absorbed the harmonic innovations of bebop. His lasting influence on jazz stems from his role as a bridge between eras and his dedication to nurturing young talent. As the big band era waned, he continuously revitalized his lineups, later known as the Thundering Herd, by recruiting fresh graduates from music schools and incorporating elements of jazz rock in the late 60s and 70s. Woody Herman, born on the 16th of May, 1913, and died in 1987. That was Epistrophe. I don't know if I mentioned it at the top of the program, but we are celebrating May jazz birthdays. I think I did say that, and a lot of wonderful musicians were born in May, like this one that we are about to hear. His name is Red Garland, and he's going to play Bye Bye Blackbird.

Yes, indeed. You know that was the Miles Davis Quintet with Red Garland on the piano. And before that, we heard Red Garland doing Bye Bye Blackbird from Red Garland at the Prelude Jazz Club. Red Garland, born on the 13th of May, 1923, and died in 1984. He was largely self-taught and established a reputation as a solid post-bop mainstream player in the 1950s, playing with many of the most famous jazz musicians of the time. He achieved international fame in the late 50s as part of the Miles Davis Quintet, who we just heard him with. He went on to lead his own groups, but then retired in 1968, a victim of the declining demand for jazz. He reemerged in 1976 and performed regularly until his death in 1984. Red Garland, whose real name was William Garland, was born in Dallas, Texas, born into a non-musical family. He learned how to play piano in the Army when he was 18. And by the time he left the Army, he had taken some lessons from a few people who knew what they were doing. And by the time he left the service, he was learning on his own from recordings from people such as Count Basie and Nat Cole and James P. Johnson and Bud Powell and Art Tatum, whom he always admired. His first gig was in Fort Worth, but he ended up in New York, where Art Blakey heard him and recommended him to Billy Eckstine, who was always looking for some cutting-edge musicians for his band. So he was with the Eckstine band for a while. Then he went with Eddie Lockjaw Davis, playing in a variety of clubs with a variety of bands, did a couple of years stint at the Blue Note Club in Philadelphia, accompanied Charlie Parker, Miles Davis, Fats Navarro, Bill Harris, etc., etc. In 1953, he received his first call from Miles Davis, who was trying to form a group, but it didn't succeed. And finally, in October of 1955, Miles Davis called again and said he was ready to form a quintet. And he needed a drummer, and Garland suggested Philly Joe Jones. And he needed a tenor player, so Red Garland suggested a young tenor player by the name of John Coltrane. It was a perfectly balanced rhythm section, and they did some good music together. But then Miles Davis went into a more modal direction with his music, and he replaced Red Garland with Bill Evans. Red Garland and the Miles Davis Quartet, It Could Happen, the song we heard, It Could Happen to You, from the album Relaxin' with the Miles Davis Quintet. It was Miles Davis on trumpet, John Coltrane on saxophone, and Red Garland on the piano. We move on to a softer voice. We're going to hear Rosemary Clooney from her album Do You Miss New York. We're going to hear her Do I Wish You Love.

0: and Sway. She really sang, she sang the stuff out of Tenderly. I really like her singing that. Rosemary Clooney, she had a sister and she and named Betty, and she and Betty became entertainers. In 1947, the Clooney sisters signed with Columbia Records and cut their first record with Tony Pastore's big band. The record was I'm Sorry, I Didn't Say Sorry. In 1950 and 51, Clooney was a regular on the CBS radio and television versions of Songs for Sale. In early 1951, she had a minor hit with Beautiful Brown Eyes, but Clooney's recording of Come On to My House, 4 months later, I'm sorry, that's just a funny name for a song, Come On to My House, produced by Mitch Miller, became her first big chart hit. In 1954, Clooney starred along with Bing Crosby and Danny Kaye and Vera Ellen in the movie, I bet you can guess what it is, White Christmas. That's right. That was Vera Ellen and Rosemary Clooney, the two sisters in that movie. In later years, Clooney often appeared with Bing Crosby in television, on television, such as in different specials. She had her own show for a couple of years, ended up on lots of people's shows. She continued singing. Her last major chart hit was I've Grown Accustomed to Your Face, released in May of 1956. Rock and roll was displacing older singers from the pop charts, but multiple pregnancies and childbirths in a short span of time also impaired Rosemary's ability to tour or to promote records. But in 1976, Rosemary Clooney recorded two albums for United Artists Records, the first new LP she had released in more than a decade. Beginning in 1977, she recorded an album every year for the Concord Jazz label, a schedule which continued until her death. At that time, Clooney was one of the few singers of her generation to still be making regular recordings. In 1994, Rosemary Clooney guest starred in the NBC television medical drama ER, which starred her nephew, George Clooney. That's right. That's right. And for her performance, she received a Primetime Emmy Award nomination for Outstanding Guest Actress in a Drama Series. Clooney was also awarded a Society of Singers Lifetime Achievement Award in 1998, and she received the Grammy Lifetime Achievement Award in 2002. Rosemary Clooney. Sometimes I'll just put on one of her albums and just let her take me there. She has a beautiful voice. Rosemary Clooney. We move on now. I hope we do. We might be having a little technical difficulty on this next song. Let's see if it's going to happen. I would love to play for you Claudio Roditi playing the song Ciora from his album Freewheelin', which is the music of Lee Morgan. Y'all keep your fingers crossed. Let's see what's going to happen. Well, it doesn't look like it's going to happen. That's too bad. We're having a few technical difficulties. But while we are working on them, why don't we take a pause for the cause and read an announcement that tickets are on sale now for River West Radio's third annual Sunset Gala Cruise on Friday, May 29th, this coming Friday. I'm going to let just a better voice read this for you.
1: All righty. Is this working? This isn't working. Oh. All righty. More technical difficulties.

Okay. Tickets are on sale now for River West Radio's third annual Sunset Gala Cruise, Friday, May 29th. Come aboard for food. Oh, it's working. We'll come back to the announcement in a second.

0: Friends, we are so sorry to be playing with you like this. We are clearly having technical difficulties, and we think we are just going to skip this song. So, back to the exciting announcement about River West Radio's third annual Sunset Gala Cruise on Friday, May 29th. 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
1: All righty. We want to thank Krista for making that announcement, and we hope that the technical gods can be with us for the rest of the show. So instead of doing Claudio Roditi, let me play for you something that I'm sure you are going to enjoy. This is D.D. Bridgewater with Lullaby of Birdland.

I guess it's over. Okay. Right. We are having just a few issues. But hey, the music is still flowing. That was Dee Dee Bridgewater from her album Keeping Tradition. That was Lullaby of Birdland. Dee Dee Bridgewater. It's said that few entertainers have ever commanded such depth of artistry in every medium. Fewer still have been rewarded with Broadway's coveted Tony Award for Best Featured Actress in a Musical, The Wiz, nominated for the London Theatre's West End equivalent, the Laurence Olivier Award for Best Actress in a Musical, Lady Day, won 3 Grammy Awards, and won the Best Jazz Vocal Album for Eleonora Fagan to Billy with Love from Dee Dee. Dee Dee Bridgewater, born in Memphis on May 27th, 1950. Her real name is Denise. She was born Denise Garrett. She was exposed to jazz at an early age because she grew up with the sounds of Ella Fitzgerald, Betty Carter, Nancy Wilson, Sarah Vaughan, Miles Davis, and Cannonball Adderley, among others, because her father was a trumpeter and an educator and a radio host on the famed Memphis station WDIA. By the age of 16, she was in an R&B vocal trio that would eventually be scouted by Motown Records, but Motown thought that they were too young. When Dee Dee was 18 years old, she attended Michigan State University and joined saxophonist Andy Courtridge's group. In 1969, she transferred to the University of Illinois, where her exceptional talent was tapped by John Garvey, the university's jazz band director, who hired her for a tour. In 1970, Denise met and married hard bop trumpeter Cecil Bridgewater, who also went to the University of Illinois, and together the newlyweds relocated to New York. Later that same year, Dee Dee made her phenomenal New York debut as the lead vocalist for the legendary Thad Jones Mel Lewis Orchestra, which is still considered one of the premier jazz orchestras of all time. During her New York years, she performed with just about everybody. In 1974, she won the role of Glinda, the Good Witch, in the original Broadway production of The Wiz. Her standout performance earned her a coveted Tony Award and launched her international stage, film, and television career. This began a long line of awards and accolades, as well as opportunities to work all around the world. In 1976, she landed her first recording contract with Atlantic Records, and her first release was simply entitled Dee Dee Bridgewater. Her next album was Just Family, released by Elektra. And in 1989, she did the highly acclaimed album Victim of Love, which features a duet with music icon Ray Charles. I gotta look that up. She released a live album titled In Montreux, and after that she began self-producing albums, and the first album she self-produced was the one that the song that we just heard is from, Keeping Tradition. In 2010, she had a Grammy Award winning release, Eleanor Fagan, 1917 to 1959, To Billy with Love from Dee Dee. In that, she honors an iconic jazz figure, Billie Holiday. Dee Dee Bridgewater continues touring worldwide, recording and advancing her philanthropic and activism efforts. She surely does have a wonderful voice. We're going to see if we can fit in a little Fats Waller, because today is Fats Waller's birthday. So let's see if this is going to work. Here we go. Fats Waller.

Once again, we're having issues. We were trying to play Fats Waller Lulu's Back in Town. Today is Fats Waller's birthday. Fats Waller was jazz music's first organist and one of the giants of piano jazz. His name was Thomas Wright Waller, and they called him Fats. He was born on May 21st, 1904 in Harlem into a musical family. At age 14, he won a talent contest playing Carolina Shout by James P. Johnson, a song he had learned by watching a pianola play it. His father wanted him to follow in his footsteps into a career in religion, but Fats wanted to pursue his passion for music. So in 1920, after his mother died, he moved out of the house and met James P. Johnson and Willie the Lion Smith, two of the giants of the Harlem Stride movement. James P. Johnson took the young Waller under his wing and taught him the stride piano style and advanced his musical education in general. Smith also influenced the young man by introducing him to the works of the impressionistic composers of the 19th century. In 1921, he was hired to play musical accompaniment on the organ at another silent movie theater at a weekly salary of $50. A year later, he made his recording debut for the OK record label with a 78 of two of his own compositions. In 1923, he recorded a number of piano roles, and for the next 4 years, he recorded many sides for the RCA Victor, for the RCA Victor company, and became very popular. According to one anecdote, one night in 1926, after finishing a performance, he was kidnapped by gangsters and forced to play at Al Capone's birthday party, according to one anecdote. Well, okay, well, I'm so sorry for the technical difficulties we've been having, but we are still having a wonderful time. So we are going to end with Love and Peace, as we have been doing since the war started, and we will do until it is over. This is Stephen G. Signing off, wishing you love, peace, joy, and jazz.

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0: River West. And hello, Milwaukee. You're tuned in to WXRW River West Radio. This is the News Hole, and I am your host, Eric, joined by an unusual comrade, or irregular, let's say, my partner, Stephanie.
1: Hello.
0: Irregular in that you have hosted and come on the show before, but, you know, not a regular host, so an irregular host, I guess.
1: I mean, I like the word unusual, I think. That's apt.
0: There we go. That's a hearty guffaw from me. So we have a topic of the utmost importance to talk about today, which is data centers. There was obviously just some news this week, and we're going to talk all about the news about the data center that they're just talking about opening up in the Sherman Park neighborhood. But before we get to that, we wanted to play a song, and this song was inspired by a student project of mine this semester. This student, Sonia, who may in fact be listening at this point, I think she lives in the neighborhood. In any case, had suggested the song Dirty Laundry by Don Henley as a sort of textbook song that illustrates the problem of the mass media, specifically the ways that the mass media profits off of and sort of accelerates the trading in rumors and information of the most hateful nature. So we're going to listen to Don Henley's Dirty Laundry, and I would like to thank Sonia for the recommendation.

0: All right. Thank you to Sonia for recommending Don Henley's Dirty Laundry. I think I'm going to make that the News Hole theme song. I don't know if Don Henley would appreciate that, but we'll reach out to him. I'll have my people call. All righty. So before we get to today's content, I also wanted to remind our listeners that the River West Sunset Gala Cruise is coming up on Friday, May the 29th. And I just wanted to remind listeners of how important it is that they support local stations like River West Radio, and how important it is as purveyors of independent media that it get and maintain community support. So this is one of the ways in which you can, you know, you can put your money where your mouth is, right? Like, we want better media. We want media that doesn't dig into our dirty laundry, that doesn't exploit us, that isn't designed around creating anger and animosity and division. But if you want that media, which is dependent upon advertising, that one, then that's what we get. But if you want a different kind of media, you have to support it, right? And that's what River West Radio is trying to do. So, but supporting it is fun, right? That's the benefit of local community media and local community radio, is that you can come hang out with us, right? You can come on the cruise and chat and have food and sing karaoke and see our beautiful city with a bunch of other beautiful people. So go to riverwestradio.com and purchase tickets for the third annual Sunset Gala Cruise on Friday, May 29th. I will be there.
1: Yes, I will be there.
0: And Stephanie will be there. All right. So now let's move on to more dour business, which is the data center. So, you know, maybe some of our listeners are aware. I hope many of you are aware that there is consideration happening at the city level to convert the what was it, a Walmart, an old Walmart on...
1: Walmart on 53rd and Hope.
0: 53rd and Hope, right. So around like the Sherman Park neighborhood, to convert that to housing and a library, but would also include a data center. And that generated a lot of discontent amongst my neighbors and amongst people in our community. Way to go. Thank you for that. And it got the hearing postponed so that Alderman Mark Chambers and others in the city council can maybe hear some of those concerns and maybe decide what to do. So with all of that context, what I wanted to do is have Stephanie and I to have a chat about why people oppose data centers, why you should oppose them, and why they are related to the issues that we've been discussing so often on the News Hole, issues of democracy, about mental health and social media use, about devices and ecology, democracy, all those important topics. So let's start with the one that's actually related to the Don Henley song, Stephanie, and the topic that you are maybe most irritated about, which is surveillance. So let's start there. These data centers are a necessary infrastructural precondition for increased surveillance. So why does this upset you so much?
1: Well, the rise of AI in facial recognition is scary, and it should be scary. And recently it's been in the news that yet another police officer in Milwaukee used the surveillance technology to spy on an
0: ex-partner,
1: or I'm sorry, I should have done a little more research and respect her, but and that's bull, right? It is baloney that they have access to this kind of technology, and women are subject to like a lot of scrutiny already, and this just makes it more dangerous.
0: Mm-hmm. Yeah, I mean, like, and not only that, but you can also think about the fact that like so much of our lives are surveilled,
1: right?
0: And in order for the like, and think like, to me, the reason I wanted to start with this is because maybe this is the issue that. And I'm not speaking about Alderman Chambers' position on this. I don't know his position. I don't necessarily think he's for or against, or at least at the very least, he appeared originally to be supportive of it, but I could be wrong about that, so I'm not sure. But I think like many people, he has maybe not a misunderstanding, but we have a lot of confusion in our media discourse about AI and the relationship to data centers, which is why we're sort of talking about this. So in order for... you know, for AI or for machine learning to develop a you know, an algorithm that is capable of, say, making predictions or influencing people. They need to collect and store a bunch of data. And so the more data that you have and can operate, the more sophisticated your model is supposed to be. So there's never really any end in sight for how much of this data these companies plan to collect. And they also don't really know, like, how it might become monetized, you know, in the future, right? So, like, some of them are hoarding data that they are not really even know how to use yet, but it might become usable in the future. But at this point, it's simply part of, like, the necessary precondition for continued surveillance of us. And that I think is something that we need to be concerned about.
1: Right. And when you learn how cheap they sell the data that they collect because of how much they have, it seems to be so unnecessary to grow the amount of data that we collect.
0: Yeah.
1: Right? It's pennies for tons of information because we give them so much information with our continued use of the platforms that we use to give them data. Mm-hmm. Social media. Right.
0: Yeah.
1: So it's connected.
0: Yeah. And so it's certainly connected, right? Because some of these data centers might house, the data for a private company, right? Like, you know, let's say Johnson Controls, right? Because they're in Milwaukee, right? Like, they might hire a third party to do, like, its IT work and to store, like, you know, user data for workers within their company, but also, like, you know, data about the products that they're, you know, creating and making and how those things are operating, right? And so, like, basically, it's like, it's not even that company itself might want to use that data per se, but it might be worthwhile for them to be able to sell that data at a future point, right? And so, like, there's this belief that data itself is so valuable that it all has to be captured and collected. So, like, this, I think, and this is what I argue, and when I go to speak on this issue, which I plan to do, this is essentially what I'm going to say, is that this is being driven by the interests of capital, right? Like, this is based on the idea that data itself is valuable and has to be hoarded and sort of collected, when in the reality is that we don't have to give them data, right? We don't have to be producing data all the time. So I'm going to come back to that point in a couple of minutes, right? The idea that we are producing. But, like, I also think about, like, you know, you brought up the flock cameras, right? This is another example of, like, of the kinds of surveillance that we don't really have any democratic control over, right? Like, these are private companies collecting data and storing it in private data warehouses to which, like, we have no real way of accessing it.
1: Right. And they can see you in your car. They can see you, you know, in your home, and Ring cameras. Like, these cameras can all be connected using, you know, algorithms that require a lot of computing power. So growing computing power only seems to hurt us in the long run.
0: Yeah. Right. In what way, right? In what universe is, like, the proliferation of all this data on us going to benefit us, right? Because we've already been collecting data on human beings for, you know, let's say at the very least the last 10 or 15 years, right? And have already been creating algorithms and data centers and all these things. And in what way has that yielded positive impacts in our lives? Right? It hasn't. It has not, right? In many ways it has, right? Like, you might think of, like, how medical information has helped maybe identify diseases and things like that. But, like, in what ways is Steph is shaking her head, right? Because, like, in what ways is that information democratically available, right? It's often used by private companies and corporations as proprietary information. So it's not being collected and then used for the public good. It's being used for private purposes only.
1: Right. That made me think of the example of when you sign up for your health insurance and they say, we'll give you $250 to take our health exam.
0: Our wellness program.
1: Check. Yeah. And you'll be in a wellness program and you get a free fanny pack. And then you give them all your data and they use that to create a formulary for their drugs that they'll cover. So if 100% of the employees are taking a statin, guess what? Your statin just didn't get covered next year. So it only benefits the people who have the information, and it's never you, right?
0: Yeah.
1: So that's the real problem, is that when you freely give your data, it is powerful for other people, but it never is power for you because you don't have access to any of the way that you can use the data to help you make better decisions.
0: Right.
1: Right.
0: Yeah. And I mean, I work in a university, right? Like, it's not as though that data that's being collected by all these private corporations, which could theoretically be usable, right? And beneficial if it was given and being used for the public interest, but it's not, right? It's proprietary. And so, yeah, these examples of these wellness checks are the perfect, like, I remember when you explained this to me, you're like, I was like, oh, I got a job probably. I was like, oh, they're going to give me like a $250 gift card to Target or something if I do this wellness check. And you were like, that, you're a sucker. Don't do that. Like, what they're doing is like, and she explained this basically to me. And I was like, oh yeah, like why otherwise would they do that? Right. And this is maybe the problem, is that we have this relationship replicated in so many other spaces. And sometimes we can see it for what it is. And other times we can't. But I would argue that the thing about data centers is that there is a realization that people are having that this is connected in a very, I think, tangible way to the problems with how we are currently living and existing, right? Like, maybe people might not be able to put the pieces together. But the article that I was reading in like the Harvard Gazette or something like that, I sent it to you a little while ago. It was basically about the fact that like so many, there's like a cross section of political ideologies that are resistant to these increases in data centers, which I think is a notable fact, right? Because there's a sense, like, you don't have to be a lefty to get a sense that like the proliferation of all of these data centers and what it entails, basically like a shifting of wealth. Like, cause I guess what I'm saying is like, there's people who are experiencing the negative effects of AI all the time, right? It might be that they go to the doctor and their doctor is an AI telehealth person, and they're like, oh, this, what am I paying for, right? Like, mm-hmm. This is right, that's a class issue, right? So that's like, you can be MAGA all day long, but when you go to see the doctor and the doctor's not a real person, you're going to start to understand, as many of them already did, what is wrong with our healthcare system.
1: Yes. So that brings up 3 points. First, you only sent that to me, not to all of your listeners.
0: That's true. Okay. Yeah, I was only talking to you in that regard.
1: Right.
0: Yeah. Sorry. I will send it to everybody.
1: Second, what does it mean, like, across the aisle to talk about like the issues that are material to us?
0: Yeah.
1: So in reality, nobody is happy with healthcare. Right. So it doesn't matter if you have who you voted for. The healthcare system is failing us all equally. So it's a great equalizer. Now, the strategy for how we tackle the problem is what usually is the divisive issue. And that's so that nobody has to do anything about the problem. Right. Mm-hmm. You keep people in analysis paralysis. But this is really easy for everyone to get on board with. And I think that's why you see a lot of the data centers in like the boonies, which I don't know, maybe that's an offensive term, the suburbs. Okay. They're like in the suburbs there.
0: I think people would argue that there's a distinction between the suburbs and the boonies, but I don't know if we have time for that today. Okay. On the news hole. Okay. Maybe another day.
1: Well, like the burbs, like the outlying counties, because there's more room, right? So they're looking to build massive warehouse sized places. You can't build that in the city, but they've a lot of times been pretty successful in resisting, despite the fact that those areas might be more purple than blue, because nobody wants a data center. And the solution is pretty simple. Don't build it.
0: Right. We don't want it.
1: We don't want it.
0: We don't want to live in a society in which these things are the primary consumer of our electricity and our water, right? I don't know why that's a hard thing for people in either business or government to understand, but that's really what it comes down to. We don't want our resources being taken by organizations such as this. It doesn't matter if you think it's good, right? You know, there was an estimate in the same article, which I did not send to the class, my apologies, which basically said that in a few years from now, 10 to 15% of the energy nationwide is going to be going to these data centers, right? So let's talk for a minute about We Energies and in Milwaukee, right? And about what that's going to mean for us if we continue to allow energy sucking organizations that are providing no real benefit to us as a system or as a society, right? Like, why would we permit that when we don't have any democratic control over our energy, right? Like, so this is basically like the companies that get to set up these energy-sucking data centers can also don't really care so much about the cost of the energy that we then have to subsidize, that we end up paying for.
1: Right. Well, they're super-duper rich, and we aren't. And
0: we're not?
1: No. That's not what you've been telling me. I'm sorry. Been lying all these years. I thought you were a gold digger. Okay. So
0: patiently waiting.
1: Yeah. Yeah. So the rate hike, right? Like there 10 to 15% increase in demand. So if we provide this much energy, somehow we have to provide 10 to 15% more, and somehow we are supposed to trust We Energies to do that. And they are a private company, y'all. We don't own them. The municipality does not own the energy company here.
0: Mm-hmm.
1: And so do you trust that they're not going to raise your rates because the data center is willing to pay more because they make so much money,
0: right,
1: hoarding your information in that building that is, you know, an ecological disaster.
0: Yeah.
1: It's just a disaster waiting to happen right on, you know, our watch.
0: Right. So there's a couple of things that were stated in there was a Milwaukee Record article that came out about the postponement. And, you know, there's a few issues that I have with this too, that I wanted to raise, which I will raise in person when given the opportunity, but that there's a lot of PR happening here. And part of my job as in the university is to help students and the public at large understand when PR is being used against them, because the point of it is to bypass your filter so that you do not know that you are being manipulated. So that is my ultimate educational goal. And there's a classic example of it happening here. One of them is that this data center is small. Right. So that's one of the things that they're saying is like, no, this is not like a big warehouse. You guys, you're freaking out about nothing. This is just a tiny data center. This is like an old mom and pop shop. This is not like what you're used to. This is not the thing you're worried about. You know, this is just like a local, you know, data center, your friendly neighborhood center. Right. And that first and foremost is PR.
1: Right. Yeah. Old Bob's data center.
0: Yeah.
1: On the corner.
0: Right. The corner data center shop, right? These aren't the real things. And so if 10 to 15% of our energy is going to be used by data centers, that's going to include those big giant warehouse factory size data centers. And it's going to include tons and tons and tons of ancillary data centers in our communities just like this. So yes, while this one is not as big as the big ones are, it is part of a system, right? Because the big ones are not even big enough to house all of our data. They have to have those big ones and then lots of little smaller ones. So this is not an isolated incident. It's not like we oppose this one in Sherman Park we should allow this one in Sherman Park because it's small, right? Well, what about the next one that's also small? Right. And then what about when 10, 15, 20 of these data centers, small, are in our community, right? That's how they end up consuming so much of our water and energy. So this is a foolish argument that you cannot fall for. It doesn't matter how big the data center is, because it is one step, one piece in a larger sort of ecosystem that is designed to, extract all this energy from us.
1: Right.
0: What were you going to say?
1: I forgot because you kept going. But I think, what were you saying before? What was the first part of your statement?
0: I don't know. Maybe about the fact that these data centers are going to... the fact that they're small, right, isn't a good argument for why they should not be opposed, right? So like the PR aspect of this is that the first thing that they're saying is that this is a small mom and pop, you know, style data center. This is not one of those big warehouses that you have to be worried about. They did mention too in the article that it would include a backup cooling system and generators, like all data centers do.
1: Oh, right. Okay, that was it. It's small. The point. Right. So it's small. So then you say, well, what's small? Like, is it relatively small compared to like the Amazon warehouse style?
0: Mm-hmm.
1: Well, it's being built on an old Walmart. That's huge, right? Like, even though you, in your mind, you don't imagine the Walmart being that massive, think about what's behind the store. I think I don't like to walk from one end of Walmart to another, so that's big. They're going to have storage units in there, so that's already bad. Mixed-use housing and something good. So they're dangling that. It's the carrot and the stick, as per usual. But these kind of cooling systems, right? Like, I remember that there are some kind of special cooling systems that required special, like, fire codes on it, right? Mm-hmm. They have, because they get so hot. So yeah. It requires so much energy to cool these. That's what we're doing, right? That's the whole point of it. That's why it requires so much water. But do you trust them to oversee the appropriate
0: right.
1: water use? There was just an article, and I don't know where it was, that...
0: Good job.
1: Yeah. Well, you know, I saw it on the interwebs. And it was that a data center had pulled like 30 million gallons of water illegally before anyone noticed in the municipality. And then residents were like, hey, you told us you weren't going to do that. And so...
0: And they're like, whoops-a-daisy.
1: So do you trust We Energies to keep any word that they make? They have no obligation to keep their word. They're the private company. This is like a storage solution company.
0: Yeah, it's called... this. Yeah, it's called... I forgot what it was. It was like affordable storage... Affordable family storage is what it was. Yeah.
1: You can store your... You know, hordes of stuff from your boomer parents or loads of data about your neighbors.
0: Right. And so this is also important to mention, too, that they often will, again, include mixed use spaces in order to get the tax breaks and incentives in order to build these kinds of things. Right. So they're like, which again, like these, you know, these low income housing units that they are attempting to build, right? They're short sighted, right? They're like only for a certain amount of time do they have to provide, you know, rental assisted units, only a proportion of them, you know, and then after those people move out, then they can basically start charging regular rent. So then they're like, we're going to put a library in here, right, as well. And again, like, this is one of the ways in which we trade away the thing that we have of value, right? Because you can't have a library in our communities. No. You have to have a library and accept a data center that nobody else wants, right? And that's what is happening. That's why residents are rightfully irritated about it, because people are starting to see what PR skills are being deployed on them, right? And it's a frustration, right? Because we're not being listened to, that not only do we not want data centers in our communities, right? We don't want a society in which these data centers are of importance, right? That's what they're missing. We don't want a society in which data centers are everywhere, sucking our energy, because they also are a reminder that the data consumption is sucking our time, right? Our time with each other.
1: Well, so, that's what they want.
0: Right. And that's what they want, right? And that's the problem, is like, people aren't resisting the data center, right? They are resisting the thing that the data center presupposes, right? The data center assumes a lifestyle that we do not want. We've already made that clear. And so when they are like, oh, we're just going to put a little tiny one in,

0: Oh, I already talked about that one. Mixed use building. This one, they were like, oh, this one won't be loud and it won't be water intensive. And they argue that the reason it won't be water intensive is because it has a closed loop water cooling system, which means it doesn't use any new water in the system. It just uses, so it doesn't draw from the existing water supply. That's what they claim.
1: You live in River West, you probably got some radiators. That's a closed loop system. It doesn't stay closed forever.
0: Yeah.
1: Right.
0: The full stop, right? It cannot stay closed forever, right? And not only that, right? Like, do you trust any private corporation to hold to their word, right? So they're saying, hey, don't worry about it. This is a closed loop water system. Well, what happens when they decide it's no longer a closed loop water system, right? Because it's no longer profitable to run that system that way, right? Or they expand and they're like, we got to get rid of that system and build a new one, right? What guarantees do we have? And I'll spoil it for you. We have none, right? Because government doesn't get guarantees from private corporations to do anything. They go on face value. They take their word for it. But citizens don't have to do that, right? We don't have to continue to do that, taking these corporations or the governments that they buy at face value, right? We can go and we can push back. And these are the kinds of questions that we should ask, right? Like, what guarantee is there that this closed loop system stays permanently closed, right? I want that answer, right? I want to know now. I would like that beforehand, and I would like to know what the punishment will be and how we will enact that punishment when it's violated.
1: Well, I think that we have to ask the Bad River Band, the Lake Superior Chippewa people, mm-hmm. if we should trust any corporation when they make deals about water. Because, I don't know if everybody is aware of it, but, you know, Enbridge has their Line 5 up there. It's supposed to be gone coming up. But they have no intent to do it.
0: Yeah.
1: Right? They're not going to do it. They're just going to continue to, you know, fly in the face of what the people want. And so if you give the inch, expect them to take the mile. Mm-hmm. Then you have to fight a mile back. So just don't give the inch. Say right. No to data center.
0: That's correct. That is the right approach, right? Like, we get to decide democratically how we want our society to function, right? And if it doesn't include data centers, not only sucking all of our energy, but by extension, sucking all of our time, then we don't have to have it, right? We can fight this battle every single place that it occurs, right? So, like, there's a battle to have within yourself about how you use this data. You know, we're just talking beforehand about, like, how, you know, resisting these data centers means that you might have to take less photos, right? That you store less data, right? That means that this radio station might have to reconsider how, in the long term, it stores the state, you know, the content that we are producing, or whether we simply allow it to exist, you know, in the airwaves, one and done, right? These are in questions that we have to ask, because we know that there is a human cost to these data centers, and importantly about how we live. And if we want to live in a different way, that might mean some of the conveniences that we've come to rely upon that these data centers have made possible are no longer things that we can justify.
1: I don't want to sound like, you know, a finger wagger, but my day when we walked uphill, you know, that kind of thing. But we were talking about looking at photos. Mm-hmm. And I was talking to my friend about high school, and I don't have photos of myself in high school on my phone because we had to print them out.
0: Yeah.
1: And look in a box. So I got the box out, and I got to the end of the box, and it was about 2010. So that's about what time I stopped printing pictures on paper, or, you know, getting them from Walgreens. And I was sad.
0: Yeah.
1: I was bummed out, because the act of looking at pictures also creates memories. It's much better. It's much deeper experience. And then when I had to go back looking on my phone, I was like, oh, it's 12 pictures, but only one's good. Why do I have all 11? Right. Mm-hmm. So then just thinking about just taking one and hope it's good.
0: I know. I always think about, you know, we were chatting about this too, of like, you know, there are certain memories that I have about my life and moments in my life that are tied permanently to a picture, right? That is like indelible. It's like, oh, like everything that happened at that campground is, it all floods back when I look at this one picture of, you know, me and my brother and sister at this campground, right? Like, and I'm describing a real thing, right? That's a true memory that I have, and that's permanently connected, but that just doesn't appear in digital photos to me, right? Like, I don't know. It's maybe it's because so much of our photos are fake, right? That we recognize the fact that not only are the images, you know, highly constructed and are able to be filtered, but they also

0: also represent an experience that feels very artificial to us, right? Because so many of these photos exist, and we know that we're often taking photos just so that we can share it, so that we can get the accolades from people we don't even really care about or know, right? So just so that we can get, you know, and participation in that cycle starts to feel really hollow. Right. And again, I think that's what is driving this strong, strong resistance to these data centers, right? Because it represents the fleeting sort of experience of humanity that is that that the sort of digitality of our lives has ushered in and created.
1: Right. And it represents, there used to be a physical boundary of what you could store. Like, you had to be able to move it. You want to move it out of your parents' house?
0: Fair.
1: You want to move 12 suitcases full of pictures of your meals? You know, I mean, nobody cares that you ate at that pasta place in Chicago. Right, in 20 years. But now you think that they do, and it's this hyper-individualistic thinking that you are so important that you need 100 pictures of your food. So if you think about, like, okay.
0: Oh, man, that's so funny.
1: Only take what you could move, right? So when we were young, you had a picture, you had a camera. It had film, like physical plastic. I don't know, is it plastic?
0: You're asking the wrong guy.
1: Plastic film.
0: I have a theory of technology. I'm not.
1: It's kind of like paper and film. And then you took a picture. And if that, you didn't know what it looked like until you got it back from the photo lab.
0: No, that was the real mystery. That was that was living.
1: But it cost money. So it cost money to buy the film. It cost money to develop the film, which was called getting your pictures developed. And so you had a limit. So you weren't going to go and take 12 pictures of the same thing. And then
0: you certainly wouldn't have wasted it on food, right?
1: Maybe, if it was a really fancy restaurant, but it would be weird at the time.
0: Could you imagine somebody pulling out their phone, like their, not their phone camera, but like an actual camera to take a picture of their food? Does anybody do this at like a restaurant?
1: Yeah, we That's did funny. That in the knots a little bit, right? Because like digital cameras then came out. But you still have to
0: that's
1: get
0: the
1: that
0: same,
1: printed.
0: Yeah.
1: And so there was a limit. And so, like, thinking about yourself as, like, part of a collective and having limits, right? So that's hard. It's a change from what the internet kind of removed, the physical boundaries. And so, you know, are you physical?
0: Yeah, this is another important point, too, because think about it like this. The fact that there is this constant obsessive proliferation of these data centers means, as you were just describing, that the data that you are producing is, in fact, finite. It is physical. This maybe is, again, I've said this before, but this is a mistake that many, many people make, which is that they think that the photos that they're taking aren't physical just because they're not printed on cardstock or something like that. But they are. And you know that they are because there is this drive to build more and more data centers to house more and more of the pictures that we're taking, sure, but also the things that we are producing in other ways, various kinds of data, which includes, yes, your pictures and all of your other social media behaviors, but also so many of the other things that you are constantly sharing and doing. And so, you know, if the things that you were making with in digital spaces was in the cloud, infinitely storable, you wouldn't need data centers, right? They wouldn't be a thing. So remind you, and like as Stephanie was just saying, like I think was really important is like you used to have to move this stuff, which is why you cared about how many pictures that you took. And this is what they've sold you, is that you don't have to move your pictures. Mm-hmm. They will store them for you and make them permanently accessible to you. And so then you're like, oh, well, I guess I don't have to concern myself with the physical aspect of these pictures because now it's somebody else's problem. No, it is still your problem, bro. It's still everyone's problem, right? We still have to deal with it. And actually the implications of that are far, far worse than if you took fewer pictures and kept them in your home.
1: Right. It's like the virtual suitcase, but also they can look inside of it and see what's in your top drawer.
0: Yeah.
1: So that's really bad. And like and that like invites in this thought of like cognitive dissonance. So you want renewable resources, but you also want endless data storage. You want a planet that doesn't seem like it's getting hotter every year, but you also want to order from Shein, right? So you have to pick. You can't have endless data storage and no data centers. You have to start to think a little bit more about, you know, I mean, and of course, we're not going to do any victim blaming and saying it's all your fault. You know, you YouTuber, I don't know, influencer. It's all of us, right? It's every one of us. And it's kind of like, well, yeah, hate the.
0: Yeah, no, this is correct.
1: Yeah.
0: And I think this is why the data centers are the target, because people see that as like the ground level, grassroots, material place where the type of the world that you're describing is being constructed, right? And so that's why we're like, no, like, I don't want that thing. And again, not necessarily because of like all like the water ecological issues, the water use and energy use, which again are important concerns. But again, I argue that there's something else about this recognition about what it means about how we are living that people also recognize are represented in these data centers. And you were mentioning before, like these rural areas where, you know, the land and the visibility of these communities has been important. They've resisted in many cases things like wind farms and other things in these areas for the same argument, saying like, we don't want these spaces disrupted by, you know, energy concerns or anything else, right? And so suddenly for them to be like, you know, specifically in the case of like some of these data centers, Republicans moving these data centers and arguing for them, where they're like, no, you like, there's a disconnect in the minds of some of these voters about what's happening here. And I think that that is also sort of bubbling up to the surface about what people are seeing.
1: Yeah, it's, I think that people are trying to slow down, at least.
0: Yeah.
1: And a shout out to the Wisconsin Labor History Society, yeah, who held their annual meeting and program, and they talked about AI and data centers and how this is, I mean, I know that there's been a meme going around where this lady got booed, so please don't boo me for saying this, but that this is an industrial revolution of sorts, right?
0: Yeah.
1: Like a technological revolution, but I don't believe in it, please don't boo me. And then and the other, but like, so when the, you know, machine revolution came, people could be at the table a little bit with like labor unions, but then came this like technological revolution in Silicon Valley and people were not really involved. And look what happened.
0: Yeah.
1: So we really need to get dialed in on this one. And the way that you need to get dialed in is 100% opposition, because that's not going to be 100% opposition, right? So you've got to be the opposing voice.
0: Yeah.
1: And then they talked about the Luddites, who I woefully misunderstood, and big props out to them for recognizing what was coming and trying to stop it. Sorry that I misjudged them all these years.
0: Yeah. No, I was a Luddite. I was an avid supporter. God, neo-Luddite. I mean, I've been called this many, many times. And I've said before, though, it's not that I hate technology. What I hate is not having democratic control of technology. It's a very, very clear and simple distinction, if you ask me. And what data centers are, and what most of the technology that we use, is not democratic, and that we don't have any control over how it gets made or deployed. And more importantly, we have very little opportunities to do anything to it once it already exists, right? And so that's why opposition to these things is important. So one of the arguments that's being made too, and I caught this in like a Reddit thread about it, was like the economic, these to create jobs, right? The economic development aspects of it. And now I also want to point out that this is too a mythology, right? That is not how it works. Rarely do, like, I mean, think about it, right? Like over the last 30 years, has anything in our economy gotten better? No. And primarily is because we give corporations carte blanche to run corporations in our communities and give nothing back in the form of taxes, right? And this is also the deal that, and I don't know if this is the case in the Sherman Park one. I assume it probably is because this is America. But generally speaking, the approach is to give them tax incentives and breaks so that they will build these things in communities. And then, you know, so not through any tax base, then create support that then sort of helps fund the roads and the communities and the schools in those areas. It doesn't create new jobs because these data centers only usually employ a few people, right? Maybe 20 or 30, because it's a warehouse for storing servers, right? So there's nothing being produced there on site that has to require a constant flow of workers. So the economic development issues connected to it are at the very best, they are in a very sort of roundabout, indirect way, right? It's like, oh, well, that data center is supporting, you know, host this software, which I use at my company, right? And so without it, my job would be harder. That's what we're talking about, right? Like, yeah. Go ahead.
1: Show me the dark green dollars. What jobs are you actually creating, right? So that's a huge wedge right now, because a lot of like labor unions struggle with this because
0: sure enough, yeah,
1: they, you know, their members want jobs. And in building trades, that means building big boxes like this. But in the long run, it is so short-sighted because, yeah, it's an empty warehouse.
0: Right.
1: It's not going to create new jobs. And that indirect stuff, oh, well, more influencers could upload to the cloud. So maybe that creates a job or two somehow. I don't understand the rationale and like how you think, you know, like this short job now is not worth the economic like devastation that's coming to all the workers with a 10 to 15% rate hike when mm-hmm. that happens.
0: Yeah, of course, right? Like, of course, when you think about the ways in which these the cost of that data center is then going to be felt by the residents, right? This, again, think about the energy costs of having one or more data centers in our community. Just that alone is going to offset absolutely any economic development that comes from any of these data centers, full stop, right? The amount of energy and not that, and not only that, but think about the water, right? Our, the reason that these data centers are coming here, if it wasn't already clear to you, is they want our water and energy, right? Like that's what they're here for. So the fact is, like, it's not going to stop suddenly when you we put the brakes on one data center, right? It's going to be another one, right? They're going to continue to try to find access to that big, beautiful lake we have here, right? And all the fresh water that we have for these data centers so that they can continue to supply and support, you know, digital forms of media all around the world, right? So, like, that's the beauty of this for them is that they can put the data centers here and take advantage of the water, displace all of the residents here who either can't continue to afford to live here because the energy costs are too high, or housing costs become too high because the people now want to live here, right? Like, so this is about protecting our communities from encroachment from third-party actors, right? From corporate actors who do not care about our communities at all.
1: That's true. I don't have any, no notes.
0: That no is, notes on that.
1: That is 100% true. We want renewable resources.
0: Yep.
1: We don't want more data. We don't want more surveillance. We don't want encroachment. And we certainly should protect our water because yeah. that's, I think that people misunderstand how important the Great Lakes are in the ecology of the world, right?
0: Yeah.
1: And so we are connected to nature and we should protect it. And these data centers are a direct assault on our natural environments because of the water use. So believe it or not, they're lying to you about this closed loop thing. It requires water, right?
0: Yeah.
1: So I just can't see, I just can't, I don't know, this like perpetual motion engine that they've got going on is, I don't believe it.
0: Well, this is how they do it, right? Like, so the goal is for these companies to confuse the issue and confuse voters and to continue to disrupt the conversation to such a point that they just get what they want, which is data centers and our water and our energy, and to keep us disorganized so that we don't actually do anything about it. But this is where the rubber meets the road, right? This is where you take a stand and you fight back and you say, like, again, we don't want a society, a community, an economy in which so much of our natural resources is being consumed by data consumption and housing, right? Just think about that for a second, right? Like, if we want to move to a society based on renewable energy, it is incompatible to have data centers, full stop, right? I'm not mincing words about that. I'm saying, like, if we wanted a society that can survive on this planet, given the resources that we have and what we need to move to, we cannot continue to build data centers. We have to protect water and protect the climate. And these data centers are incompatible with both of those goals. So this is where we have to have a tough conversation with ourselves, because the way that they're going to win this argument is by selling you on convenience, which is what they always do, right? They're like, oh, this is lefties who oppose this because they hate progress and they hate technology, right? It's like, sure, the labor unions might get 2 years worth of labor in building this data center, which could be filled with something else, mind you. It doesn't have to be a data center, and the construction workers would still get the labor done, right? There's many other ways that we could figure out what to do in that space. Sorry, I got off on a rant about the workers on that argument. Just frustrates me so much that they're like, this is, I know how they're going to come out of the woodwork and be like, try to PR this message, which is like, yeah, you don't care about the workers, right? You don't want people to be making money. You don't care about the taxes, right? You just oppose any new development. And
1: well, yeah. So they're going to build a data center, and then it's going to have a mixed use housing. It's going to be a box, right? They don't think about like longevity of these houses. They're just, how fast can we build it?
0: Yeah.
1: Right. And we saw that too. They had a project that people moved into and it turned out it was like poison, and they don't care about
0: solving our housing crisis.
1: Right. It's not about that. That the housing is definitely to get that approved or zoning or whatever. Right. Like I don't know enough about it to make the claim, but it's never like, hey, we're going to build a house and in the back we'll throw that data center. It's the other way around.
0: Yeah. Yeah. Yeah. Yeah.
1: Right. And so this is all, you know, it's all a ploy to get a small data center here because they can't get a massive one. I think that, you know, our neighbors to the north ran them out of town, right? Yeah. Like people are starting to test the waters in cities. So, you know, we'll probably see more of this, and people should oppose it and they should show up. We're next to the Daily Bird. On the window, it says, like, what are you waiting for?
0: Mm-hmm.
1: When are you do something now? And this is now, right? You don't want to wait until the data center's here. You want to keep it out of your neighborhood, of the Sherman Park neighborhood, of any neighborhood around.
0: Right. Because this is how we build democratic cities, right? We take a stand and we say, no, this is not what we want in our community, right? I can't police every community, right? We can't be every place, right? But I can go into my communities and say, you have starved our communities of resources, right? Schools, transportation, good, adequate housing. We got lead pipes in our communities, right? So like, this is what we want you to care about. This is what we want you to focus on, right? And so when somebody comes along and they're like, oh, we don't really got a good plan for that, but we are going to build this data center, right? And don't worry about it. It's not going to use any of your energy or any of your water, right? Like, how stupid do you think we are, right? Like, how long are we going to continue to fall for this? Let them lie right to our faces, right? Like, the economic benefits of all these projects, they've never, ever trickled down to you. And that's because they never will.
1: Right.
0: Right. It can't. So stop pretending like this is going to be the time when we finally get it. Right. Like, don't listen to the people in the community who are saying like, oh, this makes my job easier. This is great for, you know, IT, or this is a small one, or this one is a closed loop, or this is this, or blah, or you can't fight technology and you can't fight progress. They're lying to get what they want, because what they want is to get rich from these things. Right. They will not benefit you.
1: In the long run, it does not matter if you can't make like a Canva AI invite for your party. It doesn't matter.
0: Yeah.
1: But when you don't have water to drink, that is going to matter a lot. And it's so what you are doing today, like, I want to think, this is how I think about it when I'm trying to think, am I being unreasonable? In the future, will my great-great-grandkids be like, why didn't old granny try to stop the data center? Why didn't they try to stop Hal from coming in our neighborhood? And I want to be able to say we did, right? We tried.
0: Yeah.
1: So you had water to drink, but that is it's a very scary thing that's happening. So people should keep their eye on it.
0: Yeah. I mean, it's frustrating in the most basic sense to me to have to argue that, like, this is in the year 2026, that this is not what we should be spending our precious resources on, right? Like, there's renewed attention to the fact that our climate is in a desperate situation, as it are the ways in which we are figuring out how to live here, how to grow food, right? Like, I am, you know, I've said this on the show before, and people used to laugh at me when I said this, but now people believe me when I say that you are very likely to witness the end of capitalism in your lifetimes, right? At least the capitalism that looked like anything that we used to see. And not because there's going to be revolution, but just because it's finally become too unstable to continue to survive and reproduce. And right, we're seeing, we don't know exactly what that's going to look like, but we do know at this point that some of what has to happen is renewable energy, right? More democratic communities, smaller communities, right? We need more focus on how to you know, sustainably live on this planet and adapt to the changing conditions that we're going to find ourselves in, right? So sitting around on social media and producing for labor, or excuse me, producing for the boss, that's not essential, right? Like, and in fact, they're counterproductive to what we need to be doing, right? Which is figuring out ways to work in our community to spare it, right? To make it so that we have habitable communities where bees and bugs and other things can survive. Like, there is work to be doing in our community. None of it involves these data centers.
1: Yeah. I have a song for your next show, but you are not the end result of evolution. So the world goes on without you. It's like, how do you want to live here?
0: Yeah.
1: And what kind of world do you want to leave for your kids? It cannot be this kind of world. And I think that is what you're seeing, because the fight is truly connected, right? Yeah. It's not just fighting against a data center. It's fighting against a very few people who install data centers, right? So like, this isn't some unknown enemy, some big boogeyman. These are just a few people who run these corporations. And there's so many more of us, right? So, like, doing a little bit of work. So all you got to do is show up to an event. And I know that people will see it on social media, on, you know, some of the lefty organizing groups that are around here, Frizzle, PSL, all of those will put when there's going to be an action. But the more people that show up, the more the electeds listen. Because their goal is not to help you.
0: It's to get elected.
1: So they will listen if there's numbers. So when you see something, do something.
0: Yeah. And I think especially, I will add to Steph's point here that I think one of the major things that we need to do is educate ourselves about these data centers and AI. And when I say educate yourself, I mean do in-depth research that does not rely on listening to people talk about this necessarily on the internet, right? But to try to find a diverse array of sources that can give you some background on it. Because honestly, part of what we experience in the media is that we don't necessarily know enough about the topics themselves, and that's what makes it easily to become confused, right? So like, a lot of people, as I've talked about on this show many times already, a lot of people are confused about AI and what it does. A lot of people are confused about data centers, which is why the strategy that they're taking is likely to be effective without some public pushback, right? To say like, oh, this is a small mom and pop shop. That kind of stuff works, right? It's the kind of thing that they do because they know that opposition is significant, and they know that it is sizable enough to actually impede their mission. And so they are looking for strategies to avoid public attention that pushes back against them. So that's what this is all about, is like, it's a small mom and pop shop so that they can put up 50 of them and avoid our ire in the same way that they would if there was a big giant shop, right? So it's a strategy.
1: And it's probably to get them up quickly, because as soon as they get a bunch up, these big ones, you're going to see it in the news, right? People are going to be like, this really sucked, guys.
0: Yeah.
1: So don't do that in your town. So they're in a rush, right? Because pretty soon there'll be moratoriums. We're seeing that where local, state, and regional governments are saying no more data centers until we can like learn more ourselves, because those are responsible people.
0: Right.
1: So we should take the lead from people who have data centers and are saying they really are terrible, and try to get our electeds to put a moratorium, at least in the city.
0: Yeah. And here's the thing. It's not to say that there are never any more data centers, right? That's a possibility that we have data centers, but we should be in control of them, right? That's my argument, is that if we want technology to happen, we have to slow down its production so that we can be in charge of how it functions, how it works, and what we do with it. So, all right, we better wrap up here. You have been listening to The News Hole on River West Radio. We will be back next week, Friday at 3 p.m. I hope Steph can come back. I like having her on. You can catch past episodes at riverwestradio.com. See ya.
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1: I want one of the instruments.
2: Oh, you want the what?
1: Instrument.
3: That's my mic
2: holder. You got one.
4: Make a noise on there. I want to see if I got you.
1: What do you want? The one with the wood. The one with the wood.
2: I think it's attached.
1: Is it attached?
2: Yeah, it's all attached.
1: So this is one thing. Whose is it?
0: It's the station's.
3: Your friend. You're in a band with that guy.
0: George? It was George. It was George's.

0: sure you test your soil. Lead is in the soil.
1: Have you tasted it?
0: I haven't tasted it yet, and I would not unless there's not lead in it.
2: No lead tasting this week. We will not taste lead.
3: So you know.
1: Can you control it, though?
0: We could have.
2: Chuck is going to play some lead guitar. He's going to do some dazzling finger style lead guitar.
0: I am the lead lead technician.
3: Did
1: you bring him charge?
3: You know, it's funny because, like, I don't know how to refer to the mother of my children who we share so much. And, you know, so, like, we live in different places and stuff like that. But we have such a heavy relationship, you know, or not heavy, but, like, complex or deep.
1: Yeah.
3: So I don't know how to really refer to, like, say my ex or my mommy, baby, daddy or whatever. It doesn't really sound right. But she says we have the best soil in our backyard. Just for everybody, yeah. Like, our soil works so hard on the damn soil, man. Oh my God. Is there lead in that soil?
0: We don't know. You gotta, apparently, UW Madison test and, like, some other spots locally test soil, but there's so much contaminant from, like, the lead paint apparently getting put into the soil, so now

0: second. Wild animal.
1: Feral.
2: Feral.
0: My dog and we were chasing this bunny yesterday. We had a totally
2: soil.
0: Trip.
2: Soil?

0: I don't know.
1: Bunnies.
2: Bunnies.
3: Funny.
1: Bunny. Apparently they mean like to start new. Like when you see a bunny, it means you're starting a new.
2: I really heard you.
1: Something along those lines.
3: My dog has chased a bunny. Like for bloody murder all around the backyard. And the bunny faked him out so good.
1: Yeah.
3: And like the bunny went back to the bunny home. And the dogs were looking at the whole other half of the yard. Crazy.
4: It's called a hutch.
3: Hutch?
4: Yes.
3: There you go, man. Bunny home. I think we should like call this show Bunny Home. Soil. Bunny home.
5: No NPC.
2: Soil.
3: Bunny home.
2: Bunny home.
3: Soil.
5: Soil. No NPC.
2: Bunny home.
3: Soil.
2: Soil.
1: Bunny soil.
2: Bunny soil.
1: Check. Bunny's royal. The royal bunny.
3: Hey, there's lots of bunnies out there right now. Check it out. If you go walk around, you see so many bunnies.
6: Don't.
3: You're like, it's crazy. It's springtime.
1: Why so many bunnies?
3: Is there enough chicken bunnies this time of year?
6: Yes.
3: Okay, there.
6: Spring.
5: It's always bunny season in spring.
3: Is there more bunnies in spring? Rabbits are crazy. They just have babies all the time, right?
6: Fornication.
5: We're going rogue.
7: We're going rogue. And there's nothing that you can do about it.
5: Studio A.
7: I'm a mountain.
5: What?
7: Exactly. They're starting to understand.
6: Ooh.
7: Falling down a hole's of thought like Alice in Wonderland.

0: choose the sword, and you will join me.
1: What is that?
0: Choose the ball.
1: Is that that dog?
0: And you join your mother in death. And you don't understand my words, but you must choose. Come, choose life or death.

0: Oh, that's downstairs.
1: Yeah.
0: Down. I'm gonna call on the law.

0: should just be like, oh, good show. It's all good. Like, act like we didn't, act like we weren't part of it at all. Yeah. Act like we didn't record this.
1: Yeah.
0: We'll just be like, oh, yeah, we're over there just listening.
1: So just a figment of your imagination. Welcome to The Grid.

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1: Microsoft Excel.
0: This message was, or this program was brought to you by Gruber Law Offices. One call. Don't leave me hanging, bro.
1: One call. One call. One call. One call.

0: shitty shit.
1: Royal Flush. With the rest of those bad ideas. Down the toilet.
0: Oh, I think Marty's talking.
2: You snapped out.

0: Mic check, 1, 2, 1, 2, yeah. Practicing the art of Tom Fu, yeah. I don't hate, in fact, I love you, but yeah, yeah. What it do, what it do. Run through the pain. And the
1: lies from her stereo. Too.
2: Rey Mysterio.
0: Confucius and Sun Tzu.
1: This is.
3: Ching, salut.
1: Ching, salut.
3: Salut for you.
1: Live.
4: Unfiltered.

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Someone in need of help. Is that person in need of help?

0: I'm trying to do something where I look at acronyms and I just try to guess them.
1: Yeah, that's the body potion administration. Yeah. They deal with the potions that go in the body.
0: I really wish you called things potions.
1: Go to Walgreens, get them potions.

0: Listen.
1: Those melodies are fire. Just let me play the drums off.
2: It's like that Scarface scene.
3: Get in.
2: That's all.
4: TPA?
2: No, this the strings right now. It's just a...
4: Well, thank you. What's like Scarface?
2: These strings right now.

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1: Ever since we talked about Scarface, I was thinking about Brian De Palma. If he ever had an Arnold De Palma.

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1: Chicken salad.
0: Do you want like a salad?
1: I want like a chicken turtle salad, please.
0: Salad.
1: You can take the fish in all our time.
2: But what's in the salad? I put capers, and I would put lettuce.
3: Radish.
2: Yes.
1: Radish.
0: Started with capers.
2: Capers. Yeah, I started with capers. Start everything with capers.
0: Capers sound fantastic, but like, what, how would you start with the capers? You put the capers in a bowl?
3: You're gonna mix the bowl.
0: Well, yeah, so you mix the capers into something, yeah. Right? You don't start with them, do you?
3: You can start with them as long as you mix them all.
0: Good point, man. Touché. I'm just contrarian. So that's kind of, like, I'm just against the grain, man. Right?
3: I think capers at the start is the most against the grain. Yeah.
0: Okay, well then, touché for me.
3: I take it back. Two savers.
2: I don't want capers on it anymore. I want anchovies.
3: Do you anchovies?
2: Yes, anchovies.
1: Hey, man. Anchovy salad?
0: Oh my god, so...
1: It's not really pizza.
0: My grandpa would make it every Sunday.

0: changes.
1: My dad started making it, and he made it really bad. It wasn't as good as my grandpa did that.
2: Something about when someone else makes it for you.
1: Is that?

0: tastes different.
1: I'm gonna have a salad when I get home. What about you guys?
0: Ooh. You know, on the highway, scarf down some JJ.
1: What?
0: Jimmy John.
1: What you have?
0: The Italian nightclub.
1: Nice, there you go. It's like the same thing.
0: And then I gave the pickle to a homeless man.
1: Seriously?
0: Yeah.

0: good shit.
1: Wait, here comes a brother I know for sure can rap.

0: right now, you're gonna be like, oh, yeah, it was.
1: Or maybe not. You're gonna be stuck in your
2: career. You're gonna be like, super egos.
0: That is, I'm cool with that. We can fight.
1: And
0: it's DBT, dialectical behavioral therapy. Step outside your bubble and watch everything change. All right, I'll let them pop. Sorry, Anna, you're amazing.

0: like the super call out Ching Sarusha. What is that?
1: We had a rule once that you could only say it three times.
2: I think I've reached that max. Sorry.
0: Like,
1: we had some rule once.
0: And
1: I was told that was too far away. What's
0: that called? My guitar is so good. What is Zav and Super Ego doing? There you guys. Always help the show.
3: You can probably see him, sir.
4: You guys are snapping around.
0: Right there.
5: They're adding
2: right behind you.
0: Yeah, right there.
5: They're adding stuff that we can't hear.
4: Yep, that's exactly right. And you can't do nothing about it, Mark.

0: Yeah.
1: Sorry about that.
2: Understanding the consciousness, high frequency. I

then it looked to the left, then it looked to the right, and then it changed the room. Everybody changed the room. Somebody else, change the room. Change the room. Change the room. Change the room. Change the room. Change the room. Change the room. Change the room. Change the room. Change the room. Change the room. Change the room. Change the room. Change the room. Change the room. Change the room. Change the room. Change the room. Change the room. Change the room. Change the room. Change the room. Change the room. Change the room. Change the room. Change the room. Change the room. Change the room. Change the room. Change the room. Change the room. Change the room. Change the room. Change the room. Change the room. Change the room. Change the room. Change the room. Change the room. Change the room. Change the room. Change the room. Change the room. Change the room. Change the room. Change the room. Change the room. Change the room. Change the room. Change the room. Change the room. Change the room. Change the room. Change the room. Change the room. Change the room. Change the room. Change the room. Change the room. Change the room. Change the room. Change the room. Change the room. Change the room. Change the room. Change the room. Change the room. Change the room. Change the room. Change the room. Change the room. Change the room. Change the room. Change the room. Change the room. Change the room

0: listening in the jazz park. No, you've been changed. So stop it though, yeah, feeling tropical. Yo, the opposite of topical, abstract. Hit on the slot with the awesome soul, yeah.
1: Everybody.

0: focused. 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Yo, I like girls that are worthy. And I'm nerdy. Word G.
1: It is I.
2: Is that?
1: Nosferatu. King. Somebody get me a cup of water.
0: I got you.
2: Feel like some tea.
0: Drink lots of water.
2: I'm scared of you after a while.
1: I'm throwing a bit weary.
0: Drink a lot of water. Don't
2: forget the honey.
1: Keep that honey away from my tea.
0: By dropping some fire.
2: Never.
1: No!
2: You'll be suffocated by the honey.
1: But honey, it makes me weak.
2: It's the toll that you pay to walk into this house and demand a cup of water. Cause we only drink tea here, so that's your loss.
1: No, I should have learned the water spell.
2: And now you will be poisoned.
3: Honey, are you trying to sell that herbal tea again?
2: You know it.
3: Stop trying to upsell that. The kid just wants some water.
1: I'm 7,000 years old.
3: Oh, my fault.
2: No!
1: I've heard that a lot, actually.
3: I'm sorry, I didn't mean to intrude upon your space like that. I just like to
0: express myself.
1: Well, I guess I'm just walking door to door asking for water, so.
3: Well, I know my next door neighbor.
0: You got so many things to tell you every couple.
3: Well, I don't know, I don't have water either.
0: That I can sell.
1: Oh, no.
3: Yeah.
1: There's only two houses in this area.
3: That's right. You might have to go to the bay.
0: It's true.
3: River.
0: Full circle moment as I talk to the bunnies.
3: Oh.

0: did, though.
1: A little anger never hurt anybody. Well, I mean, it did, definitely, but anger definitely hurt people. Oh, that's cool. Is that part of the thing? Or is that just for the headphones?
2: No, it's just that.
1: Interesting. I love y'all, though. Don't be mad, but if you are, it's okay, too, because something's got to work through. Emotions and such. I get it. Anger is a weird one for me, honestly. But now I'm starting to become more in touch with anger, I feel like. I used to be super, like, non-confrontational, and now I'm, like, the opposite. I'm, like, confrontational, I feel like.
3: Pew, pew.
1: Yeah, pew, pew, exactly, exactly. But not that, though, because guns are whack.
2: Yeah.
1: But lasers are cool, though. And music is cool. And
2: yeah. Welcome back to another episode of Change the Room. We to be a millionaire. Who has any guesses for the takes first contestant come to the table?
3: We are accepting calls from line two. Jessica, what do you have to say?
2: Yellow?
3: Jessica, unfortunately, the color was maroon, but nice try. Color six?
2: It wasn't yellow.
3: Color six. Veronica, do you have a color for us? I'm sorry, the color was pink. All right, color number 12. Ryan?
4: How about green?
3: Color green?
4: Green.
3: Oh, you won, actually! You won $1 million! Now you can see your children.
2: Guess that color. Is it blue? Is it yellow? Is it gold? Is it gray?
3: No, it was gray.
2: Chance to win all of it, all the money, all the money.
5: Color all the way from France.
2: Guess that color. Guess that color.
6: I would like to guess. Whoosh.
2: Someone has guessed the color.
6: Whoosh.

all the colors on the line. Which one will find the color that we gotta guess? I don't know. Next question. Question next. We got all the

0: chaos.
1: Walking down the street, lost my keychains.
2: He lost his keychains. Now
0: I'll tray flip on my skateboard.
1: Well, I'll tell you.
0: What?
2: Please.
0: What?
1: It was lost.
3: What?
2: It was lost.
0: Sounds like
1: Elvis. There's no universal lost in
4: Hell.
2: There actually is. It's actually on the corner of 60th and Farwell? I kid. It's a universal lost and found. Yeah, 60th and Farwell.
0: That's an album right there for sure.
2: It does not exist.
0: It's a universe of lost and found on 60th and Farwell.
2: Sorry, I don't want to get false information out there. And I realized that I just pulled that out. And people might actually take it and run. So there you go. I'm righting my wrongs. Righting my wrongs.
0: I'm lefting my rights.
2: Spreading my wrongs, money. No.
1: Social media. I can't even open this video.
2: Spreading my wrongs.
1: I can't even open a video. Why can't I open it? Because I don't have social media. And I don't care, but I would like to see the video that my friends are sending.
2: No social media.
1: No.
2: Admirable.
1: No social media, but videos I can't watch now that my friends send. I can't sit here and laugh anymore.
0: Why not?
2: I go on YouTube Shorts. That's my little slippery little way out of social media.
1: That's a tough one, though.
2: Dude, I know. You don't even have to have an account.
0: YouTube Shorts, TikTok, pants.
1: This world's so messed up, man.
2: I know. It's everywhere.
0: But it's beautiful, too, though.
2: Reels are everywhere.
1: Short little video. Just for your attention.

0: Dopamine.
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1: for this

0: I shaved this morning with a fundraiser.
1: Marty's cool too.
2: Do you like having fun?
1: Everyone else is.
3: Do you like? Can you define it for me?
1: Fun is objective. My same right
0: F you. One of those ends.
2: F you. F you in.
0: F you. N.
2: In.
3: What's N?
2: Neutrino.
3: F.

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1: Goodbye.
2: James has to say goodbye.
0: Goodbye.
2: Goodbye.
0: Goodbye.
1: Goodbye.
2: Jinxaroo. So. Jinxaroo says bye to you. Jinxaroo. Says bye to you for now.
1: FYI, this is goodbye.
2: For now.
1: I'm saying goodbye for now.
2: Bye for now.
1: The night was forever.
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0: From New York, this is Democracy Now!
1: It's a genocide that's taking place that you people don't want to write about, but it's a terrible thing that's taking place, and farmers are being killed.
0: A year after President Trump falsely claimed there's a white genocide in South Africa, the Trump administration has closed the door to all refugees around the world, except for white South Africans. Since October, the U.S. has resettled just over 6,000 refugees. All except three were from South Africa. We'll go to Johannesburg and also speak to the head of a refugee group suing Trump over the policy. Then a new study finds Trump's abrupt withdrawal of USAID funding has led to a sustained increase in violence across Africa.
2: So our study found that in addition to the devastating impacts in terms of health care around the world, the cuts to USAID also helped fuel a surge in protests, riots, armed conflict, and violence against civilians in many parts of Africa.
0: Finally, as students graduate from colleges and universities across the country, many schools are taking steps to silence pro-Palestinian voices at campus ceremonies, from canceling speakers to eliminating live speeches by students altogether. At the University of Michigan, the school's president issued a public apology after a professor delivered these remarks at commencement.
3: Sing for the pro-Palestinian student activists. Who have, over these past 2 years, opened our hearts to the injustice and inhumanity of Israel's war in Gaza.
0: We'll speak to a CUNY law school student and Rutgers professor, Nora Erekat. All that and more coming up. Welcome to Democracy Now!, democracynow.org, The War and Peace Report. I'm Amy Goodman. Iran says it's established a controlled maritime zone in the Strait of Hormuz that ships will not be able to transit without authorization from the newly created Persian Gulf Strait Authority. On Wednesday, Iran's Islamic Revolutionary Guard Corps said it had coordinated safe passage for 26 cargo ships and tankers, including the first shipment of Middle East oil to South Korea, since the U.S. and Israel launched strikes on Iran nearly 3 months ago. Iran is reportedly charging tolls of up to $2 million for passage through the strait to be paid in Chinese yuan or the cryptocurrency Bitcoin. Meanwhile, Iran's foreign ministry says it's reviewing the latest U.S. peace proposal after President Trump said he's willing to delay planned attacks on Iran for a few days while he awaits Iran's response. On Tuesday, Trump spoke by phone with Israeli Prime Minister Benjamin Netanyahu. Axios reports the Israeli leader left the meeting with his hair on fire after urging Trump to abandon diplomacy and resume bombing Iran. On Wednesday, Trump downplayed reports of friction between the two leaders and said Netanyahu would do whatever I want him to do, quote unquote.
4: I'm right now at 99% in Israel. I could run for prime minister. So maybe after I do this, I'll go to Israel, run for prime minister.
0: In Sudan, human rights monitors say an armed drone fired on a crowded market in West Kordofan province on Tuesday, killing 28 people and leaving dozens more wounded. Sudan's army denied the report, saying it doesn't target civilians or civilian infrastructure. The area is controlled by the rival Rapid Support Forces paramilitary group. Last week, the Global Food Insecurity Monitor, IPC, warned nearly 20 million people across Sudan face acute hunger this year, with more than 800,000 children at risk of severe malnutrition due to civil war, mass displacement, and collapsing food and health systems. The USS Nimitz carrier strike group arrived in the Southern Caribbean Wednesday, the same day the Justice Department unsealed murder charges against the 94-year-old former Cuban president Raul Castro. The indictment accuses Castro of ordering the shootdown of two small planes operated by the Cuban-American exile group Brothers to the Rescue in 1996. President Trump has repeatedly threatened military action against Cuba, imposing a fuel blockade that's triggered severe blackouts, food shortages, and economic collapse across Cuba. This is Cuba's Deputy Foreign Minister, Carlos Fernandez de Ocasio.
5: Esta acusación This accusation carries an additional threat, given the well-known dark practice of the United States using accusations like this to take military action against sovereign states. Their justification is not justice. It is the use of the immense military power that the United States government possesses. And it must be clear that any attempt to use this excuse for action against these comrades within Cuba will be met with fierce resistance from the Cuban people.
0: Israel is continuing attacks on Lebanon despite the U.S. brokered ceasefire that was recently extended through June. Lebanon's national news agency reports Israeli attacks on Wednesday killed at least 8 people, including 5 killed in an airstrike on a village near Nabatea. Meanwhile, Lebanon's health ministry says the death toll from an air raid on the town of Deir Hanoun and Nar has risen to 14 killed and 3 wounded. The strike in southern Lebanon's Tyre district on Tuesday killed a family of 11, including 3 children, along with their parents and grandparents. Israeli settlers in the occupied West Bank have set up another illegal outpost in the Masafriyata district. On Wednesday, settlers backed by Israeli soldiers erected mobile homes surrounded by fortifications near Umm al-Khayr village. Such outposts are illegal under international law and violate Israeli zoning laws and court orders. Meanwhile, Palestinians in the city of Hahul say Israeli settlers attacked them with impunity Wednesday as Israeli soldiers looked on.
6: At 3 a.m., we were shocked when armed settlers assaulted us. They attacked the house. They burned 2 vehicles and tried to burn a 3rd one. They also wrote racist graffiti on the walls. This happened with Israeli occupation forces in attendance.
0: In Gaza, Israeli drones and gunfire killed 4 more Palestinians and wounded several others over the last 24 hours. The WAHA news agency reports 2 Palestinians were killed in areas under Israeli military control in Rafah in southern Gaza. Another person was killed northeast of Khan Yunis, while a 4th was killed when an Israeli quadcopter drone dropped a bomb on a group of Palestinians in Beit Lahia in northern Gaza. Several others were injured in that attack. Israel's far-right National Security Minister Itamar Ben-Gvir posted a video of himself taunting hundreds of global Samud flotilla activists who were abducted by Israel and international waters this week. The video shows dozens of men and women kneeling in rows with their foreheads to the ground and their hands zip-tied behind their back at the port of Ashdod. According to lawyers representing the flotilla, 3 activists were taken to the hospital as a result of Israeli violence. This is a portion of Ben-Gvir's video.
7: They came with much pride as big heroes. Look, look, see how they look now. Look, look at how they look now. Not heroes and not anything. Terror supporters. I tell Prime Minister Netanyahu, give them to me for much more time. Give them to us for the terrorist prisons. This is how it should look.
0: Ben-Gvir's video was roundly condemned around the world. Italy's Prime Minister Giorgia Meloni said, quote, it's inadmissible that these demonstrators, including many Italian citizens, are subjected to this treatment that violates human dignity, she said. Spain's foreign minister called Ben-Gvir's actions, quote, monstrous, disgraceful, and inhumane, unquote. It even drew criticism from U.S. Ambassador to Israel, Mike Huckabee, who described Ben-Gvir's behavior as despicable, saying the minister had, quote, betrayed the dignity of his nation, unquote. Huckabee's rare criticism came a day after the U.S. Treasury announced sanctions against organizers of the Gaza flotilla. Here in the United States, Elon Musk's private aerospace and artificial intelligence company, SpaceX, has confirmed plans to go public in what's likely to become the largest initial public offering in history. The plan could see SpaceX valuation reach $2 trillion, surpassing the 2020 IPO of the oil giant Saudi Aramco. It could see Elon Musk's majority stake in SpaceX rise in value to more than $600 billion, making him the first trillionaire in history. Meanwhile, OpenAI, the maker of ChatGPT, is set to file for an initial public offering in the coming weeks. The artificial intelligence company is valued at more than $850 billion by private investors and is working with Goldman Sachs and Morgan Stanley to prepare the paperwork. Separately, OpenAI rival Anthropic is preparing an IPO that could see its valuation top $1 trillion. Meta has sent layoff notices to about 8,000 1,000 workers, or 10% of the social media giant's workforce. Another 7,000 Meta workers will be reassigned to new artificial intelligence initiatives. The layoffs come just weeks after CEO Mark Zuckerberg confirmed in an all-hands meeting that Meta is using an artificial intelligence data tracking program to train an AI model that will replace many of its workers. A recording of Zuckerberg's comments was obtained by the news organization More Perfect Union.
8: So we're in a phase where basically the AI models learn from having really, from watching really smart people do things. And if you're trying to get it to be able to do certain capabilities, having it be able to observe really smart people doing those things is very important.
0: Vermont's independent Senator Bernie Sanders and Democratic Congress member Summer Lee unveiled new legislation Wednesday to abolish super PACs, which allow corporations and wealthy individuals to spend an unlimited amount of money on U.S. elections. Their bill would cap super PAC donations from individuals at $5,000. This is Democratic Congress member Lee.
9: But right now, we can take a step to ensure that super PACs, that super billionaires, are no longer able to buy our election. And we have to call it what it is. If we will have a democracy, we have to reject an oligarchy.
0: The late-night comedian Stephen Colbert signs off tonight on the final broadcast of The Late Show. Following his 11-year run on CBS, The Late Show had broadcast from Ed Sullivan Theater in Manhattan. Before him, it was Letterman, since 1993. Its cancellation came even though Colbert was consistently the top-rated late-night host. Last July, CBS cited financial reasons for canceling The Late Show as CBS parent company Paramount sought the Trump administration's support for a controversial merger with Skydance, and after Trump repeatedly called for Colbert to be fired. The merger was approved just 1 week after CBS announced Colbert's ouster. Colbert's late-night competitor on ABC, Jimmy Kimmel, said he will not record his own program today out of respect for Colbert's final show. Paramount Skydance is now seeking approval from the Trump administration to acquire Warner Brothers Discovery, which would give the company control of CNN, HBO, CBS, and other media properties as well. And in Bolivia, there are growing calls for the center-right president, Rodrigo Paz Pereira, to step down. For 2 weeks, demonstrations led by the Bolivian Workers' Central, peasant unions and miners have clashed with police in the capital of Paz. Their blockade has led to empty markets and depleted reserves of medical supplies, including oxygen for hospital patients. The U.S. Deputy Secretary of State, Christopher Landau, characterized the protests as an ongoing coup d'etat. Bolivia is suffering its worst economic crisis in 40 years amidst fuel shortages and rising inflation. Bolivia's presidential spokesperson is claiming Evo Morales, Bolivia's former president, is fueling the protests, which Morales denies. This is a Bolivian miner who joined the protests.
10: We do not want dialogue or anything. We only want the resignation of the president no matter what. He leaves the good way or he leaves with social upheaval.
0: And those are some of the headlines. This is Democracy Now!, democracynow.org, The War and Peace Report. I'm Amy Goodman.
11: And I'm Nermeen Sheikh. Welcome to our listeners and viewers across the country and around the world. The Trump administration is advancing plans to increase the number of white South Africans it admits to the United States as refugees in the coming months. The proposal would see an additional 10,000 white South Africans resettled into the U.S., even as the Trump administration continues to block the entry of refugees from other countries. The U.S. has resettled just over 6,000 refugees between October and April, and all except three were from South Africa. Under Trump's new proposal, which was submitted to Congress, the U.S. would lift its record-low refugee admissions figure for the year from 7,500 to 17,500, with the additional openings reserved for Afrikaners. Trump has falsely claimed they face racial persecution and genocide. This is President Trump speaking last December.
1: It's a genocide that's taking place that you people don't want to write about, but it's a terrible thing that's taking place. And farmers are being killed. They happen to be white.
12: But whether they're white or black makes no difference to me. But white farmers are being brutally killed, and their land is being confiscated in South Africa.
0: The claims of a white genocide and racial violence have been rejected by the UN Human Rights Office, among others. For more, we're joined by two guests. Lebohang Peko is a senior research fellow and political economist at the Trade Collective Think Tank and a professor of practice at the University of Johannesburg, joining us from Johannesburg. And in Washington, D.C., Sharif Ali joins us, president of the International Refugee Assistance Project, which is currently litigating a class action lawsuit challenging the Trump administration's dismantling of the United States refugee program. Let's begin with you, your lawsuit. Explain what it is. It will shock people to know, Sharif Ali, that 6,000 refugees have been accepted, incredibly record low number of refugees from around the world, but in fact, not from around the world. Only from South Africa, except for three. Can you explain what's going on? And now President Trump wants to lift the Trump administration cap, but only to allow in whites, more white South Africans.
13: Yeah, thank you so much for having me. What I could explain is that on his day of inauguration, he issued an executive order to suspend the U.S. refugee admissions program. And we've been in litigation since with the Pasito versus Trump case to reopen this program, which is so vital. What's happening is not only that they're allowing just this one population coming into the U.S., but it's happening to impact the lives of thousands of other people who've went through years of vetting, who have went through years of persecution and violence and trying to find safety. For instance, there's been 12,000 people prior to this executive order that were conditionally approved for travel. Those are people that had sold all of their belongings. They are people who left their home. There are people now that don't know where they're going, and in fact, many of them are not even able to work in the countries of first asylum in which they reside in currently. There's also over 100,000 people that were also going forward with the process of resettling in the United States. Now they are stuck and they're in limbo while we are processing resettlement cases for white Afrikaners at a record pace. This program has never been a fast program, and it's being expedited for just this one population. What I could tell you is this is a very clear racism, where only one group that tends to be white is allowed in the country, while you have black, brown, people of Muslim origin and other nationalities and religious minorities are being told that they cannot come into this country.
11: And Dr. Peko, if you could respond to this proposal by Trump and actually explain what the situation is in South Africa, this claim of his that there is a white genocide and that white Afrikaners are being persecuted in the country.
14: Thank you, and to your guests as well. So I think that one of the things that we can agree on globally is that there is no white genocide in South Africa. And I think the irony that isn't lost on many of us is that this comes at a time when there is an actual genocide being purported upon, you know, several people across the Gaza Strip, Palestine, Iran, and so forth. And it also has to do, really, we need to situate this within a few things. One is the rehabilitation of white victimhood. This is also to do with the delegitimization of African sovereignty and black majority rule. It's also important that this is also linked to demographic panic and the global shift to the right, the alt-right replacement theory and so forth. And this leads to the kind of hostility of migration from the majority world, as my co-panelist has already illuminated. I think the danger of this is also that this links to very strong anti-black politics and anti-blackness, even though President Trump claims that he wouldn't care if there were black farmers. The truth is that in this country, there is crime and there are, you know, killings and murders and like in any country and anywhere in the world. One of the crises that we do have is certainly one of criminal justice and of criminal, you know, of crime statistics and high rates of the different sorts of social ills and social violences. Those are not racialized. Those are to do with the economies of scale. Those are to do with exclusion. Those are to do with unemployment. Those are to do with people being being desperate, and those were also to do with structural failures that we have inherited from the pre-1994 dispensation, which has meant that there are millions of people in this country who are not only unemployed but unemployable, who have never found a place for themselves in this economy. We also have a history of violence, which was state-sanctioned violence, by the way, and the way that our own personal politics, inter-party politics, reproduced that violence, and was also oftentimes fomented by the invisible hand of the state. So to say that this is now coming down to a white genocide is also trying to rewrite history and trying to re-inscript the moral authority of our victory over settler colonialism as one that is something that is sinister, and that's the most egregious form of white revisionism.
11: Well, let's go to what the administration, what the South African president, Cyril Ramaphosa, said, refuting Trump's claims that white people are being persecuted in his country, calling it a, quote, completely false narrative. Speaking at the Africa CEO Forum in Abidjan, Côte d'Ivoire, Ramaphosa recounted a conversation he had with Trump about the situation in his country.
15: I had a conversation with President Trump on the phone, and he said, what's happening down there? And I said, President, what you've been told by those people who are opposed to transformation back home in South Africa is not true. And I added to him, I said, we were well taught by Nelson Mandela and other iconic leaders like Oliver Tambo on how to continue to build a united nation out of the diverse groupings that we have in South Africa. We're the only country on the continent where the colonizers came to stay, and we have never driven them out of our country. So they are staying, and they're making great progress. It's a fringe grouping that does not have a lot of support, that is anti-transformation and anti-change, that would actually prefer to see South Africa going back to apartheid type of policies.
11: So that's President Ramaphosa speaking last year. You mentioned, Dr. Peko, the ongoing genocide, the genocide that is in fact occurring and has occurred. If you could talk about the context in which the U.S., the Trump administration, has made this decision, namely South Africa's move in December 2023, to the International Court of Justice, initiating a genocide case against Israel. Was that relevant?
14: It's extremely relevant. I mean, I think we agree that there is no white genocide in South Africa. There is, however, a global machinery that continues to normalize imperial wars, occupation, and the suffering of black and brown people. And what we are seeing is that whiteness is being recast as endangered, while Palestinians and Syrians and Sudanese and Congolese and other people who are facing massive violences and displacement and dispossession are denied equal global sympathy. And clearly what South Africa's stand that the ICJ does is it tries to rehumanize and to recenter a moral and a judicial ethic around what humanity should be centering. And that is really to state that if we say never again, as people ourselves who were dispossessed, who were occupied, who were the first settler, you know, the first apartheid state, per se, formally inscribed by, you know, judicially. It is no doubt that certainly this seems to have come at a time when, in the same breath, there is a move towards the alt-right, the MAGA discourse, which is about replacement theory and which is absolutely about displacing the idea that anything other than whiteness is normative. President Trump and the Trump administration have made it very clear that they are very unhappy with our stand at the ICJ, which has now, of course, been accompanied by several other countries. However, this will not be the end of it, because this is not just about South Africa versus the US. It is really about a human ethic. It is really about an anti-imperial ethic. And it's really about an ethic that should really place us at the center of a new form of internationalism and a new form of compassion. And also to really move away from the kind of bullying, imperial bullying that seems to be taking place as re-inscripted by President Trump, and trying to then weaponize the stand that countries like South Africa have taken against the genocide, the real genocide that's taking place in Palestine.
0: Lavang Peiko, I wanted to ask you about what's called the PayPal Mafia and the people who surround President Trump and Vice President J.D. Vance. You've got Peter Thiel, the South African, longtime J.D. Vance patron, educated in the South African town of Swakopmund, that at the time he lived there, incredibly racist, with Hitler's birthday celebrated, people greeting each other with Nazi salutes when Thiel was living there. And, of course, it was very similar to what we saw another South African, Elon Musk, do at one of those rallies where, you know, he had that stiff arm salute and everyone questioned, was this a Nazi salute? So you have Peter Thiel, you have David Sachs, and you have Elon Musk. These are the people that are very close to Trump and J.D. Vance. Talk about who he is informed by.
14: So, I mean, you're quite right. All of these, it's a really weird coincidence of history and geopolitics that he's happened to be surrounded by these tech bros, these tech apartheid bros, really. Peter Thiel, Elon Musk, David Sachs, Reid Hoffman as well, and all of whom have these different connections with South Africa, Southern Africa as well. It's really important because what they also represent is tech capital. They represent libertarianism. They represent a really rabid form of white nationalism. They also represent a form of rabid surveillance capital, surveillance politics, which is shrouded in this idea of statelessness and the idea that the state should not intervene entirely and too deeply into the business of business and corporate. But they also then link this with defense technology and really a putrid kind of anti-liberal libertarian politics, which purport again to be beyond politics. And yet all of them, have said things around so-called anti-wokeness, very, very problematic terminology. They have a hostility to regulation. They have an anti-DEI agenda. And we've seen Elon Musk trying to muscle his way and that Starlink thing of his into African markets, South African markets, as though we don't have Wi-Fi already. And they also push these really ugly civilizational decline narratives. And it's really problematic and troubling that none of them, as far as I know, are per se deeply rooted in political science or sociology or political philosophizing, which would give them such a strong grasp of this civilizational crisis. But they also speak to strong state politics when it protects capital or their own geopolitical interests. And a weird coincidence that these five apartheid tech bros happen to have configured around Donald Trump.
11: Well, Sherif Ali, as the Trump administration increases, I mean, what was an unprecedented a number that was so low of refugee admissions to the U.S., he's increasing this number only for white South Africans. Could you explain what the situation is of all of the refugees fleeing absolutely devastating conditions from Syria to the DRC to Afghanistan, and what their fate is in light of what the Trump administration has done and is continuing to do now with this increase exclusively for white South Africans?
13: Thank you. Their fate is changing on a daily basis, and the fact that their status is in limbo has created more uncertainty and ambiguity in their lives, and they're suffering considerably. Their vulnerability levels are increasing at a very tremendous level. I was in Jordan and Lebanon in December, meeting with our teams and seeing and talking to our clients and learning about the work that the experiences that they're facing. Unfortunately, their vulnerability levels are increasing. So what you're seeing is that people who were planning on resettling and moving and finding safety have actually found themselves less employable without work authorizations, without safety. In Jordan specifically, there was an increase in homelessness, which has led to further exploitation. People, especially women, are really at risk of sexual exploitation for favors to get them to serve, to be able to live their lives. This is increasing the level of trauma and difficulty that refugees and displaced people are facing. Now, as another example, we have, after the Afghans, the removal of the U.S. Efforts in Afghanistan, the Afghan allies who were meant to come to the U.S. through special immigrant visas have not been able to be processed and come to America. These are part of the exceptions that the Ninth Circuit required and Congress requires of the U.S. government to fulfill. People who are from religious minorities, people who have family that are refugees, people who are wartime allies, and

0: into our country. And those people are now just left to fend for themselves in a society that's not helping them.
1: Sharif Ali, we want to thank you for being with us. President of IRAP, the International Refugee Assistance Program, which is currently suing the Trump administration over the dismantling of the U.S. refugee program. And Lepahang Peko, Senior Research Fellow and Political Economist at the Trade Collective Think Tank, Professor of Practice at the University of Johannesburg, speaking to us from Johannesburg, South Africa. Coming up, a new study finds Trump's abrupt withdrawal of USAID funding has led to an increase in violence across Africa. Stay with us.

0: By Fatoumata Diarra at our Democracy Now! Studio. This is Democracy Now!, democracynow.org. I'm Amy Goodman with Nermeen Sheikh.
1: Did the abrupt defunding and dismantling of USAID, the decades-old U.S. humanitarian aid agency, have an impact on violence? Well, researchers sought to answer that question and examined data from across Africa. They've just published their results in the journal Science, concluding, quote, the abrupt withdrawal of USAID led to a significant and sustained increase in conflict across Africa's most USAID-dependent regions. Before it was shuttered by the Trump administration, the agency was the world's largest provider of aid, active in over 100 countries.
0: For more, we're joined by one of the study's authors. Austin Wright is Associate Professor of Public Policy at University of Chicago, co-author of the research article just out in Science headlined, Aiding Peace or Conflict, the Impact of USAID Cuts on Violence. If you could start off by explaining what you found, Professor Wright, this issue of the abrupt withdrawal of USAID led to a significant and sustained increase in conflict across Africa's most USAID-dependent regions. Can you elaborate?
2: Sure. So first off, thank you for having me and for amplifying the sobering findings of our research. You know, what we were able to do is to document, information on the incidence of conflict activity, and that ranges from riots and protests to armed conflict to violence against civilians across more than 870 subregions in Africa. We're then able to link that with the location of where USAID was present and operational years ago, and leverage that information to understand the impact that the shutdown had. And indeed, as you mentioned already, what we find is a large increase in violence in the months immediately after the shutdown occurred. And unfortunately, although we're able to extend the data out only for a period of time, we have yet to find a significant reduction in those effects over time, which means they continue to accumulate even now.
1: Well, there have been a lot, Professor Wright, of inquiries and findings about the effects of the cuts in aid in USAID, but in humanitarian terms, but never in the context of violence. So what prompted this investigation?
2: Yeah, so that's an excellent point. You know, prior research, including some work that was published in The Lancet, has focused on measures like excess death, the impact of the shutdown of humanitarian relief on healthcare systems, and those are certainly important.

0: dynamics. But, you know, when USAID was initially conceived by John F. Kennedy, the aim there was an alternate version of putting America first, and that was creating the sort of economic and political opportunities for the rest of the world to flourish in the image of the US. And that includes the building of institutions and an explicit focus on stabilization. And so our project aimed at understanding another layer of those consequences of the cut, which was the conflict environment. And unfortunately, what we found is that that shutdown had these large effects. And to, you know, help your listeners and viewers understand what we mean by large effects, these are often double-digit percentage increases in the incidence, severity, and lethality of violence across Africa, in the affected regions. And I would say that the only silver lining element here, is that in the places where USAID's work was largely achieved, those areas were able to withstand the storm created by that shutdown. But unfortunately, in a lot of other regions, the project was not yet finished.
1: And did you make in the study, do you make a causal argument? In other words, that because the aid was cut, violence increased, or it was more of a correlation? In other words, the two happened to coincide, but you don't know precisely what the connection was or
0: Yeah, so
1: is.
0: this is the. You know, I think this is a really important question, and I would encourage everyone, especially these days, to be very skeptical of, you know, the facts that are shared. And what I can assure you is that although the paper itself is only a few pages, the work that went into assessing all of the alternate mechanisms that could have been driving this effect amounts to roughly a book that most of the readers aren't going to actually see. And what we can effectively rule out are a number of potential sources of bias that could, as you point out, have led this to be a correlation rather than a causal relationship. And so I think we're rather bullish, ultimately, that what we've identified is a credible effect of the timing of the shutdown, on violence.
2: Austin Wright, we want to thank you so much for being with us, Associate Professor of Public Policy at the University of Chicago, co-author of the research article just out in Science Magazine, headlined Aiding Peace or Conflict: The Impact of USAID Cuts on Violence. Coming up, as students graduate from colleges and universities across the United States, many schools are taking steps to silence pro-Palestinian voices at campus ceremonies, from canceling speakers to eliminating live speeches by students and alum altogether. Stay with us.

0: Bradley Roy Parsons and Howard John Pierce. This is Democracy Now!, democracynow.org, The War and Peace Report. I'm Amy Goodman with Nermeen Sheikh.
1: As colleges and universities hold graduation ceremonies across the United States, many schools are attempting to silence pro-Palestinian voices from those commemorations, from canceling speakers to eliminating live student speeches altogether. This comes at a time of increasing repression of campus activism supporting Palestine. The group Palestine Legal recently revealed it now receives 300% more requests for legal help than it did before 2023, with the overwhelming majority of requests coming from students and college faculty.
0: Earlier this month, the University of Michigan's president issued a public apology after a professor, Derek Peterson, praised pro-Palestinian students during his commencement address. These are some of Professor Peterson's remarks.
2: Sing for Moritz Levy, the first Jewish professor at the University of Michigan. Appointed professor of French in 1896, he was to open the doors of this great university to generations of Jewish students who found in Ann Arbor a safe haven from the anti-Semitism of East Coast universities. Sing for the students of the Black Action Movement, whose members demanded a curriculum that would reflect the experience and identity of Black people in this country. Sing for the pro-Palestinian student activists. Who have, over these past 2 years, opened our hearts to the injustice and inhumanity of Israel's war in Gaza. The greatness of this institution does not only rest on the shoulders and on the accomplishments of our student athletes, who deserve all the congratulations we can offer them. But the greatness of this university rests also on the courage and the conviction of student activists who have pushed this university down the path toward justice.
1: That was University of Michigan Professor Derek Peterson. University President Domenico Grasso later called those remarks hurtful and insensitive to many members of our community. Separately, Rutgers University withdrew an invitation to the biotech CEO, Rami Elghandour, to give a graduation address. Last week, Elghandour recorded a video reading the speech he'd planned to give at the Rutgers Engineering School convocation.
3: Kindness is having empathy for others who may not have a voice. It's why I care so much and speak so often about so many issues that don't directly impact me. I've spoken up about ICE, Palestine, Black Lives, abortion, and gender equity. It's why I got into the film business and I'm supporting stories to amplify the voice of the voiceless, like Hind Rajab. And of all these topics, I've only received pushback on Palestine. Multiple attempts to censor me or get me fired. Totally a coincidence the speech was canceled over Palestine, right? But it's also the topic where I received the most support by far. I refuse to yield because I believe in the cause. And like Superman, I believe in truth, justice, and the American way.
0: That was biotech CEO Rami Elghandour reading the graduation speech he was disinvited from giving at Rutgers. We're joined now by two guests. Noura Erekat is a Palestinian human rights attorney and a professor at Rutgers University. This week, she helped organize a people's convocation for Palestine, where Rami Elghandour spoke. We're also joined by Shivani Desai, a graduating member of CUNY Law School class of 2026 and a member of CUNY Law Students for Justice in Palestine. For the third year in a row, CUNY Law School will have no student graduation speakers. I want to begin with Professor Noura Erekat. So this, we covered this controversy last week. We had the CEO, Rami Elghandour, in our studio where he had just been canceled, his address to the Rutgers Engineering School. But then talk about the alternative ceremony you set up and what this meant, the thousands, tens of thousands of students who wrote objecting, not to mention the faculty groups and so many faculty at Rutgers.
4: Good morning, Amy, and thank you so much. Yes, we organized a people's convocation for Palestine. We organized it in 9 days to be able to celebrate all of our students and not just the few students who the administration and the Board of Governors decided whose feelings mattered more than the material conditions our students are enduring. Rutgers has 70,000 students across 3 campuses. About 10% of those students are Muslim. Something like 15% are Arab, Palestinian, and Muslim. Thousands of our students are immigrants, asylum seekers. They are of Black descent, Latinx origin. They are a diverse population who together constitute the many who are opposed to genocide. Rutgers is the largest public school in New Jersey and should be representative of that population. And in this instant, when Rami would have spoken for thousands of those students, the university decided to prioritize the feelings of a few in a OPOC process for which there was no due process or review. The student, the faculty senate issued a censor of the dean. The union issued a resolution demanding the reinstatement of Rami. The School of Engineering collected 1,300 plus letters. Professor Troy Shinrod, a professor of engineering, attempted to deliver those letters to the School of Engineering, and police, almost a dozen police, blocked him from entering his own building. They are telling us that democracy doesn't matter and won't work here. And this continues a legacy at Rutgers. In 2024, our Center for Islamic Life at Rutgers, New Jersey also happens to be the 4th largest populations of Muslims in the United States. The Center for Islamic Life was vandalized. Islamic objects were vandalized and destroyed. The Palestinian flag was stolen. Have you heard about it? There was no media hullabaloo over it. There were no Senate hearings over it. In fact, our former president, Jonathan Holloway, during the Senate hearings was not asked about that, but only asked about anti-Semitism. And he didn't raise that concern. So our alternative convocation was a refusal to submit to this dictate in this moment that's telling us that democracy doesn't matter. Our students are being told that your families, your Palestinian families are expected to suffer and die, and you should be okay with it. One of our graduates, Dr. Omar Abu Atiyeh, who was the 2025 Rhodes Scholar, the 2026 Truman Scholar, Rutgers is so proud of him. They have blasted his face everywhere, including at Newark International Airport, has family in Gaza. And he told us at the alternative convocation that Rutgers wants his excellence, but not him. I am a full professor at Rutgers. My cousin Ahmed was assassinated and killed at an illegal checkpoint in 2020. His body continues to be held in a freezer at Greensburg Forensic Institute, associated with Tel Aviv University. Rutgers has an MOU with Tel Aviv University. They are telling me that they want my excellence without me being able to protest this cruelty, this depravity that happens against my own family. This also reflects the fact that Rutgers has mobilized the students in 2024, 80% of them voted for divestment from Tel Aviv to end the MOU with Tel Aviv University, to disinvest from corporations that are invested in death making and apartheid and in genocide. The faculty union and the adjunct union voted by 58% for divestment. The fact that they are telling us that democracy doesn't matter should scare everyone. This is not just about Palestine, but they are telling us that there is a future they want to mold, and we cannot participate in forging that future. In this moment, we have actually work tirelessly to create these conditions. And now because they can't play with us, so to speak, in this open playground of free speech, of democratic participation, they want to subvert it altogether. We are not the lowest hanging fruit as Palestinians. We are the canary in the coal mine. We are the Trojan horse to bring in these policies that will affect everyone. As your other student will tell you now, not only did CUNY Law cancel the three speakers, but NYU this year canceled 13 plus culture identity graduations. University of Texas Austin has dismantled Black studies, women's studies, as well as Latinx programming. Again, Palestinians here are the front line, not the lowest hanging fruit.
1: So, Shivani Desai, you are a graduating member of CUNY Law School of the City University of New York. Yes. CUNY Law has not had a student speaker at commencement for 3 years in a row. Correct. You'll be graduating, in fact, today, just a couple of hours from now. Could you explain what's been happening there, why there hasn't been a student speaker at graduation, and what's going to happen today at your ceremony?
5: Yes, definitely. Thank you so much for having me. So, of course, I'm going to graduation right after this, and this will be the third graduation and commencement ceremony in a row where we do not have a student speaker, we do not have a faculty speaker, and we do not have a live stream commencement. So CUNY Law not only denied us of the chance to hear from a fellow classmate that we would democratically elect to hear about their vision for our work and the world, they also denied us of our chance to hear from mentors that we find brilliant that we want to hear from through the faculty speech, and they denied us from a live stream commencement so that people who come from diaspora and collectivist communities could share this moment with their family across the world. They took all of that away from us, and they took that away specifically because of Palestine repression.
0: I want to say, Shivani, that you are wearing your graduation gown. Yes. And your stole, and that stole says Palestine on it. You're going to graduation right from our broadcast?
5: Yes, I'm going straight to graduation from this broadcast. And, you know, the reason I'm here and I'm so excited and passionate to speak is that I'm representing a large and vast coalition across the graduating class of 2026 and across the other years of our grade, because we entered school in the fall of 2023. We entered school, and this iteration of the genocide following decades of occupation began. We were 1Ls when the genocide began. We were 1Ls when we faced brutalization at the encampment. We were in our second year when we watched green card holders and student visa holders get arrested and detained for their Palestine speech. And we were in our third year when we watched this ICE escalate its reign of terror across this country and watch the NYPD face more brutalization. We have been through a lot of brutalization, and we know that our school and our country is funding Israel's war crimes and genocides. CUNY Law has blood on its hands. It has money in Lockheed Martin, Northrop Grumman, and other corporations and companies that are war profiteers and weapons manufacturers. And so we don't consent to our tuition dollars going to this genocide. We have never consented to it. CUNY Law and across the CUNY system, they have tried to silence us. One thing we want to note is that CUNY Law is just one example of repression across CUNY. So across the CUNY system, we've seen this kind of silencing of Palestinian activism. At City College, Hadika had her senior year stolen from her for her leadership in Palestine activism. At Brooklyn College, the Students for Justice in Palestine chapter is facing arbitrary Henderson rules and protest rules that only affect them. At the College of Staten Island, the valedictorian is a Palestinian, and they had their speech revoked as well. And then there are four faculty members that were fired for their speech in support of Palestine, and they have also been facing a lot of retaliation. Three of them are back, but we're still waiting for one more.
0: And I wanted to say, talking about professors speaking out, following up on the clip we played of Professor Derek Peterson at the University of Michigan, looking at the publication Inside Higher Ed, they said, Professor Peterson said university officials knew he would mention pro-Palestinian protests during his speech. While drafting it, he incorporated feedback from officials to remove the word genocide in order to make it less provocative. even though the United Nations uses that phrase, and even though it's a scholarly descriptor, Professor Peterson said, I left it out because I didn't wish to provoke anger and unnecessary bad feelings. We had asked Eric Peterson if he would join us as well today, the professor at University of Michigan, but he is receiving death threats. His house is under police protection. Nora Ericott, this kind of very serious threat to professors and students alike as we begin to wrap up.
4: Yeah, Amy, you know, I think it's really important to bring this back to why this matters, which are the conditions in Gaza, right? We're 7 months out from the so-called ceasefire, where 2.1 million Palestinians continue to be encaged. The majority of them, some 77%, are reliant on food aid for survival. Most of them live in emergency housing. 640,000 students, children, do not have access to education. And yet we are being told the BOP just submitted a report to the Security Council that tells them, you know, we can't rebuild anything until Hamas disarms. I mean, the world is upside down. And as Professor Maya Mekdashi has repeatedly said on campus, the university is literally asking us not to teach this. We are asked to betray the empirical record, including the one on genocide and apartheid. And we refuse to do that.
0: And Professor Ericott, before we go, you have family that attends the largest mosque in San Diego, the mosque that was just shot up with three men, including the beloved security guard who had eight children himself, was killed.
4: That's my mama's mosque. That's my grandma's mosque, who was born in 1937 before Israel was established. That's my uncles and aunties. Those are my cousins. And we are so grateful that that shooter didn't come on a Friday, and so distraught that this happened, where they were aiming to massacre children. And yet even the response to that is inadequate. And there is a direct line between the dehumanization of Palestinians, who we cannot fight for their lives and argue against genocide and agitate for a better future, and the dehumanization of these children and of our families, because state, society, and media is normalizing it. The only censor in Congress happened against Rashida Tlaib, Honorable Rashida Tlaib, for her advocacy for Palestine. And yet Randy Fine, who has compared Muslims to dogs, has gone held unaccountable. These things matter. Here is there. And so that is why we continue to agitate.
0: Professor Nora Ericott, we have to leave it there. Palestinian human rights attorney, professor at Rutgers University, author of Justice for Some, Law and the Question of Palestine, and Shivani Desai, graduating member of the CUNY Law School Class of 2026, a member of CUNY Law Students for Justice in Palestine. Congratulations for all your accomplishments. That does it for our show. A very happy birthday to Tamari Astudio. I'll be broadcasting from Denver, Colorado tomorrow. Steal the Story, Please. The film about Democracy Now's 30-year history will be at the C Cinema in Denver, as well as in Boulder. And I hope to see people in both places. I'm Ermin Sheikh.
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from the New Arts and Media Studios in Milwaukee. I'm Charles Purcell. This is The Log. Hey, remember we talked about Citizens United and the fact that we could knock the whole thing out of existence just by convincing our state legislatures to change the law regarding the rules for corporations? Because states grant the charters of incorporation. So they can just write it into the law. You can't give large sums of money to politicians. We can destroy Citizens United just by having state legislators do the right thing. Well, wouldn't you know it? A state has done the right thing. The state of Hawaii. Reading from the AP article from May 14th, Hawaii's Democratic governor on Thursday signed into law a bill that uses a novel approach to reduce the influence of corporations and hard-to-track dark money groups that have been able to spend unlimited amounts on politics since the 2010 U.S. Supreme Court ruling, referring there to, of course, Citizens United. The law, which takes effect July 1, 2027, redefines corporations in a way that precludes spending on elections. A volunteer group in Montana is gathering signatures in hopes of putting a similar issue to voters in November. So the Supreme Court in Citizens United may have given corporations the right to unlimited spending in politics. Only the state can give them the ability to do so. If you'll remember our conversation, and I apologize, I can't remember the person who taught me this. It was somebody from some think tank talking to a state legislature. Anyway, as you may remember, he pointed out, in kind of simplistic terms, but accurate terms, that the Supreme Court could give you the right to flap your wings and fly. You have the right to do it. The Supreme Court can't give you the ability to do it. So that right means nothing if you don't have the ability. And states grant charters of incorporation. They are the ones who give the ability to give unlimited funds. So it doesn't take away their right to do it, but it does take away their ability to do it. You want to flap your arms and fly? Knock yourself out. You have the right. Ain't gonna work. So I'm very pleased with the state of Hawaii today. Well, certainly the biggest story this week, and arguably the biggest story this year, the biggest story of Orange Menace 2.0. Yeah, if you're a little confused by this story about the $1.8 billion fund that the Orange Menace has created for himself, there's been plenty of coverage. I'm sure you've heard about this, but just in case you're confused, because I wouldn't blame you if you are. So just the basics. Where to start here? Well, it starts with this ridiculous $10 billion lawsuit that the Orange Menace brought against the IRS. So the President of the United States suing his own government for $10 billion. And as are all of his cases, it was entirely bogus. He was suing them because a whistleblower revealed his tax returns, and he didn't like that, even though every president before him has released their tax returns. So that was never going to go anywhere, except for the fact that he was playing both sides of the fence here. He's both the defendant and the plaintiff, if you will. He's suing the IRS, but he's the president, so he decides what kind of settlement there might be. Right, exactly. I can see you rolling your eyes. Right, exactly what you're thinking. That's how ridiculous this is. So I guess a lot of us thought he was just going to pay himself a cool $10 billion and then, as usual, just let the courts knock into each other like the Three Stooges for 10 years until eventually the Supreme Court says, yeah, let him do what he wants. I kind of thought that's how it was going to end. Oh, but here we have a twist. Now we have what some news outlets are calling $1.7 billion and others are calling $1.8 billion. They're missing the point. It's exactly $1.776 billion because he has to be cute. Get it? 1776? Whew.
So now this fund, and here's where a lot of people get confused, it looks like it's part of a settlement. Okay, well, there was a lawsuit, $10 billion lawsuit against the IRS. So if you're not listening carefully, it sounds like, oh, okay, well, there are out-of-court settlements all the time. This is the settlement. Kind of like when he was suing, you know, some big broadcaster, and they say, well, we'll settle by giving you $15 million for your presidential library. Things like that. That's what it sounded like. But that's not at all what this is. Not at all. Everything that's happening here is entirely encased within the walls of the Oval Office. It's just the Orange Menace and his Attorney General from the Department of Injustice, Todd Blanche, acting. And whoever else is in the room. I don't know if Russ Vogt has something to do with this. The ghoul Stephen Miller. I don't know. But they just hatched this little scheme. Well, we'll just pick this number out of the air, 1776, because it's the 250. And aren't we cute? And we'll drop the IRS lawsuit, but we'll establish this fund to pay anyone who feels like they've been wronged by the Biden Justice Department. You know the whole thing. The weaponization of Biden's DOJ, what they call lawfare, going after the president, going after J6ers, going after the president's friends, weaponizing the DOJ. Because every accusation is a confession with these psychos. So don't be confused. This is not a settlement. There's no judge involved in this. There's no court involved in this. It's just a scheme, literally hatched out of thin air. Congress has nothing to do with it, except, I guess, technically, they'll have something to do with hiring one of the five board members. There's five members of this panel who will be deciding on the merits of each individual case. So some proud boy comes in and says, you know what? I was mistreated by that evil, evil Biden weaponized Department of Justice and that deranged Merrick Garland. And so there's a five-person board, four of them named by guess who, of course. Todd Blanche, acting AG, was testifying before the Senate Appropriations Subcommittee this morning and said, oh, the Orange Menace has nothing to do with this. Or he tried to say it. All five members serve at the pleasure of the president, a phrase they love because he loves to be pleasured. So, yeah, this five-member panel will make all the decisions on how to dole out the money. Somebody did the math, and $1.776 billion goes a long way. Each J6er who applies could get a cool million. $1 million. So not only do they get pardons, but they get a cool million. And this is something that some commentators are pointing out that is so important to realize here. They're now officially on the payroll. I mean, all of this stinks, but this is particularly chilling. The Proud Boys and all the rest of the J6ers are now officially on his payroll to the tune of $1 million each. So what do you suppose is going to happen the next time he needs some toughs? Maybe the midterms. Maybe they need to intimidate some voters. Maybe they need to steal some ballots. Maybe they need to create another fake set of electors. Because they're also swept up in this whole thing. The fake electors, all the people who conspired to steal the 2020 election, anybody who helped him to conceal classified documents down at Mar-a-Lago, any of his many lawyers who helped him dream up these schemes, all of them pardoned, all of them now paid, and ready for what's next. And again, this big multi-billion dollar fund, there's nothing legal about it. There's no court involved. There's no judge involved. There's no Congress involved. Nobody. This is historic. And the issue I find most compelling is this idea that his thousands of henchmen are now, quite literally, on the payroll. Not only for what they've already done, but for whatever plan they have next. I mean, this is Mussolini's Italy. These are the black shirts.
Representative Jamie Raskin said that the Orange Menace is systematically converting neutral government mechanisms into a presidential slush fund to build his army of political dependents. Senator Elizabeth Warren called it an insane level of corruption, even for Trump. And the fact that they're building this all on the lie that Joe Biden and Merrick Garland were these crazed, corrupt, dirty politicians usurping the Department of Justice, defiling it by turning it into their own private Department of Retribution. Talk about accusations and confessions. Good Lord. So this is so much bigger than a 24 or 48 hour news cycle. We talk about a lot of things here. I remember when I was studying journalism in college, and this was the first time I heard about the problem of the headline. Every headline, every day, this was back in the days of newspapers. Well, they had headlines, and the size of the headline, or the font, they measured by points. It was a 36-point font or a 48-point font. You know about fonts, because that migrated into the computer world. So points and fonts don't sound as old-fashioned as I thought. Well, that's where it started, from the printed newspaper. Anyway, the problem is every headline begins to look the same. Like yesterday's headline, "Dog Saves Kid from Drowning in Pool," and today's headline, "President Threatens Nuclear Annihilation of Iran," they're the same font. So you think, well, they're equally important. It becomes a psychological thing. Well, I'm getting off on this tangent, and I'm going around the long way just to say, because we talk about a lot of different stories every day, it's very important that you understand this one stands above and beyond all, pretty much all of them that we've talked about recently. I can't think of anything more important than this. I just have to stress that. There's the notion of the captured state, right? We've talked about. This is a huge step in capturing the apparatus of the government. This is a captured state, putting their hand into the till of the American taxpayer, taking out $1.776 billion of it illegally, just doing it, brazenly, for all to see, proud of it, announcing it, daring anyone to challenge them. Courts can't tell me what to do. Congress can't tell me what to do. Name any autocrat through history. This is it. We're here. This is the capture of government. The Treasury Department's general counsel resigned immediately when this nearly $2 billion boondoggle was announced. He hasn't yet made any public statements, but gee, what do you think? That's the Treasury Department's top legal officer. Quit abruptly on the day this was announced. And now we find out, written into this little, they try to make it look like a law. It's not a law. It's just ink on paper, written by the Orange Menace and his consigliere. So into this, whatever you want to call it, scheme is the only really good word for it. Oh, an addendum, we find out, quietly slipped into the text. The U.S. Department of Injustice now, forever, bars the IRS from auditing the Orange Menace's past tax returns. Yeah, that's written into this law, whatever you call it. Yeah. Government forever barred, precluded from examining the tax returns of the Orange Menace, his family, company, and related companies. So all of this is immensely criminal. And just add it to the list. The insider trading, the crypto schemes, the bribes from foreign nations. And as bad as the corruption is, I still have to stress, for me, the most important factor not to be overlooked is that the Proud Boys, the J6ers, all the crooked lawyers, all of them are being paid handsomely with your tax money, with the midterms just 5 months away. The regime's U.S. Department of Homeland Security has flagged tens of thousands of registrations, of voter registrations, because they're on the hunt to purge as many as possible.
they've asked each of the 50 states for all of their voter information. Red states are complying, blue states are not. They're pressuring all 50. And where they're able, they're getting inside systems, and they're purging voters. Investigative reporter Greg Pallast has been writing about this sort of thing for years. It's his beat. The current regime has no equal in these shenanigans. And now, with this new fund, they have a very highly paid workforce. We can't take another 2.5, 3 years of this. Impeachment, 25th Amendment, general strike, something's got to give. Just a couple of quick thoughts on a couple of midweek stories. Let's start with Cuba and this ridiculous indictment of Raul Castro, 94 years old, soon to be 95. It's just garbage. Don't let the legacy media paint this in anything other than grandstanding for the Republican base. The indictment is for a 1996 incident, so 30 years ago. Cuba shot down two planes, which the Americans, acting AG Todd Blanche, always has to say civilian planes. Okay, yeah, technically, they were planes flown by the Florida-based exile group Brothers to the Rescue. They claimed they were providing humanitarian aid to the poor, oppressed people of Cuba. That's disputed. According to a lot of people at the time, it was much more about propaganda than it was about any kind of aid. And not just propaganda, also sabotage. They were out to sabotage the Cuban Revolution. Now, I'm not here to take sides. This was 30 years ago. I have no idea. I'm not here to litigate this whole case. But I am here just to offer some perspective. So by one way of looking at this, this Florida-based exile group Brothers to the Rescue, it's kind of a radical, vigilante, propagandist saboteurs. And as you could guess, the nation of Cuba didn't take to that too well. Four men were killed. That part is not disputed. Cuba shot them out of the air. That part is not disputed. They were in international airspace, says Todd Blanche. That is disputed. Cuba claims that there were several incursions into Cuban airspace, and that they finally had enough and shot them down. Again, I don't know. I don't know what's true. I'm just trying to offer some perspective. And speaking of perspective, how about 200 people murdered by U.S. forces, people on small boats in international waters off the coast of South and Central America, nowhere near American shores? So how's that for some perspective? Raul Castro, at the time, 30 years ago, I guess, was head of the Cuban military. So he's the one who ordered the strike. So does that mean that 30 years from now, the nation of Venezuela will indict Pete Hegseth for nearly 200 murders? Perspective. That's all I want. That's all I'm asking for. The acting Attorney General of the United States of America held the press conference for this announcement of the indictment in this big hall filled with rabid anti-revolutionary Cuban Americans. Yeah, the Cuban exiles at the time of the revolution, who got the hell out of there, didn't want to have anything to do with it because they're the ones who had the money. They're the ones who had all the big businesses and the mansions that were being occupied by the new revolution. Oh, Cuba. Oh, Havana. Havana was party city. All the U.S. interests, all the private corporations, sugar, fruit, cigars, I don't know. Yeah, Fidel and his brother Raul led the revolucion, and now 60-plus years of resentment from this Cuban exile community, mainly in Miami. And so that's who this is for. It's for Republican politics. They filled up this room with these folks. And I've never seen an attorney general, during an indictment announcement, have to keep stopping for applause breaks. Oh, they were cheering in the room. It's ridiculous.
The Orange Regime doesn't give a damn about democracy or about the fate of other nations' people. They just got back from China. They love China. They do business with Vietnam. Hell, the Gulf states. All authoritarian. There's no democracy to be found in all of these buddies they have around the world. So that's not the motivation for this. It's domestic politics, and it's real easy and fun because they can toss in a little brown-skinned racism. I've only heard and read the initial reporting the first few hours after it happened, and it's abysmal. Cuba is a failed state, they keep saying, without ever mentioning, oh, well, it's been 60 years of sanctions and blockades. And it's worse now than ever. The blackouts are lasting 16, 18, 20, 22 hours a day. People are dying because of the U.S. blockade of Cuba. An international crime in and of itself. You and I have talked about this. A blockade is an act of war. So the news coverage and the way they describe Cuba is just abysmal. Turn them off. Delete the apps. You got to go to Democracy Now. You got to go to The Intercept, Dropsite News, ProPublica, Al Jazeera, Jacobin, The Nation. There are a lot of unaffiliated independent journalists these days on places like Substack. I mention Ken Klippenstein all the time. I like him. You have to be careful. You have to find the ones that can be trusted. But they're out there. Yeah, Cuba has been under sanctions and blockades and harassment and threats for the entire history of their revolution. And then American officials and their mouthpieces in the media turn around and say, oh, it's a failed state. And even through all that harassment, they created a health system that was the envy of the world. They sent doctors around the world in health emergencies. They had an infant mortality rate that put ours to shame. They had 100% literacy rate. Again, I'm not here to defend Cuba necessarily. You know me, I like democracy. I like a little more democracy in my revolutions. So no, I'm not here to defend Cuba. I'm here to offer some perspective. Because we are way out of kilter right now. The other midweek story I want to talk about are recent primary elections. Alabama, Georgia, Idaho, Kentucky, Oregon, Pennsylvania. There's a lot going on. And my thought on this, and the perspective I want to offer here, is that something's happening that I kind of like. The extremes are rising as the center falls, and I'm fine with that. I'm just very good with that. The mushy middle has nothing to offer except that drifting Overton window that keeps drifting to the right and to the right. I'm the one who wants to see crazy MAGA up against actual leftist progressives. Give the Americans that choice, and I know which way they'll go. I have no doubt. But when you put Democratic establishment mushy middle candidates up against the MAGA crazies, now you have problems. They might still win, especially as MAGA becomes less and less popular, but that doesn't change the big picture. It doesn't get us what we need. Universal health care, a living wage, etc. So I'm actually kind of pleased at what's going on. The Orange Menace, as an endorser, has massive power in Republican primaries, not so much in the general elections. So he's having wild success. Thomas Massey, out. In Kentucky, the MAGA candidate, Andy Barr, won the primary for a Kentucky U.S. Senate. Same thing in Alabama, Barry Moore. As I'm sure you've heard by now, Senator Bill Cassidy didn't even win his primary. He's out. Again, all because of the Orange Menace endorsements. He's sending a whole bunch of MAGA candidates to the November general elections. Good luck! Yeah, some of them will win in deep red districts. But generally speaking, he's making this a race. He just endorsed Tom Paxton for Senate in Texas, which gives Tallarico, the Democratic candidate, an excellent chance. Now, Tallarico's a little too centrist for my taste, but the Democratic Party writ large is being pushed to the left to back off of their undying support for Israel, to not take AIPAC money, to support universal health care, living wage, economic populism.
So even where the progressives of the Democratic Party aren't necessarily winning, because it's kind of a mixed bag, the left is pushing the party. The Republicans say, oh, that's great. Good for us. Yeah, careful what you wish for. The Democratic centrists are crying in their beer. Sorry. Get with the program. Chris Robb, a progressive, won his primary in Pennsylvania, a very important swing state. He will win the general election and join the squad, so-called. Also in Pennsylvania, Bob Brooks won his primary. You know, not a Bernie socialist. He's not AOC. He's not even Graham Plattner. But he's definitely embracing this left-wing populism, this economic populism especially. We've talked a lot about Zoran Mamdani in New York. Of course, Graham Plattner in Maine. I'm pushing hard for Francesca Hong for governor here in Wisconsin. Already in office, people like AOC, Ilhan Omar, Max Frost, Mark Pocan, my guy here in Wisconsin. The tide is turning. I'm feeling good about this. And that's not even to mention the people like Bill Cassidy and Thomas Massie, other Republicans who have either lost their seats, but they're still in Congress for another 7 months, as Thomas Massie made sure to point out at his concession speech this week. Both Massie and Cassidy, within minutes of their defeat, turned on the Orange Menace, vocally opposing him, voted against him on the war in Iran. Senator Mitch McConnell, who will go down as one of the great villains of American politics, has been independent of the Orange Menace since he announced his retirement at the end of this term. So there are even repugnants who are making waves now in our nation's capital. And we're setting up for a midterm election, if we can pull them off without the hijinks the regime is planning. But we're setting up for many elections across the country where it's going to be crazy MAGA versus economic populists, progressives. It's not going to be the mushy middle everywhere you turn. People like Hakeem Jeffries, who just continues to embarrass himself. He suggested that college athletes should turn down their lucrative deals with Southern state universities as a boycott to fight the assault on voting rights. Really? You want to put that on young kids trying to go to school, trying to make a life? Maybe you should do something, Hakeem Jeffries, minority leader in the U.S. House of Representatives. Plus, I know this is ridiculous, but he made this announcement, this request, while wearing sunglasses. What are you doing, Hakeem Jeffries? God, I can't wait to see the back of that guy's head when somebody beats him and he walks out the door. Good Lord, these guys. So, there you go. Couple thoughts on midweek headlines. 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Peter Donalds wrote and performed our theme song. Thanks for listening. I love you. 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

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This is the Michael Graham Show, Sports Plus. I am Michael Graham, your host. I am also known as Lasana Mohamed Abdiel. The Michael Graham Show, Sports Plus, is brought to you by Sports International. Today is Thursday, May 24th, 2026. And here's what's going on in the world of sports and beyond. But remember, I report sports news. I do not make sports news. Just in case somebody listening have a discrepancy with the report. Today, we're not starting out in breaking news as we generally do because we have no breaking news. But I do have some very important announcements, and they are this. If anybody is interested in becoming

Where it will take place at will be at Pius XI High School, 135 North 76th Street, Milwaukee, Wisconsin, 53211. Contact number or contact person and or to register is, the number is 414-405-7442. Again, there will be a basketball referees training clinic taking place. I will repeat. There will be a basketball referees training clinic that will take place on Wednesday, May 27th, Thursday, May 26th, Friday, May 29th. The time it will be from 6 o'clock to 8 p.m. Where Pius XI High School, again, 135 North 76th Street, Milwaukee, Wisconsin. Contact number for provide you with information is 414-405-7442. And if you're interested in becoming an official basketball referee, I would strongly suggest that you go check it out. Okay, next announcement, and that is this. There will be a bicycle race entitled the Malcolm X Bike Race, which I find to be very interesting. The Malcolm X Bike Race will take place on Saturday, May 23rd. The time it will start will be at 10 o'clock in the morning. And where it will start will be on 31st and Villard. Address is 3120 West Villard Avenue in front of the Uhura Sasha mural. Again, the Malcolm X Bike Ride will be Saturday, May 23rd. Time it starts is 10 a.m. Where it will start, it will be on 31st and Villard, right in front of the Uhura Sasha mural. Okay, moving on. Just get you all caught up with the NBA playoffs. And here's what I got. Okay, game between, let's start out West, Spurs versus Thunder on Monday, May 18th. Spurs beat the Thunder 125 to 115. On Tuesday, game two, the Thunder won that game 122 to 113. Game three will be on Friday, May 22nd. And that game can be that game will be played in San Antonio, and it will be shown on NBC. Okay, let's go out east. Cavaliers versus the Knicks versus my Knicks, the New Yorker that I am. Tuesday, May 19th. New York Knicks won that game 115 to 104 in a thrilling overtime. I was scared. I thought the Knicks was going to lose for a while. Okay, game two is today, which is Thursday, May 21st. That game is going to be starting in about 25 minutes. That game will be played also in New York, and it can be seen on ESPN. Got a couple awards here, a couple of regular season awards that players have won during the regular season. I'm going to go over these quickly. Regular season awards in the NBA were this. Rookie of the Year was Cooper Flagg. Defensive Player of the Year was Victor Wembanyama. Most Improved Player, Nikolai Walker from the Hawks. Sixth Man of the Year is Kelvin Johnson from the Keldon Johnson from the Spurs. Spurs cleaning up here. Clutch Player of the Year is SGA, Shade Gillis-Alexander of the Thunder. And Coach of the Year is B.J. Bickerstaff of the Pistons. And lastly, Most Valuable Player of the regular season is, of course, no surprise, SGA, Shai Gilgeous-Alexander of the Thunder. Okay, let's move on. Get you all caught up with your local report here. Let's get you all caught up on the Milwaukee Brewers. They're doing pretty good. Here's what I got. Monday, and Brewers played against their hated rivals, the Cubs. Oh, okay. Monday, May 18th, Brewers 9, Cubs 3. Tuesday, May 19th, Brewers 5, Cubs 2. Wednesday, May 20th, Brewers 5 and the Cubs 0. All games were played in Milwaukee. Now, I know you Brewers fan, you true blue Brew Crew fans is loving that, to beat the Yankees, beat the mighty Yankees and swept them, and then turn around and sweep your most hated rival, and that is the Cubs. And with Craig Counsell being the former Brewer manager, coaching them now, I'm sure you love that. Okay. Moving on. I want to also add that the Brewers will play the world champion Dodgers this weekend in the three-game series, May 22nd, May 23rd, and May 24th. And we'll see what happens with

that one, because that should be interesting, because the Brewers are on such a good roll right now, and let's see what they can do when they play against LA. Okay, and one other thing you need to know. Is that the Brewers game, those games against LA will be Dodgers will be played in Milwaukee. Now, you Brew Crew fans are going to love this, and listen to this very carefully. The Brewers are currently in first place in the National League Central with a record of 29-18. So I know you Brew Crew fans is loving that. Beat the Yankees and beat your arch enemy, and now you got the world champions coming in. Put it this way, the Brewers are on a roll playing good ball now, so let's see if they can sustain that. Okay. Let's move on to the next portion of our show, and that's the May sports calendar. These are the events that's taking sporting events that's taking place in the month of May. And I have to say, if you are a sports reporter like I am, May is always the busiest time of the month. May is the absolute busiest time of the year because there's so many events taking place. And these are the events, sporting events that's taking place in the month of May. And they are, number one, the Kentucky Derby, May 2nd. Number two, the WNBA season starts May 8th. Three, PGA Tour Tournament, professional golf, May 14th. Four, the French Open Tennis Tournament. That's from May 18th to June 7th. Five, Indianapolis 500, of course. Six, the Stanley Cup. And seven, the Malcolm X Bike Ride. So these are all the events that's taking place in the month of May, with two majors being the Kentucky Derby, the French Open Championship, and the Indianapolis 500, and also the PGA. So those are you got four major sporting events going on at the same time. A lot to cover. Okay, but in all of that, the most important day in the month of May is Mother's Day. So I want to say happy belated Mother's Day to all the good mothers out there. Notice I said good mothers. And I hope that sons and daughters went and did something good for their mother. Take her to dinner, buy her something, or just put your arm around and tell her that how much you love her and how much you respect her. Okay? All right, moving on. Being that the French Open tennis tournament is this week, and the French Open started on the 18th, which is a couple days ago. I'm going to do a player profile on the person that has won the most French Open championships, and that is Rafael Nadal. His name is the King of Clay, and the reason why is because he won 14. Listen carefully. Rafael Nadal won 14 French Open championships. Now, that's not including the U.S. Open, the Australian Open, and Wimbledon. You know, that's just one turn. That's one out of four. But he won that 14 times. This is a player profile on Rafael Nadal, the King of Clay. Rafael Nadal was born June 3rd, 1986, in Spain. His family, his mother and father, Sebastian and Ana Maria Nadal. His siblings, he has a sister named Miguel. I hope I'm pronouncing it. Maribel Nadal. Hope I pronounced that right. Okay. His height and weight, Rafael Nadal is 6'1" tall and weighs 187 pounds. The hand he plays with, now this is real interesting. I want my listeners to listen to this very carefully. And that is Rafael Nadal is right-handed, but he plays left-handed. He's a converted left-hander. So his father, his uncle who taught him how to play tennis, well knows that most left-handers will beat a right-handed player in tennis. So I'll get into that a little more later. But anyway, so he is right-handed, but he's a converted left, but he plays tennis with his left hand. He's converted playing tennis with his left hand. His coach is his uncle. His uncle is named Tony. If you hear anybody say Uncle Tony, they're talking about Tony Nadal. Uncle Tony is Rafael Nadal's father's brother, and that's who taught him. He taught him when he was a little kid. So Uncle Tony is his coach, Tony Nadal. His playing time or reign, he played professional tennis from 2001 to 2024. His playing career prize money earned during his playing career was $134 million. Whew, that's a lot of money. His highest ranking was number one. The number of major championships he won is 22.
with 14 of those 22 being French Open championships. He won the Olympic gold medal in 2008. The racket that he played with is Babolat, and his nickname appropriately is called the King of Clay because Rafael Nadal won 14 French Open championships. So that is a player profile. That is a player profile on the great Rafael Nadal. Okay, moving on. Being that this is May, and also being that this is Major League Baseball season, one of the most important baseball players ever to play Major League Baseball was born this month, and that is Reggie Jackson. Reggie Jackson, also known as Mr. October, was born on May 18th. So this is a player profile on Mr. October, Reggie Jackson, one of my favorite baseball players of all time. In fact, Reggie is my favorite player of all time, favorite Major League Baseball player. Okay, and this is a player profile on Reggie. Here we go. Reggie Jackson was born May 18th, 1946, Abington Township, Pennsylvania. Get a little tongue-tied here. His family, here's a little bit of information about his family. His mother and father. His mother and father is Martinez, and his mother name is Claire Jackson. His siblings, he has five. He has two brothers and three sisters. One little unknown fact about Reggie, and that is this. Reggie Jackson's father, and I want everybody to listen to this very carefully. Reggie Jackson's father played in the Negro League. He played Negro League baseball with a team called the Newark Eagles. Yes, Reggie Jackson's father played Negro League baseball. Now, can you imagine? Reggie Jackson's father played professional baseball when they did not allow blacks to play in the Major League. Yes, but Reggie Jackson's father played in the Negro League, and I bet you didn't know that. High school Reggie Jackson played with is Cheatham Township. In fact, when Reggie Jackson in high school, he played and lettered in four sports, football, baseball, basketball, and track. Bet you didn't know that. Reggie attended Arizona State from 1964 to 1966 on, believe it or not, of all things, a football scholarship. Yes, Reggie attended Arizona State on a football scholarship. His height and weight is about 6 feet tall and 195 pounds at his peak. The hand that he plays with is left-handed. The position that he plays is right field. His draft status is this. Reggie was drafted by the Kansas City Athletics, all the Kansas City A's, now known as the Oakland A's because they moved to Oakland, on June 7, 1966, Reggie was drafted. Major League Baseball teams that Reggie played with are, he played with the Oakland, the Kansas City A's, later became the Oakland A's from 1967 to 1975. He won three World Championships there, 1972, 1973, and 1974. The next team Reggie played with was the Orioles. He played with the Orioles in 1976. The third professional team that he played with was the Yankees. Reggie Jackson played for the Yankees from 1977 to 1981. There he won two World Series championships in 1977 and 1978. Next, he played with the California Angels. He played with the Angels from 1982 to 1986. And lastly, he finished out his career playing for the A's. He played for the A's in 1987. Total number of years this comes to is 21. Okay, the total number of World Series championships Reggie won is 5. Again, 3 with the A's and 2 with the Yankees. His number 44, the uniform number that he wore is number 44. And he also wore number 44 with the A's as well. And also his number 44 has been retired by both those teams. But again, he wore 44 with the Yankees, 44 with the A's, and number 44 with the Angels. Total career home runs that Reggie hit is 563, which puts him firmly in the 500 club. And for those of you who don't know what the 500 club is, the 500 club is any baseball, Major League Baseball player that has hit 500 or more home runs. Okay. Reggie's greatest moment in his career would be the 1977 World Series. 1977 World Series, Game 6, Yankees versus Dodgers in New York, October 18th on national TV. He hit
three home runs, three consecutive home runs in a row. Boom, boom, boom. And led the Yankees to the World Series championship. That is Reggie's greatest moment. He hit three home runs, three first pitches out of the ballpark. Boom, boom, boom. I saw it. I was there. It was great. Okay. Career achievements and awards that Reggie's won. He was a fourteen-time All-Star, AL MVP 1973, a two-time World Series MVP 1973 and 1977, an AL home run leader 1973, 75, 80, and 82, and AL RBI leader as well. His nickname, of course, is Mr. October because he plays such great baseball and performs really great during October, during the World Series. And lastly, he was inducted into the Baseball Hall of Fame in 1993. So that is a player profile on the great Reggie Jackson, Mr. October. Okay, moving on. I have questions that come to the station every week. These are questions that are asked of me. Now, I'm going to have to tell my listeners, a lot of people call in, write in, text or whatever, email, a lot of questions, and I cannot answer all the questions. I can only answer 10, so I get, like, sometimes hundreds. But I can only answer 10. I have to really screen out these questions that I answer. So here we go. These are the 10 questions that I screened to answer. Got a lot of hockey questions, and got a lot of Indianapolis 500 question, but this is what I got. Okay, first question. Person wants to know, Michael, who is truly the NFL's greatest hockey player? Who is truly the NFL's NHL greatest hockey player? That is Wayne Gretzky. That's the easy question to answer. That's Wayne Gretzky. But I would say that Bobby Hull and Mario Lemieux respectfully come in second and third place. Period. The end. Okay, next question. Person wants to know, how much of a role does good skating come into playing hockey? Okay, how much of a role does good skating take plays in hockey? It's about anywhere from 75% to 85%. Because it's the basic fundamentals and it's the foundation of being a good hockey player. You got to be able to be a good skater. Next question, person wants to know. Wow, a lot of hockey questions tonight. Next question, person wants to know, Michael, what is the role of a goalie in hockey? Well, that's pretty easy. The goalie's role, they are the last line of defense. Their job is to prevent the opposing team from scoring a puck into the net. And that's their job. Their job is to block any puck that's coming to the net. Their job is to block it and prevent it from going in. Again, goalie is his last. He's the last. That's his job, and he's the last line of defense. Excuse me. Okay. Next question. Person wants to know, what is the average number of pit stops? Oh, wow. What's the average number of pit stops does a driver make during the Indianapolis 500? Okay, for those of you who do not know what a pit stop is when a driver he has to stop and change tires and gas and that. Okay, the average number of time a driver at the Indianapolis 500 makes a pit stop is anywhere between 6 and 7 on the average, depending on the needs of the car. But the overall average is anywhere between 5 and 8. Okay? Next question. Person wants to know, what is the average amount of time does the driver take at a pit stop? That's about anywhere between 34 and 36 seconds. Next question. Person wants to know, here's a good question. Michael, has a woman ever driven an Indianapolis 500? Yes, they have. Yes, they have been. And there's been nine. There's been nine women. And I'm going to see if I can get this right. There's been nine women. Janet Gurit, I hope I pronounced her name right. Lynn St. James, Sarah Fisher, Danica Patrick, Makai Dunn, Anna Benitez, I hope I'm pronouncing it right,
Simona De Silva, De Vesto, my fault, Pipa Man, and Catherine Legge. And those are the nine women that drove in the Indianapolis 500. So, yes, women have driven in the Indianapolis 500. Yes, they have. Okay, next question. Person wants to know, how long on average does it take for a horse to run around the track at the Kentucky Derby? That's a very good question. That is approximately 2 minutes and 5 seconds. Yep, 2 minutes and 5 seconds. Next question. Person wants to know, what is the average height and weight of a jockey? Okay, interesting question. Good question. The average height of a jockey is 5'2". The average weight is anywhere between 105 pounds and 118 pounds. Okay, this is a logical question. Person wants to know, Michael, why is a jockey so small? Jockeys are small because the lighter they are, the less weight that a horse has to carry, and that's why. And then lastly, person wants to know, is there a height and weight limits for a jockey? There's no height limit, but there is a weight limit, and you cannot weigh over 126 pounds. Okay, moving on. Here's a bonus question. Person wants to know, Michael, what do you think of the recent women's MMA fight between Ronda Rousey and Gina Carano? That's a good question. It was a joint effort, number one, to make money for the promoter, or number two, to revive Ronda Rousey's MMA career. It only succeeded in doing one, and that's to make the promoter money and her money. But it did not revive her career because the only way she's going to do that, revive her MMA career, is to defeat the two women that defeated her. And, Holly Holmes knocked her out, and Amanda Nunes knocked her out. So if she came back and knocked those two opponents out, then I would say that, yes, her career would be revived. I mean, she was very popular. She's still very popular, but she got knocked out. She got defeated, and she did not want her career to end like that. So they're not going to put her in the ring with anybody dangerous is going to beat her. In fact, the woman that she fought hadn't fought in 17 years. So they're going to put her in there with some wonderful person. But you have to think or know that if you're honest, and she's honest, she knows that she's not going to revive her career unless she can come back and make a strong comeback and knock those two men out, which is highly unlikely. So that's what I think, and I got some other thoughts about it. You know, she's a white girl, and you know what time that is, and I'll get into that later. Anyway, next person. Person wants to know, Michael, when should a coach call timeout? A coach should call timeout when he deems necessary. That's when he should call timeout. That's exactly when he should call timeout. I mean, there's various reasons why. Give the team rest, make adjustments, matchups, all kinds of stuff. Slow up the momentum of the other team, stop a run. So whenever he deems it necessary, I would say that's when he should call timeout. He or she should call timeout. Okay. These are May's athletes that were born in the month of May and non-athletes that were born in the month of May. And I always do my athletes that were born in the month of May. So these are May's athletes' birthdays, along with some non-athletes. And here's what I got. The great Sugar Ray Robinson. Yes, the great boxer Sugar Ray Robinson, middleweight champion of the world, former middleweight champion of the world, was born on May 3rd. Butch Beard, former Golden State Warrior player on the 1975 championship team. Butch was born on May 4th. The great Willie Mays, the Say Hey Kid, was born on May 6th. Don Staley, coach, as we know Don, coach of South Carolina. Don Staley was born on May 7th. The great tennis player, Pancho Gonzalez, May 9th. Ned Irish, founder of the NBA and also first owner of the New York Knicks. Ned Irish was born on May 6th. Joe Louis, the Brown Bomber, May 13th. Olga Corbett, the great, great, great, I would say, gymnast, was born on May 16th. Reggie Jackson, Mr. October, who I just did a player profile on, was born on May 18th. One of my teammates who played with me at North Division High School, Murphy Weber. Murphy was born on May 20th, and Murphy was truly a great guard. I learned a lot from Murphy.
Murphy Weber was born on May 20th, a great former North Division Blue Devil basketball player. Jim Thorpe, the great Jim Thorpe, was born on May 28th, great all-around athlete. Jerry West, Mr. Clutch, was born also on May 28th. And Joe Willie Namath, the former quarterback, former great quarterback for the New York Jets, was born on May 30th. These are some non-athletes that were born on the month of May, and they are James Brown, Soul Brother number one, Godfather Soul, May 3rd. Gold in My Ear, May 3rd. Minister Louis Farrakhan, May 11th. Burke Bacharach, the great great musician, was born on May 12th. Mary Wells, Motown, remember her? Mary Wells, born on May 13th. Stevie Wonder, May 13th. Malcolm X was born on May 19th. Bob Dylan, May 15th. Bill Bojangles Robinson, the great dancer, was born on May 25th. Hal David, the great songwriter who wrote all those great songs for Dionne Warwick, along with Burt Bacharach writing the music, was born on May 25th. Miles Davis, my man, Miles Davis, the great jazz musician, trumpeter, was born on May 26th. And JFK, John Kennedy, was born on May 29th. That's a wrap for me. That'll do it. You have been listening to The Michael Graham Show, Sports Plus. I am Michael Graham. Thank you for listening, and I will see you next week.

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0: 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I'm your host, Chuck Stubbleton. 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
1: I'm going to read from two new manuscripts, or maybe just one, depending on how long they take me to read. But this one is called Compulsory Altruism, and it's a conversation between three different characters, some fictional and some real. Dorothea Brooks from Middlemarch, Dorothy Wordsworth, and Diane DePrima. I took away notification of who's speaking. Except less organized. I was just like, less information will be helpful. So this is the start. It's called Overture. Every morning, it always takes me a minute to get in right relationship with the mic, so forgive me for a sec if I'm weird. All right, every morning, I blow out of bed. A breath sweeps my body to the bureau. Every morning I blow out of bed, a breath sweeps my body to the bureau. In the mirror, I powder my cheeks with a puff and stuff a lace cowl down my throat to face the day's affairs with my gag reflex fully bridled for the ride through the feudal matrix. To my neighbor's stable, where the horses exchange autonomy for protection and regard that looks and feels a lot like a saddle, I mean a marriage, the interface between a vagina and a living vehicle of social mobility. Eligible bachelors are always dangling carrots, but I'm a rabid pony, not a hungry rabbit, and I don't take the bait. I pray for a long life without plot, a short night without narrative, a literary device that always ends in coverture. This is called Phenology. Every morning I blow out of bed, a breath sweeps my body to the bureau, to the mahogany drop front bureau where I keep my writing supplies, stacks of paper, lead, stubs, pencil shavings, variations on the theme of processed wood, cloud in the sky, rain in the cloud, tree in the rain, pulp in the tree, wet text in the raw pulp, sun. By the way, this is the tree sequence. I forgot to mention that. This one's called Tree. Every morning I blow out of bed. Weather is the energy of creation. Am I right? I am art, moving everywhere. Destroyer and preserver, wild spirit, rattling the fat green leaves with the five-limbed kiss of crusty, clownish, red. A woman like me is just wind in a winged bag of seeds who sees the womb as the first rest stop. Putrid corpses come across on their path to personhood is incidental when you're the weather, the subject and object of atmospheric conditions. Every birth is a one-person apocalypse. Only one person survives. Go ask the tree where and when birth begins and ends. Go ask the trees. Sugar. The spring leaves say sugar. Sugar structures cell walls. The summer leaves say sunlight converted into sugar. Sugar structures cell walls. The autumn leaves say decomposition is extracellular digestion, a process by which the world outside becomes the world inside, the body, mind, the way sense becomes flesh, the way plants take air and water to make structural carbohydrates, the way decomposition is the simplification of complex carbohydrates into sugar and sugar structures cell walls. The acorn says the squirrel's esophagus or bile duct or pancreas, a soup of enzymes. The squirrel says continuous activity of recovering. No, continuous activity of recovering. While the squirrel colonizes future airspace with ample shade cast by sugar maples, the compost says, add some molasses to my pile. Let's accelerate the transformation into loamy soil. Soil says, birth is the air eating the earth to feed the world. Structures. Autophagus means self-eater, roughly describing the habit pattern of the third thing that forms between a breastfeeding mother and child, a tree in last year's desiccated leaves. Every time Jane thinks about us women, Jane thinks about the trees. Go ask the aspen where single genetic citizenship begins and ends. Go ask the aspen about citizenship. This one's called More Structures. Windsor seed wombs and trees placental, temporary organs transplanting nutrients and waste, a two-way road at night. The red forest is an armed squadron of midwives delivering autumn winds into the open arms of summer mothers. I'm sorry. Autumn winds are musky sweet because deceased leaves secrete sugar. Sugar structures cell walls. Sugar stores the sun. Two simple sugars sweeten breast milk. Lactose structures sun tunnels. Sun tunnels funnel milk through soft tissue. The newborn laps up old light. Mothers are distant stars. Light speed delay means they may or may not be alive when the infant arrives at the threshold of first thirst, earth, the mammary planet. Sugar holds the sun down so it can be eaten. Cell walls raise the promenade of pink enclosures. New life passes through en route to new life. Sugar poses the question of the closed door in the corner of each cell, less a door than a slit with a knob and a lock set in its membranous perimeters. The tree says sugar is how I know the vast majority of the structure and location I call home is unknown to me. Cell. Go ask the egg where birth is in time and space. Can birth be located? On a clock? On a map? Such circular questions, not the cherry stem I'm chewing around a tongue of flame. Every leaf of the cherry tree is a forked candle signaling the annual inferno will burn out but not down. Not this time. Fun fact. During a mast year, the great oak collars its root flare in 10,000 acorns. Only 0.01% of the acorns make maturity. The oak's surfeit is not a surplus. Its excess reflects the exact number of seeds needed for one tree to take root. It takes a lot of maybe nots to strike one note. I've also heard it's pretty rare to be born into human form. Walls. There are a couple ways people parse human people from non-human people, or what many people refer to as plants, animals, minerals, and elements. Some say opposable thumbs or immutable souls or mortality salience. What did Descartes say set us apart from the better machine? Hands, the better to pray with. I don't know. I was born with a sense that I was born to make amends for an unknown offense defiling the soul of every last human. Are we the last humans? In some languages, I think this defilement is referred to as men, but those languages are mother tongue, either dead or just gone underground until it's safe to speak up again. Before you ask, I'm not Catholic. I'm not even Protestant. I'm not even a descendant of the Puritans, though I grew up in New England, where the core history curriculum is scaffolded around lessons gleaned from the Salem witch trials. More guilty than innocent, I felt more like the young girls who accused the other young girls of witchcraft than the other young girls accused of witchcraft. I felt manic, not magic. I felt most like the stones laid against Gile Corey's chest, the fleshly foundation of unrest. Historical subjectivities exceed biological lifespans. I know who I am, a long shadow trying to cover a lot of territory on a short day. Even so, I'm not motivated by guilt, fear, or even grace. I'm not motivated. I'm animated. It's different. I'm a positive expression of an inborn desire to unleash my inheritance on the pack leading the race. I am art, a headwind suppressing the pace setters. I relieve the tree of its molten burden during a cooling season of spontaneous combustion, seeing red, red, red replacing the world is on fire with the words, the world is a flower. When I think of us women, I think of uncut wood, and I think of the trees. This one's called Laws. The movements of the soul are governed by the laws of gravity. Lying horizontal in her hospital bed, Simone Weil writes, "Of all the movements of the soul, only grace escapes the rule of the law of gravity. She is so hungry she can't sit up. Sap flows against gravity. It races up the trunk on warm days after cool nights in the oozy woods. Strung crosswise with spiles and lines, the wounded trees are tapped for syrup on hot days after freezing nights. The natural direction of the soul is down. I'm sure of it," she says. "But grace is supernatural, a vertical river of sugar, a rapture of sap, a geyser of raw life interrupted by a small hole bore with a hand drill to fill the bottomless sweet tooth that punctures the bucket of unmet human hungers. And when I think of us women, I think of uncut wood secreting resin. And when I think of writing, I think of trees."
2: Thank you, Kendra. That was beautiful. I love being here. I was here a year ago and it blew my mind. This place is like not only magical, but the product of like vision, sensibility. And I love that I'm also standing in front of Anne's artwork and that this is the last month here before the new chapter. So thank you for everybody who made that happen. And here are some poems. If I can find them. Ordering a casket from Amazon Prime. Avoid cramps by keeping your grip parallel to the hip. 20 gauge steel, but surprisingly light. It's called the Atlas XL. You may hear Atlas and conjure a collection of maps and charts with his picture as the frontispiece. He is the sea. He is a mountain whose cave shelters the witch. He fathers nymphs and protects trees. He carries celestial cities on the nape of his neck. Think of the casket as his open palm, cradling your loved one like a precious metal. Consider the sacrifice he makes by using his palm this way. The golden apples are gone. His shoulders heavy, the heavens unheld drop. And this is called We Live Like Boys Who Died. To the pond we go to get frogs. We thought it was a park. At night, the gates latch. Stones wince at us. We ask each other if this means we're dead. We lie on graves, eyes shut, mouths up. An inch of wind draws dust on the skin of my palm. How can you know if breath is real when it's not cold? Helps with a friend, but we both may be dead, and each think we're not. We walk a path we walked. The form of shame is a loop. At dusk, we hear a screech from a beach too far to see. Can the dead hear the owl? If we are dead, then the dead hear all we say, but not our thoughts. Up high, the moon, hard to tell if it has graves too. Tough to live on earth when you think you are dead. Dark hours greet dawn, birds prate to the gods. Sun breaks the sky, a hole that lets light dress our mouths, our eyes. The dead have no eyes, and we see the sun, we must not be dead. The thought of my pulse tempts me to leave, to trill or wheeze my way back to life. Life in the air is more than we can know, so is life in dirt. Where worms work a maze, one end is shame, one is grace. Too much to think of, our heads have no job here in this no place, where we came to find frogs. In me a voice, please, make your heart soft, a place for friends to rest. In books I bond with mates, but you are here with me. A pipe that looks like a bone frees smoke from the mouth of an old man on a bench, who feeds young birds with crumbs he brought from home, like a rite we once did when we threw bread from the pier. He may be dead too, the end not far from the start. It is spring, full sun, grass in bloom, blue jays in the shade of a pin oak. Fish twist through the pond. Our steps on the ground greet the dead like friends. This is a short one called Impasse at Sunset. A wish stillness shares. Its matter, do with life. A look betrays light in a dance. The valley you roved, tracked by dusk-filled steps, trap of nearness, the knock. The door, with its clinched doornail, parts from the threshold. The toll awaits. Step forward. Open the door to lips. They don't speak. They kiss. I've been thinking about doors today because I saw the Gertrude Abercrombie exhibition, which has so many amazing paintings in it, and doors are featured, many of them. So this is called If You Want to Live Alone in a Bee Loud Glade, which I stole from Yeats. If you want to live alone in a bee loud glade, leave the grass uncut, grown to meadow or cut fewer times. Each year, the wild bees increase, and not far off, a bobolink, where one never was, reposes on an unmarked headstone. Breeze enlivens the field, a slight summer cooling. I sit on steps of a family mausoleum, whose history I don't know, the past seated with me, unacknowledged, not that it needs to be. Bees vibrate across the meadow, bats sleep in a tree's cradle. At night, the unseen speaks, a tawny owl hidden from vision. I am night blind. I don't know history. What I know doesn't decrease the bereaved, the world subleased. The bees are squatters who pay honey without meaning to. People buried here bought their plots. Beyond the brownstone gates, the west is behind us. Green monk parakeets above mimic speech. No one owns what comes after. The meadow groans, weeping beech trees. The rain roughens white marble, carved to resemble kneeling angels, their sugaring skins dissolving small crystals. A new sound the bees emit, pollinating, or caught in a spider's web. Pitches shift, limbed-up maples line the roadway to the crematorium. Ash lands on a banker's tongue, who doesn't notice its passing. Few versions of life are achievable. Taller grasses bear fruit. Proceed close by them. To us, they don't belong. Now I'm going to read some newer work. This is from a long poem. I'm not going to read the entire thing, but it's from a long poem, the beginning of a long poem called Asymmetrical Temple. So let me take this. Actually, I want to read it In the ailanthus tree, I saw myself wafting between branches and their unfallen flowers. I balanced in the air, perfecting a kind of nonchalance nobody needs anymore. I lacked the analogy for what I hadn't felt yet. I tried to make myself predictable, banal, and for years was my own analyst. In front of where I waited, I could hear rumbling, like water rushing through a canal. The surge appeared. I looked into its eye, an exterior analog of my inner world. Then I knew my true name was Avalanche. Okay, so now the new poems from Asymmetrical Temple. Enough life before life has had enough of us. We've come to study universes against their axioms. Breathless line from birth to below, golden ratio of guilt to shame constant. We grew horns, lived in shells, the spiral followed us. Veins of leaves decode branching trees, the crown a seat of symmetry. A pentagram sleeps in the apple's core. Years we didn't know ourselves, by necessity, followed the ones we did. Axiom, start by saying something true. You can't be the guy whose father didn't die. Each call back, my soul subdivides, another ruined thing. At best, softness as response. I read the poet with three symbols, lilac, star, Venus, and hermit thrush. Maybe cloud, swamp, nothing updated since then. I met no weather that would tempt me to sit under a tree, Thomas Gray. Light, my sun's ordinance, the orientation of eternity shifts directive. Why the sea, why the shade, why the incapacity of the tired to be remade? I paused when making my last name the wise. Elderly since birth, I befriended moral character. What a chore to make a treatise dignified. From yesterday's lips, voices with more conviction than this nothingness destiny exacts. In murmurs, we sleep, radical denial, and in dreams, begin the myth of future generations, more palatable than a future. If tears be poison, never let them coat your lips when you kiss me. At dusk, the dead ride trails of mugwort smoke. A six-winged horse leads from above. Inside heaven, heaven can't be offended. The night, a blanched horseshoe. No luck. As in, there is no luck, just horseshoes. House of affection, the altar of grief. No stranger to mourning, dawn presents us the same sun we lost yesterday. Try anew. Words people no longer use, now literary. Interpretations faith in difference. The difference between mourning and melancholia is my face. Strangers suddenly drawn to its regressive glow. What we're really talking about is developmental. Introspection equals maturation was not factual. Gauge loss, real? Is my judgment fair? Is it like wine that over years turns brown but is still safe to drink? Infinite color mind loves blue. Luck flower, water in my throat. Blue is left or west, whichever burdens us less. Night sighs. At the end of the process, blueprints arrive. This color is overused. A choice to repeat makes orb resemble echo. Not all thoughts equal. Palatable worlds lead people astray. You don't need to say successfully after completed. Time to go confides in context, not sensual, sensuous, not Prometheus, foresight. Flint absolves chaos of its crimes, not light, worlds, not luxurious, but luxuriant. At least make it seem like more. Prayer for unwinking flare. This tea claims to tame tension by making me cry into it. Dreams vibrate with puns. What I've learned, seen, said, still, the joke eludes me. Instead of saying a year to live, say 12 months. Asleep on a petticoat, to dream of the living and not of the dead. My lover clad in brown eyes and hair, dark brown on a June Saturday, the night the wedding is to be. Wish before stars disappear. Some repeat money, I say love. A meteorite alights on Midsummer's Eve. Protect your shadow from injury. Horseshoe on the mast, golden plover overhead, crying out to sheep. Disease passes to the peach tree. Early leaves shed before the cows die. Married in the month of roses, roses on the wane. The author of my previous collection believed he had a grasp on grief. He knew to say died instead of passed away, to proffer thoughts on the pastoral mode. He wanted his father to read the book before he died, so he published it himself hereafter. At the kitchen counter, his father asked to hear poems. Tumor removed, a swelled brain post-surgery, stripped his ability to read. The author paused, answered questions. Yes. It is honest to read elegies to the dying. Into dead wood worms delve. The dying, who are not silent ash, dwell inside elegy and know who they are. Are you my California boy? Rima asked. I said, yes, I'm in grief. The cards on the table, spoken symbols rhyming with death. What are the questions I came here to have answered after reading Google reviews at the Tex-Mex restaurant next door? She asked if I was dissociating. Yes, I'm in grief. When I think of Arizona, a genus of psychics sprouts from the vortex. To Will, she said I would always be a mess. There was no way to change me, accept it. I loved her for the affirmation that my disorder was terminal. Thank you.

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0: Welcome back to the dressing room where we throw fits, not shade. And I'm going to keep it cute, but I'm going to always tell y'all what they say in these streets, okay? Now, I have my family in the building with me, my fashion family from the 400 Proof Podcast. Say what's up to the people.
1: What up with it, Milwaukee?
0: We have a great show for you guys today, as always. We're going to get into some hot topics, as always. We're going to get into this Drake, okay? What you just heard.
1: Great show, a Drake show.
0: What you just heard was the intro to the Habidi album, right?
1: Yeah, that was the intro to the Habidi album, Rusty. It's called That song's called Rusty.
0: It's called Rusty. So today, again, like we're going to be getting into some reviews of Drake Iceman's album. I know it's

0: he wore Michael Jackson's glove.
1: The real glove?
0: The real glove. Reportedly, he spent over $120K on one of Michael Jackson's legendary gloves for the cover art of Iceman. Didn't he have this, like, prior to this?
1: Yeah, he been had that. He bought all Michael Jackson stuff, Pharrell stuff. He bought everybody's stuff.
0: That's what I thought. That's what I thought. Let's get into the music review. Here we go with Drake burning bridges.
1: Don't burn no bridge with me.
0: Period.

0: Okay, I'm feeling that. When he gave a classic like Switch Up, you know how Drake do the, you know, he switch up his flows and switch up the beats a lot.
1: He had a switch up in there.
0: I like that one. I like that one.
1: Oh, you think he was talking crazy about it now?
0: Listen, listening to the whole like project, there are so many songs we haven't even really truly gotten to, but I don't know who he's talking about on all of these songs. Like, he's
1: talking
0: crazy.
1: He might not be talking about nobody.
0: I hope it's not just Americans. Like, I know he's not, hope he ain't talking to us.
1: Yeah,
0: you know?
1: I think he mad at us. He keep like sending little shots. Like,
0: come
1: we think
0: now.
1: We tough or something.
0: Mentioning the six.
1: Yeah.
0: Okay.
1: He don't want no problem.
0: Listen, let's get into something different. We're going to double back to that. So tickets are now on sale for River West Radio's third annual Sunset Gala Cruise. And this is happening on Friday, May 29th. Come aboard for food, raffle prizes, karaoke. Y'all know I love me some karaoke. And a night on the water celebrating 14 years of truly local independent radio right here in Milwaukee.
1: We'll definitely be there.
0: We'll definitely be there. 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
1: And you know my birthday is this month, so you really will be coming and hanging with us.
0: Yes.
1: And helping me to, you know what I mean, bring my new birthday in, you feel me? Gemini season. Yeah.
0: Yes, yes, yes. Make sure y'all get those tickets. Don't miss the boat, okay? Don't come asking me, when was this? What happened? Why didn't you tell me? I'm telling you now. So make sure that you get your ticket before they sell out. Go right now. Don't wait.
1: Gemini's, we on the water, man. May 29th.
0: Speaking of water, let's get into this AP and Swatch collab, because the streets are going crazy. And like, what is the deal with it? I think we all have heard of Audemars Piguet, like AP in the hip-hop community. I mean, there's so many rappers that speak about having an AP in their songs. I mean, I think you can name one, and I'm pretty sure they've mentioned AP at some point. Swatch is known for more colorful, play,

0: And affordable watches with a price point starting anywhere from around $75 to $150. And AP watches, their price point is like out of the water. Like watches starting at about $40,000. So, but the two have collabed. And there are a few things that you guys need to know about the release. So for one, everyone had like their predictions, right? People were making like, you know, fantasy watches of what they thought the collab was going to look like.
1: All the AI mockups.
0: Yes. Plenty AI mockups.
1: Not factual at all.
0: Not factual at all. And it's so crazy. So the collab is called Real Pop. And it's actually not a wristwatch, but a pocket watch. And I actually like it. I think it's dope because it's 2026, right? Like, I know people wear watches as, like, accessories and, like, almost like status checks. I mean, like, status, what do you call it?
1: Like status, yeah, I know what you do. I agree.
0: Yeah, like pieces, status. Yeah, exactly. Like representation of the class that you're in when you have this, you know, amazing fitness watch.
1: So when you have this, when you had this pocket watch and you pulling out a pocket watch, what status is that supposed to make you, like Sherlock Holmes or something?
0: I mean, it's my thing. I like it because, again, like I'm saying, it's 2026. Like, it can be worn around your neck. It can be worn around, like, your belt loop, like a belt, a pocket, what is it called?
1: I don't know.
0: A chain belt?
1: Yeah.
0: Yeah, and for me, I mean, like, the girls, like, wallet I think chain. Of a wallet chain, right? I think of, like, little boo-boos. Like, you can add it to your purse.
1: But I don't think nobody want to really wear a AP hanging off of their shirt or something, because if it falls off, then you're going to have a horrible day.
0: You are going to have a horrible day. I mean,
1: Somebody pulls it off, like, people going to really be stealing people's stuff by then.
0: Yeah, I can only imagine. It comes with a high-quality, like, calfskin lanyard with contrast stitching and a removable stand that lets you turn the watch into a desk watch. So that's so dope. But I think, like, they know this. That's why they made the lanyard also, like, as good as the watch. Because, like, right, it's a pocket watch. This collab is said to withdraw inspiration from pop art. And it's a blend of the 1972 Royal Oak collection from AP and then Swatch pop watches from the 1980s.
1: And they already been acting a fool. They didn't tour up the malls. Most like places that were supposed to have it, they actually canceled the events.
0: Yeah.
1: So a lot of the places was just saying that the event was canceled and everybody would just go crazy and all that. So I don't know exactly why they did that, because it seemed like they kind of was only giving out the watches to people who already had it, like what you call that?
0: Like access to it?
1: No, people who already basically bought it
0: like pre-sales.
1: Yeah.
0: So the collection retailed for $400, like you're saying, with some stores having to pause sales due to safety concerns and long lines. And I thought that kind of weird, despite like them saying that the watch was going to be sold for several months and available for several months, not just like a one-time drop. But they are already hitting the resale market, going for at least $2,000 to $3,000.
1: Yeah, I seen some. The cheapest ones I seen was like probably like around $1,500.
0: That's crazy. So an anonymous source in the watchmaking community stated that this partnership is certainly surprising and may not please value customers of AP. And it said that this sentiment has been echoed by some of the loyal customers of the brand. And this was sourced from Forbes. And many people have been totally caught off guard by the release of being a pocket watch. There were people outside reacting, you know, the people that were lined up outside of the store were reacting to, you know, what the drop was. And a lot of people were just like, you know, I don't care what it is. I'm about to flip it. I'm about to take this. I'm about to resell it.
1: Like it, then you don't have to get it. I don't think that just because you got the one that's more expensive, you should want, like, people who don't have as much money not to experience, you know, actually having an AP.
0: And
1: I think that's
0: crazy.
1: Like some real hater stuff. Like, if you feel like that in your body for real, you're a real hater.
0: And so that's what I wanted to talk about too. Like, when it comes to like fashion and exclusivity, I don't know if I said that word correctly. Like, having exclusive things and then having something become accessible to everyone. Fashion is for everybody. Okay,
1: yeah,
0: let's just
1: man.
0: Get that together. Fashion is for everybody. But I know we were watching a video of the guy DG. What's his name?
1: DG.
0: I'm just a girl, so I'm gonna talk in.
1: DDG.
0: I'm gonna talk in
1: is.
0: Baby father terms.
1: I
0: know that's Chloe Haley Bailey's.
1: whatever that is. But yeah, we was watching him. He definitely said that he was gonna get rid of his stuff, and he felt like the stock would go down with AP and all this stuff. But you know, really only lame people would really even care about that. Like, you know what I'm saying?
0: Yeah,
1: like,
0: that was wild.
1: Gatekeeping is kind of like a form of being insecure about your spot.
0: That was pretty wild to me. I feel like when it comes to, I think that AP did a great thing by collabing with Swatch. I mean, let's for one, a $400 watch really isn't that affordable. It's not really a watch, but I mean, to have AP Swatch collab, and then they, like, I feel like the idea of everything was to get back into introducing the younger generation to, like, and this is what they said, like, the art of watchmaking. It actually displays on the back the intricate inner workings of the mechanics of the watch. Like, it's a clear back.
1: Somewhat. It's not really. It ain't that. So don't think that you're going to get the back that you get on the APs.
0: Okay. Somebody said that lining up 5 days in advance for these got to be the L of the year. And this is the most hyped flop in modern day history.
1: And it kind of shows, like, where society is, because imagine if that was, like, food or, like, a necessity that we needed, and we was, like, in a time of crisis. Just imagine people acting like that. So people really need to, you know, you need to get your health together and get, you know, yourself together and your household together, because this is where humanity is right now. Like, they just crashing out about pocket watches.
0: Crazy. Like, the lines
1: like
0: were crazy.
1: They swear we in, like, the 1920s. Like, this is not Sherlock Holmes times. You shouldn't be that hyped up about a pocket watch.
0: I mean, even especially not even knowing what it is. Like, it's like it's laughable, right? Like, you lined up for 5 days for something that you didn't even know what it was. And now, there were people outside, like, selling their spots once they found out that it was an actual pocket watch rather than a wristwatch. And I guess what the collab was. I mean, the watchmaking community obviously predicted
1: this. We love the fashion of it, though, but the consumerism of it, we done kind of lost our way a little bit. People got to draw that back a little bit, because that was kind of crazy.
0: Yeah, that was kind of crazy for people to run and flock like that, but you know, it is what it is.
1: And they kind of made it. I'm sure they knew what was going to happen when they did that, because they should have had way more ready, or they should have told us, like, it's a limited, and you know, they shouldn't
0: even. But
1: it's
0: not even limited. It said it's going to be on sale or available for several months. Like, it's not even a one-time drop.
1: Why did they let people sit out there all those days, and then at the end?
0: Of course, you know the answer to this.
1: Yeah,
0: you already know.
1: They wanted to hype it up. That's kind of like at the club when they just make everybody stand outside.
0: Exactly.
1: And then when you get in, it's only 10 people in there.
0: Yeah.
1: When you could have been in the whole time, they just want to make, like, this mob mentality. But
0: yeah, we'll see. I don't know what was going to happen. Like, again, the resellers have already taken to the internet. They waste no time.
1: Man,
0: I think
1: I
0: people are already reselling them. So, yeah, it is.
1: That
0: would
1: have been a great birthday present.
0: Great,
1: I would have just
0: present.
1: Been pulling the stopwatch out on people and just,
0: I think it's
1: acting like
0: dope.
1: I'm,
0: I don't know why people
1: are
0: so mad. Like, that's so, it's dope to me, because, I mean, like, do you really check your watch on your phone anyway? Like, the time? I mean, on your wrist? Or are you looking at your phone? Like, I said, your watch is like an accessory at this point. It's like having a dope bracelet. Speaking of drops, Drake has also dropped OVO hoodies along with his Iceman release. And they're just like ice blue. They retail for $268, with the ice blue actually already being sold out. And the black is available for presale.
1: We definitely didn't try to get those.
0: It's like the rhinestone type. Okay, whatever. Let's get into some more music.
1: So
0: let's listen to
1: Rick Ross said that the Iceman melted.
0: What does that mean?
1: He's saying, like, this is the album where this the album where we see his Achilles heel, like, where we see that he's not invisible. But I don't know. I gave it a second listen. He got something on here.
0: Well, let's get into some more music. Let's start with Lil Birdie. Let's see what it's hitting for. Let's go.

I thought y'all been corporate. 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I used to get slow, I used to leave it in. I used to hate the tour, I ain't wanna leave again. Now I know the truth about you and I'm free again. Until your new man cop them tickets, you won't see me again. Yeah, yeah, yeah, what, yeah. A little birdie said you did me dirty. I be telling Alex Moss, yeah, his and hers it. Hey, what, yeah, his and hers it. I don't like going to Vegas, I start missing Virgil. He'd be sick if he was witnessing it in person. All these trippin' like they

0: scrolling vertically. You trying to bring me down, acting like you worried about me. You know you did me wrong, asking how I heard about it. I said a birdie told me, damn, you did me dirty, homie. Yeah, it's over for us, I can see the curtain closing. You put a hurting on me, put a lot of burden on me. I'm in the strip club, all these converging on me. I'm back outside in here flirting with the 30 on me. Damn, yeah.
1: I caught the Virgil bar in there. I caught the Virgil reference.
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1: How you rocking with that one? How you like that song?
2: I like that one. It sound like Kodak Black wrote that.
1: It sound like Kodak Black sung, performed the song too.
2: It should have been called Kodak Black Flow. And in the video, you know, in the video they had that old man with the Kodak locks in his head.
1: Really? Yeah, I didn't catch that one.
2: Yeah, he had been the AI. Wigs. No, it was an old man like dancing through the whole video. He had like the wigs,
1: yeah,
2: the big wigs. So I guess that was maybe a shout out to
1: the Zos.
2: Yeah, to Yak, I think it had to be, because that whole song is like
1: it definitely sounds like Kodak.
2: Yeah, nerdy. Yeah,
1: for sure. Now, speaking of videos, Drake wore a Demna Fashion Week 2026 Gucci jacket in the video for Burning Bridges music video. Now, Gucci just took over Times Square, and they turned Times Square into a runway. It was an amazing show, and amongst the people that walked in this show, it was Tom Brady, Cindy Crawford, and Paris Hilton. And go check that out if you have the chance to do so, because the show is definitely, definitely dope. So we're going to get into some more music reviews here. Let's get into Drake, Make Them Pay.

0: because of the history. But
1: I don't know, that sounded like the old Drake a little bit.
2: No, that one was hard.
1: He kind of barking on
2: he
1: that.
2: He said
1: one.
2: Something about you, his guys do something, and you talk on the phone to your girl for a second opinion or something while you're in jail.
1: Oh,
2: what are you talking about, Thug? You heard me say that?
1: I didn't catch that one. I didn't catch
2: said,
1: that one.
2: My
1: listen.
2: Guys do something. You call you something.
1: Didn't
2: y'all gotta
1: that.
2: Y'all gotta go and listen to that. Make them, it's called Make Them Pay.
1: Yeah, Make Them Pay got some. Yeah. It's some crazy metaphor.
2: I think that was a Thug shot right there. I don't know.
1: So. I don't know. I mean, he came. He had, listen. He been gone for so long. The way that he went on his hiatus, he had to come back with a vengeance. Like, I ain't mad at him for trying to take all the shots he wanted to take.
2: Yes.
1: I'm just trying to digest it all. It's a lot of music. How do you feel about him dropping three projects at
2: I like
1: once?
2: It because we need more music right now. Like, it was a slow year for rap, and you know, who would have thought it'd be Drake to come and heat the summer up, man. But I guess this is recipe anyway, man.
1: Very much
2: the
1: so.
2: Ice Man.
1: Definitely waiting for a summertime.
2: They said the Ice Man melted, man. I don't think he melted. I don't know. I listened to the first one. The first album is dope. The
1: Habibi.
2: What's the first one called? No, not Habibi.
1: Maid of Honor?
2: No, not Maid of Honor.
1: Ice Man.
2: Yeah. Ice Man okay. is hard. Habibi, I only listened to a few songs. I ain't really get to like listen to it again. You know, we real listeners, so we actually give it a few spins before we actually give our opinion. So Habibi, I can't really give an opinion on, or the Maid of Honor. Maid of Honor kind of sounded like super fast music, like bass. You know what I'm saying?
1: Gotcha.
2: House music and stuff like that. So it's like he trying to heat the summer up, but we'll see.
1: Trying to heat the summer up and hit everybody. Because, you know, we used to get in some songs for the girls, some songs where he's spitting, some songs, you know, he might give us some reggae flow, some island flow. Like, we used to have in all the songs. So we'll see. Again, I'm still digesting all of the music. Iceman definitely sounds like the one to listen to when, if you're picking out of any three, it sounds like Iceman has the most bangers or the most hits on there that everyone's listening to. But let's digest some more music because we just have to get into it.
2: Why do you think he's saying he want to be free?
1: That's crazy. I don't know, like, when you listen.
2: He got all the money in the world. He's saying he want to be free, man. Y'all better pay attention, man.
1: Pay attention. Let's get into some more music. Here's Bees on the Table.
2: Maybe I don't think he's talking about the label, though. Get that together.
1: You never know.
2: Drop that bag, boy.
1: All right, here we go. Bees on the Table.

0: just in case. I got a whole lot of names and dates and pictures of faces. Save whenever the right time and places. Trust me, I know this.
1: Bees on the table, bees on the table, bees on the table, bees on the table.

0: around if you visited. Yeah. What is the offer they said?
1: I like how that one feels. The trumpets and the horns, that feel like, that feel like Cash Money. That feel like, yeah, I like that one. I like that one. Well, 21 Savage is interesting. Who's featured?
2: I think 21 Savage probably was the only person that ain't choose a side on it.
1: You feel like that? Because I know that his name was mentioned in the Kendrick Lamar diss, wasn't it?
2: I think so, yeah.
1: That's
2: crazy. But he ain't go over there and join K-Dot. But he is from the UK, so he probably was feeling the same way about this, too.
1: I mean, like Drake keep on talking about the six and what they gonna do and the six and what's happening in the six. Like, we need to go to the six and see if they're thinking like Americans. I don't know what this, like, all of this in the six. But I mean, I guess everybody got a hood. Yeah, everybody has somewhere that's
2: America is the greatest, man. America is the greatest. For real.
1: Shaquille O'Neal has a $27 million custom private jet. I will not be elaborating. That's it. That's all I got to say.
2: Shaq got that paper, man. We on the way. We coming next.
1: I mean,
2: hey, but real talk. You know, we've been doing our big one on the show, you know what I'm saying? And this week I just want to, you know what I'm saying, give a shout out to my family, the whole Brown family. You know what I'm saying? I lost my pops this week. We buried him. And I just want to give a shout out to my family. You know what I'm saying? Tell my pops, I love you. We're going to keep this going. We're going to keep this 400 stuff going. We're going to keep this dressing room going, everything going for him. For real. It's going to be a superb show.
1: Period. That's how we get down over here. Keep us in y'all prayers. Pray for our family for sure.
2: Long live Pops, man.
1: Long live Pops for sure.
2: Forever P. You already know.
1: Make sure that you guys are following us on social media, TDR with 22 on Instagram and on The Dressing Room on Facebook. Let people know where they can find you.
2: 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Just look up 400 Proof. Look up Big Cudi, 4 Block. 400, everything 400, and we out of here, man.
1: We out of here. Yeah. We closing out to Drake Plot Twist.
2: Y'all have a good Sunday. Plot Twist. We in one. 10 figure deal was a fable. 8 figure bought out the neighbors. Now figures turning the table.

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Become the investor. Just like the Golden Zitronen says. Hello, everyone. I'm Keith G. the Brewmeister. This is River West Radio. The show goes for about 3 hours here. And it starts with a guy who had a birthday yesterday, I guess. Hey, Trent Reznor. Let's just do one of his songs.

There you go. It's Voivod with Gas Mask Revival off of their self-titled. Before that, you heard The Women. I'm going to say that was Little Strummer Guy. Cassette that I have, I wasn't sure what side I was putting in. So I'm going to go with that. We'll figure it out in post. Korn, It's On. Mark Adams, Son of Bill. P-Test. Trent Reznor before that, Driver Down. Trent Reznor had a birthday yesterday. Mark Adams, Son of Bill, had a show on Saturday that I missed, and I'm kind of bummed about, but it was one of those Saturdays where you don't really get to control what you do. For me, anyway. And I'm definitely going to try and catch the next one. Voivod, I had to look up because I knew that I knew this word. And you know how it is. You have that knowledge inside of you. But there is a layer of, I don't know, resin. Possibly some, like a puddle of beer or something like that, covering it up. And you're like, I don't remember the knowledge that I have. It's a Slavic term. It's a title denoting a military leader or warlord in Central, Southeastern, and Eastern Europe, according to the old Wikipedia. In use since the early Middle Ages, primarily referred to medieval rulers of the Romanian inhabited states and governors and military commanders of Polish, Hungarian, Lithuanian, Balkan, Russian, or other Slavic-speaking populations. And it's got the whole etymology here. Voy means fight or war, I guess. And Vodya is meaning leading. Thus, in Old Slavic together, meaning war leader or warlord. So there you go. Here's a band. Here's a band. Here's a CD that I have had for a long time. I've played it on the show before.

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My name's Keechee, the Brewmeister, here with you live on a Monday morning, 9 a.m. to noon. If it's not Monday morning, you're still allowed to listen to the show. It's okay. 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I am thinking of doing a show of nothing but songs that I think I know the lyrics to, enough to where I could do them at karaoke. Now, that doesn't mean I'm going to do all of them. Obviously, the show's 3 hours. The boat ride only lasts two. I have to narrow it down. But I think what I'm going to do is next week, I'm just going to bring in all these songs that I'm pretty sure I know the words to. And that's kind of what we do here, is weed out the ones that I'm like, I don't know the words. I can't get that third verse down. And then, you know, we'll put them off to the side. We'll put them in the bin, as it were. But I have it on good authority that there's going to be plenty of good times out there on the water. Actually, the other thing you should consider, 7 to 9 p.m., that's going to cover like a sunset. So when you get that sunset boat tour, you know, thing, because it's in the title, you get a great view of the city. So not only are you going to get that karaoke blast, you're not just going to get food and raffle prizes. You're going to get like the magic hour on the water, potentially, you know, weather permitting. And you're going to get some great photos. So consider dressing up for the occasion, you know, putting your cool gear on and just going out there and trying to get a nice photo with the city and the sunset in the background. Just saying. Could be a good time. Could be a good thing for all of us. Last half hour, you heard Color Phase with the song Death Star. That started us off. If I Had a Hi-Fi, As Simple as Possible, off of Songs from Sexy Results. Cedar Block's Dig for the Higgs and How the Quest Was Won. Microwaves followed that up with Ruin the Night. And then we did Haunt with the song Electrified. Iron Maiden, Run to the Hills. Ozzy Osbourne, Thunder Underground, closed out that half hour. Now, we'll start it all again, but with something completely different. Let's get like a, you know what I want? I want a like nice Montana house party feel. There's really only one band, I think, that gets you that vibe of like being in the cool kids part of Bozeman. And just like, you know, rocking out in the backyard. And that, of course, is the Love Darts.

The periodicals give you the loving rules. And before that, Michael Brennan let it out of the box. David Bowie sang Without You. Prior to that, Dire Straits, Brothers in Arms. Paul McCartney and Wings gave you No Words. Ghost Cuts did Talk. And the Love Darts kicked it all off with Pink Dreams. I'm Keechy the Brewmeister here with you, holding in a sneeze that only wanted to come out right before I turned the mic on. Okay, we're going to be fine. We're going to do this. Halfway point. I can't believe it's already halfway point. What's even going on with time right now? I don't know, man. But I do want to play some Sonic Youth right now because I have the disc along with me, and it just seems like a good thing to do. So we're going to start that process. Probably get into some other stuff. I got, of course, I've still got some Big Richard with me and some Polkaholics sitting over here on deck, too. I'll have to play some of that. But yeah, like I said, let's kick it off with some trash.

Okay, that is Big Richard. And if you did not catch their show when they played Falcon Bowl a couple weeks back, you missed a good one. So do follow them to find out when they're coming back around, you know, because that's a good idea for you if you like that sound. Before that, Larry and His Flask did West Virginia Chocolate Drop. I am sure they are steering their ship in this direction. I don't know when. But I follow them on the socials as well, and I feel like they are talking about coming to Milwaukee at some point. Definitely tried to deal myself in. Hey, let us open for you guys. That'd be dope. Don't know if that's going to happen, but, you know, it would still be pretty cool. Steven Seagulls before that with Lion Tamer off of Another Miracle. They're a band that I don't think they'll come back again for sure. I don't think they'll miss Milwaukee, because every time they've played, that I've seen them anyway, they've had a good crowd for their stuff. The Polkaholics. Oh man, the Polkaholics. They may miss a note, but they never miss a party. And they're not going to miss the Milwaukee Poker Riot this year, because I'm booking them. Nirvana before that with Big Cheese. And prior to that, Sonic Youth. Not No Cow. A Total Trash is a song. You look up the lyrics for songs just to make sure you don't get caught with your pants down around the FCC and everything. So I looked that one up, and I forgot that that's actually the lyrics. I'm Not No Cow. I don't know if that's actually the lyrics. It's just what they type up. Whatever. It's funny. And that was a set. That was your half hour. That we went from, like, Pacific Northwest grunge to Polkaholics to lots of wacky bluegrassy stuff. I like doing that. You guys, you know what you need to do? You need to go on this cruise with me. I'm taking out a small loan to get the ticket for myself here, but I'm poor. You might be less poor than me and can afford to go. Tickets are on sale now for River West Radio's third annual Sunset Gala Cruise, Friday, May 29th. 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And that's all the information that you really need to have to stay relevant and up to date here. Got those cassettes with me, guys. Brought back the Freddie Hubbard / Woody Shaw double take cassette. And we are now moving on to side two territory, which is awesome. I like this a lot. Fan of Freddie Hubbard's. The more I listen to stuff by Freddie Hubbard, the more I'm just like totally into it. So that's it. This one is called Desert Moonlight. Makes me really, really regret not having brought Night in Tunisia along with me somewhere. But alas, not every episode is going to be the perfect episode. But here we go. Let's get it. Freddie Hubbard, Woody Shaw, off of Double Take with Desert Moonlight.

James Brown there with Papa Don't Take No Mess off of the all-time greatest hits collection. Linda Ronstadt preceded that with the Nelson Riddle Orchestra, Crazy He Calls Me. Release is called What's New. Amy Winehouse with Back to Black off of that very same titled CD. Chet Baker with Look for the Silver Lining preceded that. And before that, you heard Angelo Badalamenti, Red Bats with Teeth. It's off the Lost Highway soundtrack. And we kicked this half hour off with Freddie Hubbard and Woody Shaw doing a song called Desert Moonlight off of the Double Take cassette as we move through that release. I'm Keith G, the Brewmeister, here with you. Looking rather bleak outside as I sit here, but perhaps you are listening to this in the future when it's better weather, or at least less scary looking. So coming up on Friday, May 29th, we have that Sunset Boat Tour. That is River West Radio's third annual. So we've heard the Sunset Gala Cruise. But that goes on from 7 to 9 p.m., but the boarding is at 6:30 p.m. on May 29th. If you'd like to go along, you know that when you buy the ticket, it goes to support River West Radio. And when you support River West Radio, you're supporting this show. So I thank you. And I thank you for listening, by the way. I don't know if I do that often enough. There's not really any registered way for me to determine how many listeners I have or who is listening. But a good way for me to find out if you are listening is to come aboard the Sunset Boat Tour and just say, hey, what's up? I heard you tell me that I needed to get this ticket. And then I did. And that would be it. That's all you had to say. But all that fundraising goes to keep the lights on here at River West Radio. And River West Radio is definitely one of the funkier places here in River West, in, I would say, in the city of Milwaukee. It's got a lot of creative energy. There's a lot of different people here that come in to do their shows. If you listen to the rest of the programming, you'll see that there's a diverse array of content here. And I think that's one of the strengths of the neighborhood and one of the strengths of the city. And I think there's enough evidence, if you will, that this station has done some good positive things for people out there that you would be well justified to give us a hand with keeping everything running smoothly over here. So we're always looking for investors, as I say. And one way you can become one is just get a ticket at riverwestradio.com right now and join us on the Sunset Boat Tour. And it's not just going to be a boat tour at the sunset. There's going to be some food. There's going to be some raffling and some karaoke-ing. So pick out your song, maybe. Maybe you got a song that you'd like to sing. Maybe you've got something deep down in your heart that you want everyone to experience and you would like to share with us. I encourage you to do so. Until then, we will listen to Boom Boom Satellites in this last half hour of the show.

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1: AD-224 is, he just left damage.
2: Hey, how much, sir?

And so you're really bringing me down. And he says, Gretel?

0: On a chilly evening at County Stadium, after four unsuccessful pennant races, after the previous year's bitter disappointment on the final weekend of the season, after a siege of crippling injuries offset by unexpected heroics from surprising heroes, after 11 tension-packed innings, after two were out, Henry Aaron stroked the ball over the center field fence and lifted his team up the final step to the National League pennant. At 26 minutes before midnight, Aaron's home run made official what Braves fans had known for some time. The Braves were the best in the National League.
1: The pitch to Henry Aaron, a swing and a drive back in the center field, going back towards the wall.

ever imagine in your life. At the end of seven, it's Milwaukee 14, New York 1. Roy Matika will catch a third.

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1: Hey, don't forget Euchre.
0: Don't forget Euchre. That's Sigmund Snowpeck. Before that, Laurie Anderson, The Dream Before, In Excess with Communication, Santana, Maria Maria, and Boom Boom Satellites with The Missing Note. The featured reader tonight at Poets Monday is Tim Kloss. Thanks for listening, everybody. Check out that Gala Cruise. Bye.

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4: 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It's Chris Beyer, as always, with Jim Martin. My voice is even deeper.
2: Even deeper.
4: Than typical.
2: Yes, that's...
5: Sultry.
2: You sounded kind of like a... It's kind of like an old-time horror movie character there.
4: Yeah, well, I try and get a little deeper for the intros here, even deeper tonight because I'm getting over a cold.
2: Mm-hmm.
4: I've got post-nasal drip.
2: Yeah. Does that make your voice deeper?
4: Well, what happens is, you know, I get that irritation after a cold, and then I have a cough for like a month afterwards.
2: And that makes your voice deeper.
4: Yeah, this is how it is for the next month. Yeah. But anyway, we'd like to, I'd like to talk about this podcast. Welcome, yeah. Jim.
2: Hello, Chris.
4: Have you had a cold lately?
2: Not lately.
4: Yeah, I get the sore throat and then I get the cough and then
2: it hangs on for a while. I do have nasal issues, but you know, that's for a different podcast.
4: we got a post-nasal drip podcast coming
2: up.
5: Is that the In the Nose podcast?
2: In the Nose, I like it.
4: We're going to get a doctor on from Advent.
2: Right, yeah, oh, for
4: Actually,
2: sure.
4: Actually, no, we almost had a guy on from Advent.
2: We did?
4: I had a secretary that went, Kate...
2: Mm-hmm.
4: When she moved on from here, she moved to work for Advent.
2: Oh, okay.
4: And,
2: oh, that's right.
4: I was going to get the guy on the radio. What's his name? He does radio ads. And we almost got him on. I was talking with the switchboard person about this. And she's like, podcast? What are we talking about? And
2: you couldn't get past the switchboard person.
4: I was like, I know this person. And so we almost talked the breathing triangle, but we didn't. That'll be for another podcast.
6: Well, if you do get a hold of them, the people from Advent, tell them I love their calendars.
4: Yeah, there you go. And this cough. You're going to hear it off and on. I'm not going to cut it out. But this is our once monthly, actually it's bi-monthly.
2: Yeah.
4: Our bi-monthly Bait and Switch movie review podcast.
2: Correct.
4: And we bring back our guys for our comedy movie reviews. We've got Milwaukee Area Stand-Up. Is that repetitive? Milwaukee Area Stand-Up? What am I going to say? Anyway, Milwaukee Area Stand-Up. So. Chris Schmidt. Welcome, Chris.
6: Salutations.
4: Yes. And then we've got Matt Kempel, owner of, tri-owner, speaking of the breathing triangle, tri-owner of the Laughing Tap in Milwaukee.
5: Hi.
2: Hello, he's Matt.
5: Back. I did it.
2: Welcome
5: I made
2: back, guys.
5: It.
2: Made it back.
5: Well, it's nice. You let me out of the basement every so often, and I have things to say.
2: They like to just see what happens.
5: Yeah.
4: We started this project. We gave Matt and Chris an assignment to pick movies,
2: right.
4: And we did their movies last time.
2: Yep.
4: And this time we picked movies, and we're doing them. This time we just did the episode recorded with Jim's movie, and now we're going to record the one involving my movie, which I switched.
2: It wasn't last minute.
4: Weeks. Yeah. I don't know. I had this idea. I wanted to rewatch. What was it? All of a sudden, I'm blanking.
6: Was it Dead Men Don't Wear Plaid?
4: Dead Men Don't Wear Plaid, 1970, 1980 something with Steve Martin. I'd like to revisit that at some point because I have this memory of it being a good movie.
7: Yeah.
4: But then about a year ago, I happened upon this movie that I selected, and I watched it. I thought, geez, that is really good. And then somebody mentioned it like a month ago. I thought, you know what? I like that movie so much, I want to force other people to watch it because I was very impressed with it when I rewatched it after, you know, I saw it when I was a kid, you know, back, you know, 30 plus years ago or more. And so I want to talk, it's 1972. It's called What's Up, Doc?
7: What's Up, Doc?
4: What's Up, Doc?
7: With Babs.
4: With Babs. Barbara Streisand. Yeah. A young Barbara Streisand and Ryan O'Neill.
7: Yep. And Randy Quaid.
4: Yeah. I'll reference some at the very end of the movie. Barbara Streisand says to the Ryan O'Neill character, love means never having to say you're sorry. Mm-hmm. And Ryan O'Neill says to her, you know, it's the stupidest thing I ever heard. Well, just prior to this movie, the year before, one of the big movies out was called Love Story. And Ryan O'Neill was in that. And his character says that quote.
5: Ah, that's where that quote's from.
4: Yeah, and and it's kind of one of the most famous movie quotes.
7: Yeah.
4: And a lot of people think, well, that's kind of a crazy, you know, love me, never have to say you're sorry, because we all know we say sorry all the time in our relationships. So it's kind of strange. But anyway, I rewatched this movie again because, again, I was just really impressed with how this thing was put together. So I did not watch the full Wedding Crashers. You watched the movie. Guys, did you watch the movie?
6: I did watch it.
4: In anticipation. Had you guys ever seen this movie?
5: No.
4: And
6: I hadn't, no.
4: I kind of like the idea of picking a movie that somebody that you guys hadn't seen, so you come up with fresh eyes. So just overall, you know, let's say out of 10 or however you want to put it, did you like the movie?
6: Chris? I liked it, yeah. I thought it was pretty good.
4: Yeah, Matt, overall, thumbs up?
5: I liked it. It's very funny. Weird film, though.
4: Mm-hmm.
7: Mm-hmm.
4: Yeah.
5: We can get into that in a minute.
4: Yeah, and we will get into it.
5: General impression is I liked it.
4: Yeah. It kind of subverts the usual romantic comedy in the sense that the woman is the pursuer, right?
7: Mm-hmm.
4: And
7: a forcer, if you will. But
4: yeah. Barbara Streisand goes after this guy. And she plays, again, almost a Vince Vaughn type character, fast-talking, right? A fast-talking woman in this case. And the Ryan O'Neill character is kind of absent-minded and kind of almost dazed.
7: Nerdy. Kind of
4: nerdy and dazed throughout the movie. But there's this sweetness that pervades the movie that I found, you know, this coming together, you know, endearing as time goes on. So the movie starts out, Ryan O'Neill is coming into San Francisco for some type of convention, and his fiance is?
6: Eunice Burns.
4: But the name of the actress, I'm trying to think of it.
7: I don't know her name.
4: Famous actress.
6: Oh, Madeline Kahn.
4: Who is probably best known for
5: Mel Brooks,
6: Young Frankenstein.
5: I recognized her voice right away, and I was like, "How do I know this actor? Because she looks so different in the movie."
4: Yeah,
6: I didn't know that was her because she's kind of a chameleon in the first place.
5: Yeah.
6: Yeah. I saw it in the credits then, and I was like, okay, that makes sense.
4: She wears a wig most of the time. Yeah. And
6: it's ridiculous. And her hair looks almost exactly the same.
4: Yeah. Yeah.
6: It's a very, it's a slapsticky movie.
5: It's really absurd and slapsticky. There's a lot of like subtle jokes, and then there's a whole lot of like in your face, this is happening jokes.
4: And did you see in the credits are in the beginning, as movies used to be, they've got a page of like 40 stunt people.
5: Yeah.
4: There's stunt after stunt in this movie, especially towards the end, right? So anyway, he's coming into town for this convention that involves musicology, right? Mm-hmm. And he's hoping to get this grant. And Barbara Streisand character spots him and immediately is smitten with this guy. And she spends, you know, the better part of the beginning trying to get this guy's attention and drive him away from his fiance.
7: From his Eunice.
4: And of course, obviously, in the end, they do get together in the end. But there are so many great scenes of this movie. In the beginning, there's a scene where they're at the tables in the convention, and they're all under the table talking.
5: Yeah.
4: and you said Randy Quaid's in it.
7: Yep.
4: And there's a redhead character at the same table that was a prominent comedian as well. I forget his name, but I recognize his face. But Barbara Streisand, probably at her most youthful, she's quite attractive.
7: Yeah.
4: And she's Obviously, she gets a time to sing in the movie, which, you know, was mm-hmm. kind of her forte.
7: Yeah, we knew that was coming, right?
4: Yeah. Did you like the Ryan O'Neal character? Did you like his absentmindedness? Did you like, was that endearing at all?
5: I think he's a fun character, but I love the humor in the movie. There was so much, I mean, and it really was an homage to, like, the Looney Tunes cartoons, you mm-hmm. know, that they make reference to, What's Up, Doc? Just those slapstick moments, the whole, you know, that glass pane and the guy on the right. ladder, is he going to fall, is it going to break? Yeah. That was an amazing scene.
4: Yeah.
5: I really enjoyed that. But to me, I love the characters. I love the acting. I hated the plot as the basic idea that she's trying to go after this guy in mm-hmm. like these crazy, like breaking into his hotel room and just making herself at home and like right. trying to get his fiance to leave him. It's like, just, it felt really over the top. But then I thought about it and I was like, you know, that's kind of the concept of like every like movie, except it's reversed. It's and like right. you said, it's right. it's an unusual movie because the woman's the pursuer, and right. it would generally be like the guy.
6: I understood her to be like Bugs Bunny, basically, right away when she like meets him with the carrot and says that. Well, mm-hmm. actually, even when she's walking down the street and there's just chaos in her wake, you know, she just walks right. out the street. The guy crashes on the motorcycle. Mm. She's looking in the window. I thought her introduction where she's looking in the window at the pizza guy.
5: Yeah, yeah. And the pizza gets stuck.
6: And that kind of right then and there, I was like, okay, this movie's going to be like kind of slapsticky, kind of like a cartoon.
7: Right.
6: So sort of like her insane actions made kind of sense. I was curious if there was more of a plot going on. Like, I thought she might be like kind of a con artist at first.
5: That's what I thought,
6: too. Because she's checking, she does the weird like room service scam, and she's like, you know, she's looking at like what rooms are available and talking to the clerk. It seemed like she had designs on something, and her bag matched the other bags.
7: Yep. Mm-hmm. Oh, yeah, that's something I forgot. Four or five of those plaid bags.
6: And it wasn't until, I think, when she went in the room and started sewing his jacket up, and when she opened up her bag and it was just a normal bag, I was like, okay, she's not even looking to make a switcheroo or anything. I thought at first she was cozying up to him because she saw they shared a bag, but it was apparently just for her, it was just love at first sight.
4: Right. That's another plot point that I forgot to talk about in the beginning, which is there's this madcap mistaken identity type thing going on with these bags.
7: Right.
4: There's four bags, identical bags.
6: I could not keep track of that plot at all.
5: Yeah, there were so many.
6: I kept rewinding.
5: Yeah. I was like, wait, which one's on the shelf? Which one's under the bed?
6: Do I need to know this?
7: Right, it's like the most complicated shell game I've ever seen.
4: Yeah, there's that whole scene where they go in and out of the different rooms, and it's going back and forth and back and forth. The bags are as follows. There's a subplot that starts the movie, whereas there's this guy that has stolen some top secret documents from some government agency, and there's this government guy trying to get the documents back. And I think, I don't know the exact timing of the Pentagon Papers, I think it's a little bit before that, but of that era, and this might be something to talk about here in terms of this that era versus this era, back in that era there was a lot going on in terms of, you know, people saying, you know, we don't need to know what the government's up to, whether it be the FBI, the CIA. The Pentagon Papers was a big deal where the government was lying to the people saying, the government saying that
5: you had one job, Jim.
4: The government was lying to people about how the Vietnam War was going, and this guy stole these documents. The government tried to get them back, right? But this guy, you know, let the wider public know that behind the scenes, all the generals, all the government officials knew Vietnam was going to hell, and we're going to lose this. And in public, they're saying we're going to win this. And so, whether this is a reference to that or some other scandal at the time. At the end of the movie, the guy says, you know, the people need to know, right, about these documents, right? And so that was kind of a little bit of political subplot in the sense that, you know, does the government need to know? And I'll say this, and it's going to be a little bit of a political thing. I think things have changed. I think 50 years ago versus now, I think people would be more likely to say the government needs to keep their secrets. 50 years ago, they're like, we need to know the secrets. Now they're like, we need to be protected. I think there's a little bit more... it's just changed in that regard.
7: Mm-hmm.
4: Yeah.
7: Yeah.
4: So there's that subplot.
5: I liked how his character, he was just the guy from the government. They didn't give him like, he wasn't like FBI or CIA. He was just like the government guy. And that was how he kept introducing himself.
4: Right. And he had that character thing where he was carrying golf clubs.
5: Yeah.
6: Yeah.
4: Oh, right.
6: Yeah.
4: It was kind of like his cover.
7: Yeah. He kept throwing him out. It's too much. He's running up the hill.
5: Running up the hill in San Francisco.
4: And no matter how difficult carrying these stupid golf clubs, he was going to keep carrying these golf clubs no matter what.
7: Right.
4: And, And then Barbara Streisand character had the same bag. And then he had the same bag to carry his rocks. And the rocks are part of the music subplot.
7: Also, the old woman had the same bag with her jewels in it.
4: Yeah. Oh, yeah, yeah, yeah. I'm so sorry.
7: Actually, five bags.
4: Just the guys.
5: No, it's four bags.
4: Yeah,
7: it was the documents, the regular bag, the clothes.
5: Right, hers.
7: The jewels. The jewels.
4: And the rocks. Yeah, there's four.
7: And the rocks. Four.
4: Yeah.
6: And it was a unique looking bag, too.
7: Yes. Right. Yeah.
6: Unless that was just a really popular bag at the time.
7: Could have been. It was very 70s. The flannel suitcase. Right. It was intended to be unique, I think.
4: So they have this subplot going on. And kind of early in the movie, there's this plot where all these people are trying to get a hold of different bags at different times. They keep getting confused, right? Mm-hmm. And it leads to really quite a good scene there in the hotel room where he's trying to keep his fiance happy, and all hell is breaking loose. That might be the most unbelievable part of the movie, where at multiple times in the movie, Ryan O'Neill character almost denies the existence of his fiance, and yet he keeps going back, and she takes him back.
5: Mm-hmm.
4: Yeah. You know, because he's under the table at the meeting saying, I have no idea who this woman is, right? And then, you know, she takes him back. And then they have the moment where Barbara Streisand and Ryan O'Neill kind of make out and realize they're interested in each other. And then the next moment, he's like, okay, I forgot about that. I'm going to get back together with my fiance.
6: Yeah. It was his fear of upsetting his own status quo, and she was trying to shake him out of that.
4: And it's another subplot, which is his fiance is controlling and is in charge of his life.
5: And loud.
6: She was what would come to be known like an early version of the manic pixie dream girl, if you've heard that expression.
4: But she is, you know, and again, in the standard romantic comedy plot, you know, she is the one that the audience is cheering for the guy to dump, right?
7: Mm-hmm.
4: Right.
7: So for a second, I'm gonna go back to Wedding Crashers, and we flip this around, and we have Owen Wilson going after the girl who's got the fiance who nobody likes, and now it's just the fiance. Here's a woman. It's the same character, same triumvirate.
4: Yep. Right.
7: But different. But like we mentioned, it's the woman pursuing the guy now instead of the
4: right. And that's kind of a refreshing thing. You have the woman be the fast talker and the one that's trying to manipulate the situation. Another romantic comedy cliche is, and it didn't happen in The Wedding Crashers, but that the one that gets dumped ends up finding somebody in the end.
5: Yeah.
4: Right?
6: Yeah.
4: And so you feel bad for that person, but you're happy that they've then found somebody else.
5: Yeah. Mm-hmm.
4: Yeah. So there's a lot of that. You know, that's a standard thing.
6: Yeah, they tied that knot pretty amicably in this movie. It was everyone just kind of walked away, no hard feelings.
4: Yeah.
7: Yep. Right.
4: Yeah.
7: Right. Which I feel like is kind of a 70s thing to do, right?
6: You know? Also, there was no relationship there. Like, you could see it. Just neither of them was happy at all. So it was
5: They're all better off without each other.
7: Exactly.
4: There's also a couple times where the third wall gets broken.
5: Mm-hmm. Fourth wall.
4: Well, the third—you didn't see the third wall get broken. There's a couple third walls.
7: The glass.
5: It's that glass pane. Yeah.
4: Yeah. I'm sorry. The fourth wall gets broken. Maybe both in the same. Wall. I'm trying to think if it happened multiple times.
5: They mugged to the camera a couple of times. Yeah. And yeah, there were some funny moments.
4: Yeah. Mm-hmm. Where again, I'm trying to think. He was Howard. Well, his name was Howard.
7: Yeah.
4: Barbara Streisand keeps returning.
7: She calls Steve, right?
6: The movie never took itself seriously at all. Like the scene where it's all going to hell in the hotel room and the fire starts, like, he pushes her out of a window.
5: Yeah.
6: In a towel. She very much could have died.
7: Yeah, right.
6: He had her standing on a ledge. That wasn't a balcony.
7: Yeah right. Yeah.
6: And it was just like, whatever.
7: Yeah.
4: So it's 1972, so it's a decade before, two decades before the other ones were released.
6: 3 years after the Manson murders.
4: Yeah. Did it feel dated much to you guys?
6: It's just a marker of time.
5: I mean, the jokes were solid. I feel like a lot of those jokes are timeless. Mm-hmm. Just, you know, people fall down is funny.
6: Where was Barbara Streisand in her stardom? I mean, that was like just her entire show, right?
5: Well, and my question I wanted to know was this after, what was that? She played like a a young Jewish boy in a movie.
6: Yentl.
5: Yentl.
4: That was much later. That was maybe a decade or more later.
5: It happened after. Because the opening scene, I was like, is this making fun of Lentil? Because she kind of looked like a little Jewish boy. But I was, she has her hair all tucked up under the hat. But yeah.
7: He calls it Lentil.
5: Lentil.
7: It's Yentl.
5: It's Yentl. I have never seen that movie. I just know it exists.
7: I call it
5: Lentl
7: because I know it's wrong.
4: Here's something that's dated.
5: You just know I'm wrong. I like that's the reason.
4: Here's something that's dated about the movie is this couple that comes into town, boyfriend and the fiance. Mm-hmm. They stay in separate rooms.
5: Yes.
7: Yeah. Oh, right.
5: Yeah, and a double bed in the rooms, too. I was like, you know,
6: that seemed like it was also telling of their relationship, though.
5: Yeah. Agreed.
4: Although it might be.
5: And
4: the
5: plot point for the later half of the movie, they had to be in separate rooms or.
4: Right.
5: Know
4: yeah, you're right. You're yeah. right. Yeah. Or maybe it shows that maybe she's stuffy.
5: I think I wonder if he booked the trip on his own because he's going to this award ceremony. And he even says like none of the other wives are going to be there or something like that. Mm-hmm. So maybe she added to the hotel and was like, no, I'm going to be there too. That wasn't said in the movie, but it kind of feels like she would be that overbearing. And maybe that's why there's two rooms because he already had a room and she's like, well, I'll show you. And I don't know.
4: Yeah. One of the best scenes with her is when she shows up on the docks to go, she thinks she's going to this, to this award ceremony or something like
7: that. She goes up to the second floor, hello?
4: Yeah,
5: anybody?
4: And you saw the stairs like they're about to fall
5: they're
4: over.
5: They're about to fall off.
4: And she walks in and these thugs are beating up this other guy.
5: Beat up session.
4: And then that leads to the final act, which is the most crazy thing with all the stunts, where they all meet up in this fancy house in San Francisco with those glass things in the main room, you know what I'm talking about? They got like these almost look like Star Trek things, like the dividers in the room are kind of these weird glass cylinders. But anyway, that's where the bags all come together, right?
7: Right.
4: This whole the plot of the bags coming together and all the people that are trying to get the bags come together and we finally realize what's going on with the bags. And then they try to get away. And then there's this elaborate stunt sequence that had the
5: pretty elaborate car chase scene.
4: Had to be something to film this thing.
5: Mm-hmm.
4: Yeah. I'm surprised, like, there's that one where they go down the stairs, and the stairs get damaged quite a bit.
5: Oh, yeah. I noticed that.
7: I was
5: thinking
7: about that, too. Yeah.
4: And I got to think the city wasn't happy with that.
7: I was thinking about that, too. And or just the cars just launching over the hills.
4: Yeah.
7: You know, I mean, just, and then driving between the ladder legs.
4: Yeah. Oh, yeah.
5: That was incredible. You know? Yeah. The stunt work and everything. It was, I can't imagine how many takes some of that took.
7: Right.
5: You know, and probably they had to do it slow and speed it up, and you know the film. Who knows?
4: I don't think it looked like to me. It didn't look like it was any film manipulation.
5: No,
4: it looked like it was live action.
5: Yeah, it really did.
4: Yeah, yeah, I mean, if they did this today, it would be quite a 50 years later, it'd be quite a stunt sequence.
7: Right.
4: It's in San Francisco, as we said, and so there's all these hills, right? So they're barreling all these hills. And then in the final, they end up, or not in the final, but the near final, they end up in the courtroom sequence, right? And I don't know if that was my favorite sequence. The judge was maybe a little bit over the top. The judge turns out to be her father.
7: Right.
5: That was brilliant. I love, because I was like, why is she hiding under this blanket the whole time?
7: Right.
5: And that was a nice reveal.
4: Right.
5: Yeah.
4: Right.
7: Yeah.
4: And you know that they're
5: like,
4: gonna,
5: this isn't the first time she's done something crazy like this.
4: Right. And you know they're going to get together in the end. But there's almost that instant where you think, maybe not. You know, just there's a little bit of a sequence where they kind of go their own ways. And,
6: well, she disappears on him. He's like taking her for granted now. He turns to talk to her and she's gone now.
4: Mm-hmm. Right.
6: And then that's what kind of drives it home is when he's thinking about never seeing her again.
4: Right.
7: Yeah.
4: Right. She does say, now, of course, another plot point is that she is the forever college student.
7: Oh, yeah.
4: Right. Which
5: that's why she knows so many random.
4: Yeah,
5: she knows about rocks and she knows about music. And,
4: getting back to like the Vince Vaughn thing, she is always spitting out all sorts of facts about many different topics because she's had like 30 majors.
7: Yep.
5: Yeah.
4: And so she tells him, she said, "I'm going back to college." Well, in the end, you find out she's going back to his college. You know, because he teaches in Ames, Iowa.
7: Yep.
4: Which is home of Iowa State. That's not the school he's at.
7: The Cyclones. Right?
4: Yeah. Mm-hmm. But anyway, like I said, I remember seeing it here a year ago or so, and I was just like really impressed with, like I said, not only the stunt work, but The dialogue, I thought the dialogue was really something. It's a dialogue-heavy movie.
6: Oh, yeah, the dialogue is incredible.
8: Yeah, it's very well-written, and again, the characters are as zany and over-the-top as they are. They're all very three-dimensional people.
4: Mm-hmm. Yeah, you know what? The standard romantic comedy plot where everybody in the town is so zany and lovable. You know, I hate those. It's so cliched where every character is just a little bit more wacky than the next and got little... But these people, you believe in their character.
8: Yeah.
4: As opposed to some of these other ones where it seems kind of a put-on.
8: Yeah.
4: And right. So, like I said, I think in terms of just romantic comedy, boy meets girl, in terms of, well, Wedding Crashers, like I said, the romantic aspect of Wedding Crashers was not as believable as this. Now, the movie as a whole, there are different jokes and whatnot, but in terms of the romance, I think this was better than the other movie, in terms of the romance.
7: Maybe. I mean, she did kind of like make it. He had no choice about it. She was going to be there. He was going to be with her no matter what. She forced herself on.
4: Yeah,
7: her.
4: I think
5: there's a lot more. Yeah. She's borderline
6: assault. I was also. Exactly, yeah. I was like, if that showed up in my life, that's exactly what I need, basically.
4: Yeah, I think that.
6: Like, she's kind of perfect.
5: Oh, you like
6: really.
5: Me? Oh.
6: Anyway. Well, guys,
7: I'm just going to real quick say this is one of those movies where I think I might actually watch it again.
8: Yeah.
7: I was trying to figure out, I was spending a lot of time trying to figure out, okay, what is happening like with the bags and this? What's her deal? What's his deal? Who are all the characters that I'm sure I missed some things with the dialogue and things like that.
6: I thought there was kind of like a lot of deep like symbolism and stuff that I thought was cool. Like when you first see Ryan O'Neal, he's hitting the like tuning fork on the rock, right?
7: Yeah.
6: Mm-hmm. And then later on, he comes upstairs and you don't know what he's doing. He finds that piano and she's on it and he starts playing and she starts singing.
8: Right.
6: Mm-hmm. And it's like, he brought music out of the rock before, but now he's bringing music out of life.
8: Right.
4: Deep. Well, we'll give Chris the last word with that because we got another podcast coming up.
7: Yes, we do.
4: I want to thank Milwaukee area comedian Chris Schmitz.
5: Woo!
4: Hooray. Thanks, Chris. For coming back on the podcast and Milwaukee area comedy provider, comedy store owner.
5: Why that's a different copyright.
4: Matt Kemple.
6: Comedy shop.
4: Matt Kemple. Well, thanks, guys.
8: You're welcome.
6: Thank you.
4: We'll do it again.

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0: Hello, friends, and welcome back to Owl on the Air. OWL stands for Older, Wiser, Local, and this is your host, Amy Therese. The Owl program is a public service created by the Jazz Gallery Center for the Arts here in the lovely River West neighborhood of Milwaukee, Wisconsin. The Owl program's sole purpose is to entertain, educate, and enrich the lives of older adults, roughly 50 and up, with a wide variety of topics such as art, literature, music, science, history, wellness, safety, and philosophy, just to name a few. 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And friends, today we are back with our monthly book report of sorts, the AM book report, we call it. And I'm back talking with Micronaut. Hey, Micronaut, how are you?
1: Hey, Amy. Hello, hello, and hello to all the owls and non-owl listeners out there.
0: That's right. We're on the radio. Anybody can listen. And we are back with our topic of, yes, the AM book report's format is three core texts. Recommended, they are recommended books and lookout points.
1: That's right. That's right. We usually spend a little time every episode, kind of breaking down a little bit about our three core text and our lookout points, but we actually have a lot to talk about, so we're just going to kind of dive right in. And
0: That's
1: I
0: right.
1: think, as usual, sometimes we have to do this because we only have 29 minutes, right? But usually you'll be able to pick up some of the stuff. If we mention a lookout point or a core text, you'll be able to pick it up from context. But if you can't, or if you have any other questions, because this is a very complicated and sort of interconnecting topic, we do kind of meander around on a lot of different subjects. So any questions or comments, you could tell them what to do, Amy.
0: Yeah, that's right. Feel free to reach out to us. 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We're
1: Yeah.
0: always here for you.
1: And so last episode, we kind of wrapped it up. We were talking about open source intelligence, or OSINT. That's the way that the CIA and other intelligence agencies abbreviate open source intelligence. And that, again, just to redefine it, that's just any data or information that's out there that you can find out either just by going and looking or reading a book or going online. Anything that you can, any data or information you can get without like breaking a law or needing a password, that's all classified as open source intelligence. And we discussed the fact that out of all the bad things that the CIA has done, they did one good thing. They published a directory of open source intelligence about every country in the world and all of the oceans called the CIA World Factbook, right? And it was a great resource that academics and journalists could refer to, anybody could refer to, because it was up on the CIA.gov website until, I believe, February, when it disappeared without any explanation, right?
0: What's up with
1: And
0: that?
1: yeah, what's up with that, right? But fortunately, we

0: Internet Archive, right? So that we had this great resource with the CIA World Factbook, and it went away. Well, the Internet Archive, I believe, just survived a lawsuit trying to take it down. And the angle was copyright infringement. You know, they were saying, if you take a snapshot of the internet every day, you know, you have our intellectual property. And fortunately, the Internet Archive lawyered up, and they were able to withstand that attack, and they are still functioning as a resource for us today.
1: That's good.
0: But, you know, they are a target, right? And at the very, very end of the episode, I said we were going to talk a little bit about another great open source information resource that everyone probably has already heard of, Wikipedia. Now, Wikipedia, like all us owls will remember, usually as child, somebody had a set of encyclopedias. And if you were a reader like me, you would just sit down there and just kind of, you know, look stuff up and read about it.
1: Just flip it open and see what you can learn.
0: Cool. You know, clearly, you know, those were big, expensive sets of books, right? So maybe it was at school or at the library or whatever, but that was a, so it's basically the same thing, but it is on what is called a wiki. And I just learned this part. Wiki is actually from the native Hawaiian language, and it just means fast, right? But a wiki is kind of like this online document that any of the users can make adjustments or changes to. That's that's basically what a wiki is. And again, I'm oversimplifying, right? But that's what makes it fast. You don't have to get permission from an administrator or whatever. And the original wikis were used for like teams of scientists in different locations to collaborate on projects. But obviously Wikipedia is a different, larger scope project. It is an online encyclopedia, right? Now, the fact that it has a reputation, like, you know, if you hear that, like, how is that a good source of information? Why would that be a good source of information? And just to skip ahead to the punchline here, my take on Wikipedia is that it is an excellent way to start something. In general, it is a fairly reliable source of basic information about all kinds of topics. It's an amazing resource, right?
1: Yeah, and that it didn't used to be known as such.
0: That's true. Actually, I'm glad you brought that up because, all right, so there's two things about Wikipedia. First of all, if you don't understand the system of it, like it's not just like you can anybody can walk up and start typing, right? There, you have to get vetted, and there are certain protocols you have to do. And then, you know, if you do put up bad information, you know, a lot of people look at it because you're not the only one out there. So it relies on kind of crowdsourcing to make sure that there's that this information gets detected and taken down, right? And so there's behind the scenes, there's a lot of debates, or sometimes you will see, you know, you have to have sources. It's formulated a little bit like academic papers, where there's, you know, you have to have footnotes and sources, and, you know, it's not just a free for all, right? So but the other thing about its history is that when they first were starting out, their system wasn't as tight as it is these days. So it's true. Back when it first started, there was sort of this wild, wild west kind of thing. And they didn't do as good of a job, right? So right now, at this point, Wikipedia, I say, is a good way to start. And I'm bringing it up because I've had some conversations, you know, like I'm always, when I'm out and I hear people talking about conspiracy theories or say something that I know is not true, I'll be like, well, where'd you see that? Well, where? And I have encountered people that are very doubtful about Wikipedia for those two reasons, right?
1: Right.
0: So one thing I wanted to talk about, you used the expression last episode, you said, don't throw the baby out with the bathwater, right?
1: Right.
0: I think Wikipedia is a good kind of example about that. So I kind of want to zoom out a little bit, and we're going to do, like, we have a little bit of another feature that's

0: part of our show called Old Timey Memes, right? And that's where we talk about old sayings like don't throw the baby out with the bathwater, right? Let's do a little one of those features, old timey memes, and we're talking about baby with the bathwater. It's real appropriate when we're talking about disinformation, not just because, you know, one of the classic and highly effective tactics of disinformation is literally called muddying the waters, and we've discussed that on the show previously, but we also discuss binaries and how we use binaries to organize the world, right? Right. And so we're zooming way out, but we're still talking about disinformation here, right? And binaries can be very useful, but they can also kind of hinder us if we rely too heavily on them, right?
1: Right.
0: And one dangerous binary that's pretty obviously dangerous is kind of us-them binaries, right? Mm-hmm. Like once you start dividing people into us and them, that's how you get wars and genocide. And, you know, that is often when you talk about agnotology, very wealthy people spread disinformation that causes an us-them relationship between poorer people, and we end up fighting each other instead of addressing the actual problem.
1: The class wars, yes.
0: Yeah, the kind of class war stuff. This is one of the ways that disinformation classically gets used, is sort of presenting us-them type binaries. The other problematic one, though, that is maybe a little less obvious, is the binary of all or nothing. Right. And the reason in a disinformation media manipulation contest the reason that one is problematic for us is because there is no such thing as a 100% pure information source. Right.
1: Yeah.
0: I know we would all like, you know, let's just say like the word of God, like it's infallible. We would like that, right? Mm-hmm. It would really save us a lot of mental strife and energy, right? But that doesn't exist, right? And part of the reason for that is the dynamic about disinformation. One real kind of like core thing is that the better an information source's reputation and reach becomes, the more it becomes a target for disinformation tactics, right? So when we think about legacy media, right, a PR firm would have a big victory if they could somehow plant a positive message about their client into the news program or programming of broadcast news, right? Mm-hmm. Because it had the biggest reach back then and it had the best reputation, right? Nowadays, everything's online and everything's going through a lot of rapid changes, right? So reputation and reach are kind of more fluid, but that dynamics still remains, right? The better, the more trusted, you know, whether that's earned or not, you know, whether the trust is appropriate or not, and the reach that that sources get, they're going to be always targets for disinformation, right? And that's why you're never going to have a pure disinformation source. And that is true for Wikipedia as well. They have had to implement a whole bunch of new anti-AI security protocols. And it's like I read an article a while ago about this lady, and her hobby was correcting disinformation that neo-Nazis would try to put about different Nazi officers. So it is a target, and it's always going to be a target for as long as it exists, right? Okay. And I'm saying as long as it exists, right? Because Elon Musk has repeatedly said that he wants to get rid of Wikipedia, or he wants to start like a, he calls it Grokopedia. We had a show recently where we talked about his AI called Grok, right?
1: Right.
0: And that was because the other AIs were too quote unquote woke.
1: Right.
0: And had too much DEI, right? So, you know, he's always threatening to start a Grokopedia, right? And replace Wikipedia. He's very much against Wikipedia, right? And if you consider the fact that he bought Twitter and changed it to X, right? Mm-hmm. He has, you know, it's not like he can't do that. He's done it before. So, you know, they are a target. Wikipedia is a target. And also, you know, while I was typing this up, I was thinking about the timing of the disappearance of that CIA World Fact Book, which I believe, I think we said February, right? Mm-hmm. You remember what was happening in the federal government in January and early February, we had Elon Musk's little racist Doge boys in there, right? Taking things out. So it is possible. Again, here, I don't like it when people do this, but I'm indulging. I'm speculating.
1: Yeah,
0: I'm speculating. But, I don't know for sure.
1: Put and two
0: let's
1: and
0: just
1: two
0: be
1: together.
0: Clear about that.
1: Yeah.
0: Let's just be clear about that. But clearly, Elon is a large source of disinformation. So we're going to talk about that a little further in the next half of the show, but we usually take a break here in the middle.
1: That's right. We like to reintroduce, just in case you've joined after the beginning of this show, this is OWL on the Air, which is OWL, stands for Older, Wiser, Local. And this is your host, Amy Therese, and I'm talking with Micronaut, and this is the AM Book Report.
0: And, that's right.
1: That's right. And if you ever have any questions, there's a lot of information here and it's very complicated. So we try to make it as least complicated as we can for you to listen to the show. But if you ever have any questions, please feel free to reach out to us at owl@riverwestradio.com. That's our email address just for you.
0: That's right. Yeah. And you know what? It is very complicated, but we also have a feature called Word Nerd, and I am so stoked that I discovered a new word called agnotology, and that is a one-word explanation of what we talk about on the show. And agnotology, I'm going to redefine it again, it's kind of why we don't know what we don't know, right? And
1: behind,
0: it posits bad actors, and this is why Elon Musk comes up a lot on the show, because he is kind of probably one of the most powerful of all of the bad actors that are out there, right?
1: Yeah.
0: The agnotology is looking at deliberate sowing ignorance and doubt and confusion deliberately. That's what agnotology is, and that's what we look at, right?
1: Yeah.
0: So we mentioned lookout points earlier, right? Mm-hmm. So one form of agnotology is Elon removing quality sources of information, right? Because, everyone used to trash Twitter all the time because, like many social media sites, it was full of garbage, right? Mm-hmm. But Twitter was also where a lot of journalists had ended up, right? Mm-hmm. So by taking control of that, he was able to strike at journalism, which is a writ large, which is a very good source of good data, right? So that's one technique. And the other technique, removing good information, but also obviously they're spreading bad information. And one of our lookout points is called celebrities, right? Mm-hmm. We say if there's a celebrity involved, look out, take a closer look, right? And I think we put Tom Selleck under the crosshairs when we introduced that, because he was, he was out there, trying to sell reverse mortgages, which are a scam that targets senior citizens. And we're not cool with that, right?
1: Right.
0: So that's an example of how celebrities are bad. Well, like we're saying, everything is changing rapidly, and there is a new type of celebrity, right? And we're going to include them along underneath celebrities in our celebrity lookout point. And that new type of celebrity is called an influencer, right? Mm-hmm. And there are way more influencers than there ever were celebrities, right? Because
1: absolutely.
0: The bandwidth is greater on, it's not just movies and TV anymore. Now anyone can get on social media and create their own fame. Right?
1: Anybody can be famous now.
0: Anybody. Andy Warhol was right. Everybody gets 15 minutes, right?
1: Mm-hmm.
0: So one thing about the rise of influencers is it reminds me of a book from 2016 by a woman named Mara Einstein, and she had 4 decades, I believe, of working in the advertising and marketing field. And she wrote this book called Black Ops Advertising: Native Ads, Content Marketing, and the Covert World of the Digital Sell, right? Now, the book was about a lot of things,
1: It's a
0: but
1: long
0: one,
1: title.
0: yeah, it's a long title, right? It's great. I highly recommend you read it
1: Okay.
0: if you're into this stuff.
1: Yep.
0: But the specific influencer thing from this book is she was talking about how social media users are getting trained to produce better and better content for social media platforms, right? And if you if you look at one of the most popular, in part because it's the most addictive platforms out there, TikTok, right?
1: Right.
0: Your average TikTok user, they're filming, they're thinking of the content, they're coming up with the concept, they're filming the thing, they're editing, they're putting filters on it, they're attaching music to it, they are adding text, subtitles on it. They're basically doing mini productions for every post, right?
1: Right.
0: So they've been provided with and trained to create better quality content for free, right? Everyone does that. However, if you develop your following enough, we mentioned this on the last thing, you get paid for enough clicks, right? So there is a possibility of becoming a paid influencer,
1: Right.
0: right? It's very rare, and from what I hear, it's kind of 24/7 work. You're just online constantly. So most people try and they don't, it doesn't pay off for them, but some people it does, right?
1: Right.
0: And so, linked to Elon Musk, a kind of news story. I don't know all the details yet. I'm just starting to look into it. But there's a young woman named Ashley St. Clair, and she has 10 years of experience working in the radical right wing, conservative, like Republican media ecosystem or whatever. And she also happens to be one of Elon's baby mamas. Like, Elon has a whole ton of kids because he's a crazy Nazi that believes in eugenics and wants his DNA to go into the future. He's a psycho, right? So this is one of his baby mamas, and they had a falling out, and like it got real ugly. I don't know if I'm remembering this right, and I hate to say this, but I think there was some like deep fake AI revenge porn with her face on it.
1: Well, for
0: Like,
1: God's
0: it
1: sake.
0: was just terrible. Some terrible stuff went down. Anyway, after 10 years of working for right-wing disinformation companies, she had like a change of heart, and now she's kind of whistleblowing. She's revealing the details of her work,
1: Woohoo.
0: right? And so it's kind of she's on the TikTok. I don't do TikTok, but I was interested in the story, and I read some of the articles about it, and I you have to click on the links and go to the sources, right? So I was looking at all the sources, and then I'm like, well, I'm going to go on TikTok and look at her actual new videos, right? And we'll post a link to the one that I thought was the best for this show, the one that had kind of the most general information that I actually thought was good information,
1: And are we
0: right?
1: going to share that in the archive of this show?
0: Yes. Yep.
1: Okay,
0: Yep. I
1: great.
0: sent you the link. We'll send it in. We'll post it up there. So, and
1: Great.
0: I also want to share it with, especially with our owls, because it is weird. All right. Or it's weird to me. Okay. It's like it's kind of a strange video, right? And last we were talking about how intelligence agencies now, they spend a little more time raiding their sources and their data, right? And we talked about them rating from high confidence to low confidence, right? So I just want to share real quick my process, where I'm at right now, right? Like, initially, okay, this is somebody that's spent 10 years peddling disinformation as an influencer, right?
1: So she
0: And
1: got good
0: so
1: at
0: she
1: that.
0: got good at it, right? So maybe she isn't to be trusted, right? And also, it's a weird format. It's a makeup tutorial Well, while she's applying all
1: Okay.
0: kinds of layers of foundation
1: Yeah.
0: and makeup and eyeliner, et cetera, she's talking about, this subject that I'm very interested in, right? I'm like, that's unusual. But then I remembered it's not that unusual. I had a friend tell me that she was following an influencer who did a similar thing, putting on makeup and talking about true crime stories.
1: I love her, Bailey
0: Yeah. And
1: Sarian.
0: then while I was typing up the notes today, I suddenly remembered that like 5 or 6 years ago, there was like this comedian that did that. It was like jokes about people that believed in astrology while she was putting on makeup and doing all kinds of funny faces. And then
1: Okay.
0: she was also kind of making fun of makeup tutorials. And
1: Okay.
0: I was like, wait, I used to follow. So then all of a sudden I was like, well, this maybe isn't that weird. And maybe
1: Yeah.
0: as a young woman who had this bad experience, like, ew, ugh, Elon, and then all the horrible, like, spreading this bad information. And she was very deep in the game,
1: Yeah.
0: right? So she felt, this could be actually maybe a good way, right? So, as a source, I gotta be like medium confidence, right? Like,
1: Yeah.
0: I don't know yet. I gotta, right? Like, I can see
1: Fair.
0: some good and some bad. I'm not sure. But
1: Right.
0: when I try to rank how confident I am in the data, in what she's saying, right? Like, one good way to spot disinformation is to just know, a lot. And I know a lot about what she's talking about, right? So when she references the fact that it was the Obama campaign that actually kickstarted social media use, right? Then I was like, wow, she knows what she's talking about, right? And there was several other things, right, that were kind of related to the big picture and the history, right? And then she would, so that was kind of her zooming out, right? Then she would zoom in and kind of name names of companies, which I then went and looked at their websites to see that they were real and check out what those were about. Names of people, which I then got off and Googled and looked at that, right? And to me, just in general, we're always trying to figure out how do I trust a news source? It's that zooming in and zooming out, right? And that comes from one of our core texts, that language and thought and action. Hayakawa has that ladder of abstraction. And we discuss that all the time. And we're talking about you zoom out to get the big picture and the context of the story, right? And then you zoom in to get the details and you confirm. So that is kind of a thing that I always look for in sort of any source, that sort of zooming in and zooming out, getting context and getting details. So be, you know, I would I rate her information at sort of like medium to high confidence. So I have more faith in what she's saying than in her as a source in general. But that could change if I do more research and I see more things of what she, more of her videos. And I can change it. So that's sort of my process.
1: That's very fair, and that's a good thing to share about how to vet out an influencer.
0: Yeah, we don't want to rush to judgment, right? And speaking
1: Right.
0: of rushed, we're getting right near to the end of the show. And so next month, I have some books that are one called Dark Money, The Hidden History of the Billionaires Behind the Rise of the Radical Right. And this influencer gave us a little window into there. So next month we can continue and discuss it a little further.
1: That's right. And that's by Jane Meyer in 2016. So if you
0: Ah,
1: want to
0: thank
1: get
0: you. I
1: get
0: forgot the
1: ahead a little
0: author.
1: bit, yeah, if you want to get ahead,
0: Yeah.
1: tap into that book.
0: And then we also have another book that I'll tell you about next month that is by an influencer, another one that I follow, but he wrote a book, which we prefer. So all
1: Sweet.
0: right, until next time.
1: Yes, thank you so much, Micro. It's
0: Oh
1: always a
0: yeah.
1: pleasure.
0: Yep, same here.
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0: 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Well, today we have a special guest. Pastor Shar from the Lutheran Church of the Great Spirit is here to visit with me, and we're going to talk a little bit about what's going on in your world, and I'm going to ask you to do a little bit of an intro biography, if you could.
1: Sure, I can do that. Pastor Shar, I started at Lutheran Church of the Great Spirit September of 2023. I became a pastor in 2020, so this is new for me. It's a second career. My first career was in the Milwaukee Police Department. I'm enjoying this career much better. So I'm interested in the boat cruise because that would be, I think that would be fun.
0: For sure.
1: On a Friday night. Yeah,
0: it's coming up next Friday.
1: Yep.
0: Well, great. Well, I invited you to come talk to the Bogwitch Story Hour because I'm interested in community elements that support things that are in right relationship, things that are follow the permaculture principles, which are based on indigenous principles, and this is an indigenous-led organization. Can you talk a little bit about the Lutheran Church of the Great Spirit?
1: The Lutheran Church of the Great Spirit started before 1991. We've been in our current building since 1991, and Pastor Lawrence Jacobs asked a couple of our elders if they would be willing to help him start a congregation, and they said yes. And here we are 35 years later in the building celebrating that. And when I first started there, I talked to the elder, and I said, now, usually when new people come into the congregation, we try to invite them and allow those people to come in and change what we're doing and everything, kind of, you know, like adapt and affirm who they are. And I asked her, do you want to keep it Native focused, Native American focused, or do you want to go more towards the Lutheran aspect of it? Because we're from the ELCA, the Evangelical Lutheran Church in America. And she said she wants it more Native focused. So during our worship, we have our Christian principles. We follow the Lutheran liturgy, but we have a lot of elements that incorporate the Native American community. Like we smudge, we sing the Cherokee morning song, we do the four direction prayer. I mean, we do all these celebrations, these ceremonies, but we have to be careful there, right? We have to walk a thin line, because you don't want to try to take over a Native American ceremony and make it non-indigenous, right? Non-native. So we have to really make sure we're in conversation with the Native community, make sure that we're not offending them and things of that sort. So I'm learning every day of something new. So, and I think it's important that people have an open mind and are more curious on what they can do to better this creation. So when I started there, we had styrofoam and we had all this throwaway stuff, right? The single use things. But now as a community, because we care for creation, I mean, because we are related to creation and the Creator, we need to do our best to take care of creation. So now we have plates that will wash and silverware and things like that. Our little part can make a big difference. And as new people come in the building, I'm hoping that they will walk out with that thought process too, that, oh, you know, I shouldn't buy that bottle of water. maybe I should have a cup with me and just refill it. So,
0: Very cool. Very cool. So, I know that there is one, at least one other like native, church in the area, the Catholic, the Church of the Congregation of the Great Spirit. And both communities are pretty close to each other and close to people who aren't really practicing Christianity or even are resistant to Christianity, because there's some history there.
1: Oh, there's some very, there's a lot of history, a lot of negative history,
0: right,
1: where Christianity was used against the native people. And so that is something that, you know, we need to make sure that we embrace the native spirituality, and because Christianity and the native spirituality is very similar to each other. If you look at the seven grandfathers, right? So I need to look it up just so I don't forget, because like I said, I'm always learning. So there are seven grandfathers, their teachings, right? The first one is wisdom, and the animal that is attached to that is the beaver, and we are to cherish knowledge, and that is to know wisdom. So it's important for us. I mean, that's just like we need to cherish what we are being taught from our ancestors and all of that. And then you have love, which is the eagle, and to know peace is to know love. Isn't that what Jesus is all about? Love. Love your neighbor as yourself, right? Then you have respect, and that's the buffalo. And it's to honor all creation, is to have respect. And here we're talking about creation. And it's so important, because even in the book of Genesis, right, God created, and we were told to take care of that creation, not use it for financial gain, not use it for... you know, just for our benefit. We are supposed to take care of this creation that God has given us, the Creator has given us, so that seven generations from now, they'll be able to enjoy it like we are, right? We're just visiting here for a little bit. We need to make sure that our grandchildren and their children and their children will have a world that they'll be able to live in and be healthy with it, right? Mm-hmm. So bravery is the bear, and it's to face the foe with integrity. So if you are in an argument, you need to face them with integrity. You know, don't attack them. Isn't that Christianity? I mean, right? I mean, love your neighbor as yourself, right? Don't bear false witness, right? That is the eighth commandment. Don't bear false witness. And then you have honesty. In facing, honesty is the raven. Or Sasquatch, but and it's in honesty is in facing a situation is to be brave. So you need to face those situations where it may pull you out of your comfort zone, right? You need to face those situations with integrity, and you need to just be brave about it. And that's what we're told as Christians is to. You know, we're not walking this journey we call life alone, that Jesus is walking with us and giving us the courage to take steps forward and come out of our comfort zone to make sure that we are loving our neighbor, right? And then you have humility, which is the wolf. And I like this one. It is to know yourself as a sacred part of creation. Where each one of us is sacred, and I've said this in the congregation before. If I mean, we look at creation, the beautiful flowers and all of this, and like in the fall when the leaves are changing, it's gorgeous out, and you just see all those vibrant colors, the differences and everything. If we looked at other human beings like that, all the different colors and all the different aspects of the diversity of it all, and we're in awe, imagine how different the world would be if we looked at each other like that, right? And then there is truth, which is the turtle, and it's to know all of these things and to speak the truth. sometimes truth is hard.
0: Yeah. The Sabe, the crow, or the Sasquatch is the one that I kind of sit with, like, what's that about? But I've really, as I've been, thinking more about it and learning more about it, understanding how that sense of honesty with your own senses, like if you perceive something and everyone around you disagrees with you, but you really saw it. Just like if you saw Sasquatch and people don't believe you, but it's like standing true to what you have experienced, even if it isn't a popular idea.
1: Right. Exactly. Yes, I have a story, but I think I'll.
0: Okay. So, we wanted to talk about care for creation here, and you already mentioned that idea of seven and the seven generations forward, the seven generations backwards. When we're in right relationship, when we're doing things in a good way, we are really kind of approaching it with some sacredness and a sense, and like if it's a big decision, thinking about, well, how would my ancestor seven generations back and seven generations in the future be impacted by this, like just kind of holding that sense of the sacred and everything. And 35 is kind of a multiple of seven.
1: It is.
0: This year is kind of special. Are you planning anything special?
1: We just started talking about it, and because I'm trying to figure out, because normally you celebrate like the 50-year, 25-50, but in the Native community, seven is so important, even in the Bible, right? It's a number of completion, but you have seven generations, and so 35 years in this building, that's five times seven, right? So I'm hoping that sometime in October we'll be able to celebrate this this anniversary of being there for 35 years. I mean, I would like to talk to the elder that helped begin this congregation and ask them, did you think we would still be around 35 years later?
0: It seems to me I should be interviewing Grandma Brenda.
1: Yes, Grandma Bell and Grandma Brenda. Yes, we'll have to talk to her about that. But, sometimes, we're talking about how churches are so-called dying, congregations are dying and everything, but there's always hope there. There's always that hope and that belief that this church is going to continue, our congregation within the larger church will continue. And I think at one point, the people of Lutheran Church of the Great Spirit thought that they were going to close them. And when they called me to be their pastor, we had this installation service, and there were so many people there. And one congregation member, an elder, said, "They know we exist. And they love us." And that is just so important, that even though we're a small congregation, they know that we are here and they love us because of who we are. They've affirmed us in the Greater Milwaukee Synod. They have affirmed who Lutheran Church of the Great Spirit is. And that's so important. That is just so important. And they put, finances behind it. It wasn't just all talk.
0: Well, speaking of putting finances behind it, if any of our listeners are sitting here thinking like, yeah, I would love to see a Native American church live on into the future, how could I get involved? How could I set up a $5 a month or week payment system that, might be like paying rent, right? Pay your rent on stolen land.
1: Right? Oh, I like that. You snuck that right in. Yes, we have a QR code.
0: Which doesn't quite work on the radio.
1: No, it doesn't work on the radio.
0: Vanco,
1: V-A-N-C-O. We go through Vanco, and people can set up an automatic donation because what's happening is at the end, February of 2027 is when the three-year cycle may come to an end to pay for a full-time pastor. So we're trying to get some financing involved. We're trying to reach out and get financing to help keep a full-time pastor, because when I started And now this is not me. This is the Spirit, right? This is Great Spirit working through the congregation itself and the community there. But we have doubled our membership since 2023. We are now over 40 people strong. And I think we're like at 43, 44, something like that. And maybe on Sunday we'll have a couple more. So it just the Spirit's working. The Spirit is bringing people in, and it's just amazing. And when somebody walks in the door, we affirm you for who you are. We don't just accept you. We affirm you for who you are when you walk in that door and whatever you're bringing with you, and we will love you through it. And that's why I love this community so much.
0: Me too. I'm a member of this church. Mm-hmm. I'm very committed to. I think part of it too is it certainly has an important role in our neighborhood and our community for the spiritual Christian regular service that happens every Sunday morning at 10 a.m. And we'll talk about Ish at the corner of basically of Howell and Oklahoma on the edge of Humboldt Park, if you're familiar with the Bayview neighborhood. But it is also kind of a community center to Native people who may not necessarily want to the whole Christian experience because of what we talked about. There's plenty of religious trauma and reasons for not wanting that. But that space is getting used by different kinds of community groups that come together to do things like drumming and working on beading and other kinds of crafts and making ribbon skirts and other mm-hmm. kinds of clothing. Things that are Grandmother Moon ceremony that where people are praying together. They're doing water ceremony. They're doing things to honor their ancestors. Can you talk a little bit about the ghost feast that just happened
1: days ago? The ghost feast. That's a very moving ceremony, and what it is that we honor an ancestor, and it's not a potluck. What you do is you bring your feast bundle, and that is in a bag, usually with a wooden plate, wooden spoon, wooden bowl, wooden fork, everything from the earth, right? We don't do plastic. That it's all connected to creation, and what you do is you bring your ancestors' favorite food. And it's like I said, it's not a potluck. So when I was preparing for this, I saw a Snickers bar, and that was my dad's favorite, one of his favorite snacks. And so I brought that to share with everyone. I cut it up in little pieces.
0: He's walked on. So you were.
1: Oh, he's walked on, yes. He walked on in 2012. But you know, and I wasn't going to do this. I wasn't going to honor an ancestor. I was just going to be there to be with the people if they needed to talk and pray, that kind of thing, right, and support. But then all of a sudden this candy bar popped up, and I'm like, oh, okay, Dad, you know. So, and what you do is, like, you bring their favorite food, just enough for, let's say you're a family of two. You bring enough to feed two people, and then you share it with others. And what you do is you create this plate for your ancestor first. You take their favorite food, just a little bit of their food, and you put it on this plate. And you put other foods on there too. And you have spring water in a copper cup. And then you set that down across from you at the table as if they're going to have a meal with you, right? And then what you do is, so you give them their food first, because you always feed the elder, the ancestor first, and then you go and get your own plate, and you have a meal with them, and you remember them. And it can get really emotional. I actually got emotional on that Saturday, and it really gets you thinking about who they were and the effect that they have had on your life.
0: So I noticed some people brought maybe a photograph of, of their loved one, and almost like an ofrenda or kind of a, you know, just a memorial, a time to reflect on, pray with, just spend some time with your loved one.
1: Exactly. And if you know, and I believe that my dad was there with me, and whether you believe it or not, that's up to you. But at least you're having that moment of deep reflection and thought about your ancestor, you know. And then afterwards, after everyone shares if they want, and the meal is over.
0: We shared like stories, maybe a funny story or something.
1: A funny story or why you're honoring them this year, that kind of thing, right? And then normally there's a sacred fire, and then you burn the plate in the sacred fire, because in the fire the smoke goes up and along with all the prayers and everything. So, and we smudge beforehand. I mean, that's very important for the Native community to smudge. I believe we just used sage on that Saturday, I think. It might have been all four medicines, but
0: I know we put a little bit of tobacco on the plate too,
1: I forgot about that. The tobacco along with the food, and then a little bit of the spring water. So, and there's always significance with it, right? You grab the tobacco with your left hand. Things are done for certain reasons. Left hand because it's the closest to the heart. I mean, there's so much. The Native community doesn't do things just to do them. There's usually
0: a
1: meaning behind it. There's
0: a story connected,
1: a significant meaning. And you know, if you're curious about it, you know, read up on it and learn about the Native community. But yeah, there's just so much, and I'm learning. So
0: yeah, so I'm glad we're kind of transitioning into ideas about sacred food. And I know when we do the Lutheran liturgy, some of the prayer, so there is a version of the Bible, which of course I didn't bring with me today, but it is written by Native people.
1: First
0: Nations, North America, Turtle Island people, who have taken the New Testament of the traditional Bible and have written it completely from a Native perspective. And we also use prayers that include things not just that we're celebrating the bread and wine, but we sometimes talk about the wild rice and the buffalo and the squash and the
1: Lord's Prayer from the First Nations.
0: So the Lord's Prayer in this First Nations edition brings together all these local elements that are from, you know, our backgrounds here here in the Wisconsin and Milwaukee context. And I'm doing a transition here to fry bread. Because I'm about to invite you to say, are there any events coming up?
1: Yes, we have a rummage sale coming up on June 6th. The rummage sale starts at 9 and goes till 3, but we are also having a Indian taco sale, and that begins, I believe, around 11 o'clock, 11:30. And what that includes
0: And
1: is
0: they will go quickly.
1: The fry bread will go quickly. It's homemade. It's really good. And it's basically, instead of a taco shell, the taco ingredients, the beef, sometimes will have buffalo, and the lettuce and the cheese and all that is just put on fry bread, and it is enjoyed that way. And it is good. I mean, it is.
0: It's a fry bread riot. Those of you familiar with smoke signals.
1: Oh, and we run out. We run out so quick.
0: Yeah.
1: But yeah, so we have that coming up. Talked about the 35-year celebration. And just to let everyone know that we do have AA groups that meet on Mondays and Thursdays at 6:30, and they're anonymous, so you can come there. And then on Wednesdays, there's a beading and crafting group that meets at about 6:30, and then some young drummers who are learning to drum, they're called the Red Nation Boys. They come in and they're learning how to drum on the big drum. And now they're starting to include dancing, where the girls are learning to do the do their dances that they do, the jingle dress and things like that. And then on Thursday afternoons, we call the Sew Sisters, where they learn how to sew ribbon skirts and other things. Right now, they're making a bag holder. So they're only there for 2 hours, but it's time to share and fellowship and food and get to know each other and, you know.
0: Great, great. Yeah, and again, I think the whether, you know, I'm just so excited. I'm so thrilled to think that I'm supporting a group that is continuing to do traditional ways of being, and it's open and welcoming to non-Native people as well. And I wanted to swing back to talking about time on the Ish, because we're going to remind people that they can come and come and worship with the Lutheran Church of the Great Spirit, which is on the corner of Oklahoma and Howell, on Sunday mornings. 10-ish is what it says. What does it mean, 10-ish?
1: The famous Ish. What it means is we start when we start and we end when we end. We aren't on the European time schedule. We have it at 10-ish because if we know someone's coming, we wait. And that's okay because we have coffee and sometimes we have some fruit to eat and we fellowship before worship. And sometimes worship lasts an hour and a half, could be longer. But it's all about just being with each other, loving each other. And a video was just done by Outreach for Hope that says grace isn't on time, right? Grace and mercy is not, it's not restricted to a certain time limit. Grace comes and stays as long as it needs to come and stay. And same with mercy and forgiveness is always there. And yes, so we don't follow the clock too much.
0: Sometimes we're on colonizer time, but often we want to bring everyone along. Like we're all walking each other home.
1: Right.
0: We're not leaving anybody behind.
1: Right. If we know somebody's coming, we will wait. And that's important. I think it's really important.
0: Yeah. I think that's really beautiful. So we have just a few minutes left, and I'm thinking about, you know, why is now a good time to find a community or in your neighborhood, a church like the Lutheran Church of the Great Spirit?
1: I think right now it's really important to find a congregation that affirms you for who you are, because there's so much division right now. And whatever your stance is with whatever it is, we love you. And to find a congregation is so important that will affirm who you are.
0: Thank you so much, Pastor Sharp, for joining us today. And we will be having church on Sunday at 10 a.m. I hope you can come and join us.
1: Ish.
0: And thanks for listening today this week.

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0: Hello, everyone. Happy afternoon. Welcome to Quantum Arts. My name is Jules.
1: And I'm Marcy.
0: Yay! And Ursi is not with us today, but that's okay. Ursi is amazing and doing awesome stuff. So, just a couple quick plug-in things. Tickets, again, are on sale now for the River West Radio's third annual Sunset Gala Cruise on Friday, May 29th, so 9 days away. 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I'm going. There's going to be karaoke. We're definitely going to be doing karaoke, me and my hubby. But yeah, I'm trying to think. Of course, there's an opera and pasta thing next Wednesday. But other than that, I know, Marcy, you have a couple of things you want to plug.
1: Yeah, I do. But first, I have a question about the boat cruise. Is the fan favorite Nathan returning? Okay, last year he was such a hit
0: at I was gonna
1: karaoke.
0: Ask him about it. Yeah.
1: So I think we need to reach out to Nathan and say,
0: Nathan.
1: Did you ask him last night when you saw
0: no,
1: him?
0: No, I felt like it wasn't going to be appropriate to be asking at the fundraiser for a different thing.
1: Oh, well, I would have, but that's just me.
0: I thought about it for like 5 seconds, though.
1: Well, because I think it'd be great to be able to tell our listeners, do you remember Nathan who sang karaoke and you all loved him? He will be back. So let's put some pressure on Nathan and let him know the future of independent local radio depends on him.
0: It's all on you, Nathan, if you're listening today. No pressure.
1: No pressure.
0: It's fine.
1: No pressure. Well, a couple cool things going on in town that I'm connected to or aware of. There's obviously way more than
0: exactly
1: what I'm going to share. But we've got another weekend of Thread and Thorn, so that's Kith and Kin. Their performances are taking place at Inspiration Studios in West Dallas. So that is a world premiere work, folks. Go check it out. A female playwright. So, yeah, definitely go check them out. Mm-hmm. And then, let's see, also in rehearsal and opening very soon at performing at La Cage with Outskirts Theater is Reefer Madness.
0: Ooh.
1: So that's a really great segue for our guests today.
0: I wonder what they could be doing very soon. I wonder.
1: So Morgan, welcome.
2: Hi, everybody.
1: We're excited to have you.
0: Yes.
1: So, okay, Morgan, I was trying to remember. Oh, we should let you introduce yourself. Yeah. Sorry, Jules.
0: Oh, it's okay. I mean, if you want to tell us more about like the different hats you wear, like if you want to tell us a little bit about what led you into the arts, I think that would be really fun to hear about.
2: Yeah, absolutely. Thank you both for having me, by the way, today.
0: Of course.
2: It's an absolute honor. I do wear indeed a many number of hats when it comes to the Milwaukee and the Lake Country theater scenes. Mm-hmm. I'm a local actor, director, and just educator in the area. So I've worked with a different, pretty wide variety of ages and students and adults when it comes to theater. With different theaters, whether it's semi-professional, community, or professional. I've been lucky enough to work with a lot of different wonderful people in Milwaukee. Outside of that, I also review high school theater, and I work as a game show host as my primary job as well.
0: I want to know more about where you do the game show host.
2: Yeah. So I work for a company called Game Show Battle Rooms.
0: Oh,
2: we are located out of Brookfield, practically on the edge of Tosa.
0: Okay.
2: So it's like a live game show experience, kind of like an escape room vibe where you bring your, except we don't lock the doors,
0: where you
2: bring your friends, you bring your family. We do everything from Girl Scout troops, bachelor parties, and anything in between. And you compete against each other in a standard variety of game shows that I cannot name any specifics when it comes to anything copyright.
0: But things
1: we would be familiar
2: things
1: with.
2: Things you might be familiar with, but we put our own spin on it. We make sure it's unique to us, so it's not just us copying anyone else's work. We are making sure you are getting a unique game show experience every time that you come in.
0: Well, I definitely was like, wait a minute, you sound like you've been on the radio.

0: it's just such a fun job because you never know who's going to walk through the door next, what their energy is going to be like. Mm-hmm. And because of that, it makes every single show a little bit different, which always keeps the job interesting. It's the longest job I've ever had by far.
1: Nice. That sounds super fun when you think about, you know, getting up and going to work. That seems like that would be really fun.
0: Exactly. So. I always have a reason to dress up.
1: Well, there you go.
2: Welcome to Insert Name of Show.
1: Yeah.
2: You are the next guest on.
0: Yeah, exactly. Film Blank. And you get to call yourselves your unique team names. You get to come up with a nickname for yourself.
2: Nice.
0: So, yeah, it's like you're a whole other person for an entire hour.
2: Wow. That's special.
1: That is really fun. Well, and I didn't know you were also a reviewer for high school theater.
0: Yeah.
1: So I knew that you directed, and I knew you obviously as an actor and performer, because where did our paths first cross? I'm trying to remember.
0: Do a lot, Marcy. That's hard to pinpoint.
1: Well, that's very kind of you to say, but was it Bombshell? Did our paths first cross at Bombshell? Or
0: it
1: did pass
0: might
1: at,
0: have been Bombshell.
1: Or
0: could
1: Skylight?
0: Have been like, were you on Sweeney Todd?
1: For was Bombshell?
0: Yeah.
1: Yeah.
0: It might have been Sweeney Todd.
1: Sweeney
0: Todd? Like a year and a half ago.
1: That sounds right.
0: Yeah.
1: So I think that's where our paths first crossed.
0: Yeah, but I've been lucky to work with Marcy for like about the last four shows I've done, and it's always refreshing.
1: Well, and I just, you know, I did not pay him to say that, just so you know.
0: You don't have to pay me. I'll always say it. You just always make it such a safe, welcoming place. It's one of my favorite things about you.
1: Well, thank you. Wow. Boy, I'm just having such a great time sitting here, feeling all complimented and warm and fuzzy and cozy. So thank you.
2: The head is not getting ego large, but the compliment large, if that makes sense.
1: Right? These earphones are about to bust off my head.
0: That's
1: keep
0: what
1: going.
0: I was
1: and it was just like, woo. Okay.
2: Well.
1: Okay. So we first met then. I believe you're right. It was on Sweeney Todd.
0: Yeah.
1: For Bombshell Theater Company, where I was the intimacy and the fight director. Mm-hmm. So awesome. And now, how many shows have you done with them since? Because we've worked together.
0: Oh, gosh. I think I've done 4 shows with Bombshell.
1: Okay.
0: I've been lucky enough. So, yeah, no, we've worked together certainly a couple times over the last year.
1: For sure. I was going to guess that it was about 4.
0: I think this is Reefer Madness is definitely, I think, the most I've worked with you on a production in terms of just all of the different challenges we have to navigate with that show.
1: Absolutely. And that's actually what one of the things that I wanted to promote was this really fun show is coming up. Mm-hmm. And that's what we're working on together right now. Tell us a little bit about Reefer Madness, the musical, for folks that are thinking, is that really what it's about?
0: Absolutely. So Reefer Madness is fascinating because while it is a dark satire, meaning it like makes comments about life, about the world that we live in, it also has such an interesting history because the musical is based off of a 1930s like television program or movie that was made warning about the dangers of marijuana at the time.
2: Pot is bad.
0: It's going to corrupt your children. Every time I think of like the old news stations, I would go, it's 9 p.m. Do you know where your kids are? And it's what always jumps in my brain.
1: Well, and I'm actually old enough to remember those announcements coming on the television with that noise, the curfew noise. And
0: So it's based off this movie. And some people might be more familiar with the movie that was made in, was it the late 90s or the early 2000s? That starred Kirsten Bell and Alan Cummings. So that's like the most recent adaptation of it before the musical came out. And this show explores a lot about the power of propaganda and how it influences one way or the other. Mm-hmm. And while it's easy to think that, I would never believe that. Every time there's always somebody who might, and it's the power of speech and how it influences us. And it is played in this hyper stylized characters of this show. Mm-hmm. But with that hyper stylized character, there are moments of truth that come out with them as well. Mm-hmm. And it's fascinating to watch the journey of each person in the show and where they end up from where they started.
1: Mm-hmm. And isn't that funny that you can say the things through humor or satire or exaggerated hyperbole that you can't just say in a normal conversation, right? Mm-hmm. It's one of the tools that comedians use, that writers use, that performers use.
2: Yeah. I think it's really cool how, like, taking it away from the show for a second, but relating it to what the show is about, how we

0: we grow up in these things that whatever media our families are watching or listening to have told us this is how it is. Mm-hmm. And we think that until we discover the world for ourselves in a different way. And we realize that life brings us into certain situations that actually are like, you know what? It's really not like that, or it's a little different, or that feels different when you experience it. So like, we can't just put the judgment on like the box that we typically would put it in because of what has been promoted through media. And I'm not saying curse media. I mean, we're doing that right now. We're talking about, we're working through media, but I just find that fascinating that there can be that side to the show. I've never actually looked into the musical, but I've definitely heard about the movie and just how much it over exaggerates a lot. But yeah, like having been through that, like growing up in pot is bad, like stay away from this side of town, like these sorts of things, and being like, actually, you know what? Let's talk about this. Let's discuss why these things exist and where it came from and what has like pushed forward these narratives that may actually be pretty much inaccurate, but have been pushed because people continue to believe what they're saying, if that makes sense, without getting too specific.
1: Now, you said you haven't seen Reefer Madness, the musical, before, Jules?
0: Correct.
1: Okay, so I saw it when it was done in Milwaukee probably 20 years ago.
2: Ooh.
1: 15, 20 years ago, a theater that's no longer around. Mm-hmm. But I don't remember it being done recently by any other group. So I feel like it's not a show that's done very often. An Outskirts theater company is the group doing it. They're performing it at La Cage in their event space on the second floor, which I've performed in, but it's such a unique space. So Morgan, tell us about how your director, how Samantha's using the space and just kind of how different that's been from a traditional proscenium or even black box space.
2: Yeah, absolutely. I'm so excited to get to perform in La Cage because it is both bar, sitting area, and changing rooms and a main stage all wrapped up into one incredible space. And it is not like any typical theater space that I've ever worked with. Like,
1: not at all. No.
2: Gosh, what would be like the closest to like?
0: Is it it's like both a piano like, shape almost in the front of it?
1: I mean, the stage is round. It does kind of come out in a little bit of a rounded piano shape. Like, and I wouldn't call it a thrust stage by any
2: it's
1: stretch.
2: It's almost like you're working with like a proscenium theater around. Like you're doing kind of everything in this show.
1: Well, and I would liken it to if folks have been at the Stackner Cabaret at the Rep. It has a cabaret feel in the sense that there are tables that are sort of on what I would call the tables and chairs on what I would call the playing space or parts where action will take place. And I guess that's another key of interest, I think, of this show is it's immersive, right? Your production is going to be immersive in the sense that the action is happening in the entire room, not just on the stage. So there will be things happening in the show back by the bar in I guess you can call them aisles, the spaces in between the tables.
0: Close to the audience, yeah.
1: Very close to the audience.
2: Yeah. Mm-hmm. We're definitely, at least I don't think we're dragging anybody up on stage. So nobody has to be afraid of that. But you might have some actors close to you at different points throughout the performance.
1: Which, so this show has a lot of, there's a lot of humor. There's a really strong message, as we've talked about. But it's really an over-the-top sort of campy, at least those are some of the words that Sam has used, right, as the director when I'm asking her, what is the kind of picture you want for this intimacy or working with Jason on fights? And she's the camp, right? It really has to be big and funny and campy. So I think that's going to be really fun for audiences to have this larger-than-life, funny performance happening within feet of them. And there is some violence and some sexual content in the show too. So, and you're a part of both of those.
2: That is true. I am.
1: you are such a funny actor. You have such great physicality, such good command and knowledge of your body. And the character work you do is great, but I mean, y'all need to come see the show just to see what Morgan is doing in the character of Ralph. You're doing things physically with your body that I wouldn't do to mine, like rolling down those stairs and things like that.
2: That is true.
1: So What are some of your, I mean, have you played a character like Ralph before?
2: You know, when it comes to Ralph.
1: Yeah, just, who's Ralph?
2: Ralph is one of the reefer den occupants. So he's one of the group that stays in this house that is known throughout the neighborhood as like the reefer house. So he kind of helps along with the leaders of the house on how they get more people in, bring in the youth of America.
1: Try to corrupt
2: and
1: the youth.
2: Corrupt them. So Ralph is certainly complicated. And he's like a burnt out college student who never really had the motivation to really do anything in his life, I would say. So it is definitely a challenge to find, because I'm someone who, I love projects. I love working on things. So finding that like laid backness, but also still finding the time where he's menacing or he has that drive to ruin other people's lives is certainly a challenge. Because, you know, as a director, I like to build people up.
1: Right. Yeah, Ralph is definitely not a build me up buttercup kind of character, is he?
2: No. You know, he gets into a lot of suspicious things in this show, that's for sure.
1: He certainly does. He certainly does. I think if it's a great opportunity to see a show that is not done very often because it's actually very difficult to do. There's a lot of stage combat. Mm-hmm. There's a lot. So there's a lot of work for a fight director. There is a lot of you know, sexual innuendo, but also sexual content. So there's a lot of work for an intimacy director. There's musical numbers, there's choreography, big dance numbers. And you've got David Roman, who's off on a cruise ship right now working. But he did your choreography. David is amazing, but he's a tough choreographer. So the dances are going to be really, really amazing. Mm-hmm. And you've got a pretty big cast.
2: Oh yeah.
0: Like 15 or 20?
2: Yeah, something like that.
0: Wow.
2: But also back to what Marcy's been talking about. One of my favorite things about Outskirts, and don't quote me on whether this is why they're called Outskirts, but I love that they pick shows that are on the outskirts of musical theater. They do shows that are not typically done in the community theater scene or in the professional scene, and they take these big swings with their shows that do matter and should be performed. And they truly always pick such unique seasons. And next up, I know they're doing Fun Home, which is another incredible show that's going to be really exciting. Wow. Yeah.
0: Yeah,
1: that's a really good opportunity for any folks listening that know young performers, because they will be looking to audition some youth performers, and it's a really beautiful show. But one of the things that I think people will like about Reefer Madness is the songs are really funny.
2: They're catchy.
1: They're so catchy. Yeah, it'll be a little bit of an earworm, I think, for you. But the songs are really funny, and they're purposely irreverent.
2: Yeah.
1: They are.
2: And you get a really nice combination of like darker songs in the show, but there's also some that are played for such pure comedy and lightness that it doesn't feel like it's stretching you one way or the other. It's such a cleverly written show.
1: Yeah, I think it's going to be a lot of fun. I hope folks definitely come and check it out. Do you have a favorite moment so far in rehearsal? I know you're still building, but is there a favorite moment in the show, favorite song, a favorite? I don't know. Just
2: I
1: mean, you get knocked around.
2: I do get knocked around.
1: You get knocked around a bit.
2: I really like the songs I get to sing in the show. I think there's a lot of fun in those. I do like the song Romeo and Juliet, which Jimmy and Mary are two high school leads, goody two shoes, 1930s to 50s, gee whiz kind of vibe. It's such a catchy little song.
1: It is. It is. And I don't want to give anything away, but they don't necessarily have the correct understanding of... one of the characters doesn't necessarily have the correct understanding of the story of Romeo and Juliet.
2: It ends happy, right? That's what I got when I read it.
1: Right. That is a catchy song. They're just all American as apple pie and squeaky clean, which of course, as you can probably guess, is a big plot point in terms of kind of what we've talked about in terms of how the story centers on kind of the corruption of youth through marijuana. But okay, so you're, even though you don't sing that one, you're enjoying that one.
2: Yeah, I really enjoy that. The two people playing those roles, Riley Lutkin and Philip. Oh, Philip, I'm sorry if I mess up your name. Philip Steenbecker. Mm-hmm. Are just so wonderfully cast. And honestly, that's another phenomenal thing about this show. It's just how great the casting is. Sam Page has done such a great job bringing this collection of people together. And seeing everybody making big, bold choices every rehearsal and seeing where they lead us is just one of the most fun parts about theater that I always love.
1: And I would say that when I've been at rehearsals, it just genuinely seems like it's fun. And it's definitely a fun show. Yeah. So that's super cool.
2: As much as we love theater, that's not always the case.
1: It's not always the case because it is a lot of work, but it's good when the work can be fun too.
2: Mm-hmm.
1: How does a show like Reefer Madness, how is that different from the educational programs that you work on, right? Because you talked about some of the other hats you wear.
2: Yeah, so I work at a variety of different theaters. The one I've most recently worked at was Skylit Music Theater and their education program, where we brought touring shows across the area, as well as First Stage, but also like places like Lake Country Playhouse. Mm-hmm. And obviously, the difference between being a director and being an actor, my only responsibilities is the things that have to do with my scene partners or me. A director is kind of everything.
0: All of it.
2: the whole shebang. But I would say it's definitely challenging to, one, play a character that I would hopefully think most would agree is not my typical personality. Mm-hmm. but also, it's just fun to get to play different sides in life. I love being able to work with youth, especially in the arts, because those were things that I didn't get as a kid because I was not from an arts family and mm-hmm. I didn't have arts programs mm-hmm. at my school. Mm-hmm. And it's one of my favorite things working in children's theater is getting to see them make those steps mm-hmm. and their confidence in their abilities and their own independence and getting to see how they grow, especially year to year, is one of my favorite things because I love to still go see students I've worked with in their shows and see the steps they've made. But with acting, it's just a different challenge because rather than having to educate or work in that regard, it's just working with peers to be able to build an incredible production and make sure I'm still caring about the people around me. So it all comes down to just caring about the people you're working with and making sure we are creating something beautiful together.
0: Now, do you feel like for you, and this is somewhat of a tangent question, but mm-hmm. also definitely related, do you feel like it's easier for you to do, or maybe it's not either, that it would be easier for you to do roles

0: have that kind of middle ground where you're like, how much of myself do I put into it versus like completely different than my personality? Does that make sense? Yeah.
1: I would say I tend to lean into a lot of very exuberant is the word I'm going to use, mm-hmm. kind of characters, in terms of I kind of jump fully into the swimming pool and yep. throw everything I can into a character when I'm it. Mm-hmm. I've been lucky enough to play a wide variety of roles. Some might describe me as like a character actor, mm-hmm. where like mm-hmm. you do a lot of the big, bold characters, villainous, those kinds of vibes.
0: Yeah.
1: But yeah, no, just depends. But mm-hmm. I've always found... it's always harder to play someone who is more similar to you, because mm-hmm. then it's how do I show the humanity of this character versus, oh, I'm evil.
0: Yeah.
1: I'm going to go be evil.
0: Or, oh, it's just Morgan, but with a character.
1: Yeah.
0: Yeah. I feel like that sometimes can be a fun challenge if you're like the essentially like male ingenue of something versus like slightly different than your personality.
1: Yeah. Like I've never gotten to play like a romantic lead, and someday I'm like, that would be such an interesting challenge.
0: Nice. That's fun.
2: Yeah, our first show together, you were Beto Bamford, right?
1: Yes,
2: I was. So another sort of shady,
1: not so nice
2: guy.
1: Yeah, I'm very good at characters that get their comeuppance at some point.
2: I think the villains and the complicated characters are way more fun to play.
1: Well, I won't disagree with you on that one.
2: So.
0: Well, it's just fun to like take those sides of us, like not necessarily like our personalities, but taking that part of us that we don't typically act out as people. And like put it out there and be like, ha, look at me. I do have this side, even though it's actually not me. But like, I think that's a fascinating, fun sort of twist to be like, look, I can do this. But
2: It's one of the things you get to explore if that's not normally, if you're not normally a lecherous person.
0: Yeah.
2: And that's the character that you're playing. And gosh, I hope so. But like, you know.
1: Oh, I also should probably mention, this show is specifically oriented to 16 and up when it comes to an age demographic. Please, as much as we love your kids, don't bring your kids.
2: That's a good point.
1: And if you're nervous about it, just make sure to do your own research before. It never hurts to research. Make sure you're comfortable with that. Just making sure we're covering the bases.
2: Yeah, for sure. Now, when exactly do you open?
1: Yeah, so we open on June 19th, and we run through the 28th. So it's Friday, Saturday, Sunday, both of those weekends.
2: Okay.
1: Yeah, and it's at La Cage, like Marcy said, and you can buy tickets at outskirtstheater.org.
2: And you know what's really nice about that space at La Cage is there's a bar right on that floor, so you can enjoy any beverage that you would like, and
1: you never
2: enjoy
1: have
2: a
1: to
2: show.
1: Leave the room.
2: You never have to leave the room. No, it's fantastic.
0: Okay, so I have
2: a
0: pun intended crazy question.
1: Oh,
0: for
1: hit
0: you.
1: Us with it.
0: And I'm gonna need a little bit of help from you because I only know two types of what I'm about to ask. If you could be a skirt of any kind, would you be pleated, A-line, or what are some of the other ones?
2: Oh gosh,
1: is there like a pin-up
2: mini
1: skirt? Is that a thing?
2: Mini skirt. So
0: like
2: we got
0: poof.
2: A princess poofy
0: and
2: skirt.
0: Why?
2: So yeah, a hoop skirt.
0: Yes.
2: Hoop skirt, a mini skirt, a pleated skirt, a...
0: I know outskirts is not the same
2: pencil,
0: thing, but it just made me think of it.
2: Pencil skirt.
0: Yes, pencil too, yes.
2: T-length skirt, so that would be one that's coming to like the mid-calf.
1: Yeah.
2: Isn't there one called a broomstick skirt? Like the...
0: Oh, the...
2: Yeah.
0: Okay.
2: Yeah,
0: sure.
2: That one.
0: Yeah.
1: I would absolutely go with a hoop skirt because one of my favorite things in theater is when like... people appear from under a hoop skirt. And
2: there
1: it's like,
2: you go.
1: No, just like the secrets you could hide under a hoop skirt. Like, you never know what's under there. And like, I feel like if you're rocking a hoop skirt, you are immediately like you are the life of the party wherever you are.
2: Well, and you have your own personal
0: bubble.
2: Right?
1: Exactly. Yes. That is the most like intimately like safe thing you could wear. Who's going to get near you?
2: No one can get near you with that hoop.
0: Or who's going to be near you? Well,
1: nope.
2: I do think that's funny. Like when characters or things appear from under hoop skirts, that's good. That's good. I don't think there are any hoop skirts in Reefer Madness.
1: Oh, unfortunately.
2: Unfortunately.
1: Not.
2: Well, there's still time. So if Sam is listening live or if she listens later, you
0: hoop
2: know,
0: skirt?
1: I'll wear a hoop skirt.
0: Are we talking like
2: Ralph will wear a hoop skirt?
0: Are we talking like Victorian time hoop skirt, or are we talking like 1950s hoop skirt?
1: Oh, I'm talking like Christmas Carol level. Like, yes. It goes out a solid, yes, like 5 feet.

0: kind of hoop skirt.
1: Right.
2: That's fantastic.
1: So Victorian era hoop skirt, we're talking.
0: Mm-hmm.
2: Yes.
1: Lots of room under there.
2: I'm coming for it. Well, thank you everyone for listening today. Thank you so much for being on here, Morgan. We're absolutely happy to have you back. Everyone who's been listening, thank you so much for listening to Quantum Arts. We are here every Wednesday at 4:30 until 4:59 sharp. 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Have a wonderful, safe, fun rest of your Wednesday. Not too much Thirsty Thursday. Have a fun Friday. Have a stupendous Saturday. I don't know. But come and listen to us again next week. Thanks. Bye.
1: Bye.
0: Bye.
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1: One, two, three, since there's nothing interesting on TV and my beats are not working on my MPC, so now I gotta have a backup plan. I'm gonna play some beats. Welcome to May 20th, 2026. What if I didn't play any beats and I just talked the whole way through? Which, technically, I kind of do that, but thank gosh, muffins. I do have a computer here, so I'm gonna play some beats while I try to troubleshoot what's going on with the MPC, because I have no idea. But thank you for tuning in to Self-Expression with Super Ego. We are also live on YouTube, Facebook, and other social medias. Word. Also, I have some green tea in a bottle. It is not what it looks like. It looks like something else, but it's totally green tea, just so you know. Just in case you see it on camera or something. Gotta stay caffeinated.

and I didn't start doing this. I'd like to start doing this, is that just talking about the astrological chart, like the current chart in the sky right now. So the sun is in Taurus, the moon is in Cancer. There's currently a void of course, which means, I don't know exactly what that means. I'm going to read what it means actually, because I have no idea. It says, the void of course moon represents a period of time, usually lasting less than a day, when the course of events seems to be more difficult and arrangements may be subject to unexpected changes. People seem less likely to make a solid decision during a void of course moon. Some astrologers refuse to make important business plans during this type of period, or even on a day when the moon is void of course during part of the day. The actual definition for the void of course moon is that period of time when the moon wanders after her last major aspect to another planet and until she enters her next sign. Cool. I didn't know that before. Word. All right. We got everything situated a little bit better here. So now, our feature presentation.

obsession with superego. Join the journey as we travel through the mental, exploring consciousness and universal flow. Ponder existence, lamented through the soul. Live and direct in the studio, complete with sound effects as per usual. Life is crazy, but it's also beautiful.

anyone can guess what I sampled for this, I will give you a pat on the back or something. And now we got the bird's eye view. One to the two. Actually, can you see me? Ah, I want to be able to look up at the camera. I got to organize that a little bit. Dun, dun, dun. Listen to my cool...

Yeah. So it's been a crazy week for me personally. Almost got into a fight. That was fun. Not really almost. Like, it's more like, I don't know, people are psychotic, I feel like. Most people are psychotic and they don't even know it. And that's, I guess that is part of the, like, the definition of psychopathy, right? Is people that don't even know that they're psychotic and they're just wandering around this world. But just people, to me, that means like people who are unaware of their energy or what they bring to the table or like bad behaviors and stuff like that.

Oh, that's cool. I just asked what did I sample for the song right here? And somebody actually texted me with the three guesses. Did you Shazam that, Zav? Cool. I mean, those are good guesses, for real. But no, that's not what I sampled. But A for effort for sure. And now to the next one. Maybe I'll do that. I'll have like a section of the show where I'd like be like, sample this, sample. Oh, I actually do have a section called that. Sample this, sample that already, which I have not been doing. And I totally forgot about it until now. Wow. ADHD mode. We are in ADHD mode. It is full in effect officially. Self-expression with super ego. I totally forgot about that section. In fact, we're going to set that up right now. And you're going to like the way you look. I guarantee it. Yeah, it's going to be fun. Oh, I'm so excited right now. Can't you tell?

0: so excited.
1: Actually, this brings me to, I just had a visual of like, this is the beat that, one of the beats that I'm going to play at the open mic tonight. There's open mic tonight at K&I MKE, and it's a producer showcase. You don't even have to be a producer to be there, but if you like listening to instrumentals, like hip-hop instrumentals, I would highly recommend being there. Free event, 21 and up, really cool vibes. Beautiful venue, probably my favorite venue in Milwaukee right now, K&I MKE. Starts at 7 p.m. In fact, back to my radio show, I'm going to head over there and listen to some beats and play some beats. And this is going to be one of those beats. So if you're going to hear this like on nice speakers with people, it's going to be a vibe. So come through. I love this beat right here. It's so like epic. I love epic stuff. I'm biased. I love all my beats, honestly. My beats are my favorite genre to listen to. It's like its own genre, I swear. But, okay, so I couldn't find a lot of my... Man, my beat machine is acting up right now. My beat machine is literally almost broken right at this point. But it'd be just going freaking out for no reason. Just like me. The beat machine does not fall far from the tree. And I gotta go back in here, but I have, we're gonna about, so after this beat we're gonna play, we're gonna do the sample this, sample that.

0: How do you do, ladies and gentlemen? My name is Alfred Hitchcock, and this is Music to be Murdered By. It is mood music in a jugular vein, and I hope you like it. Our record requires only the simplest of equipment, an ordinary phonograph needle, a 4-inch speaker, and a 38 caliber revolver. Naturally, the record is long playing, even though you may not be. So why don't you relax, lean back and enjoy yourself until the coroner comes.
1: Are you

This is a sample right here. Actually, this is the wrong thing that I played, but I'm gonna let it play because it's so raw. You know what I'm saying? This is tight. So yeah, this is gonna be a section that I do every week. And I was doing this for like a year, and I totally like just slipped past my mind or whatever. As things do sometimes. And I'm super excited because, well, I'm gonna play the actual sample of what I sampled next. This is a nice intro though, this is raw, right? And then after that, I have four beats that I sampled that song, so yeah. Ah, this is fire, I wanna sample this right now.

know, right? I'm just seeing the chat now. Yeah, this sample is crazy. Dude, chop it up, chop it up. It's called something. Music to be murdered by, pretty much. All right, we're going to stop that because that probably goes on for like 10 minutes. This is what I actually sampled.

And now the beats. I love that song. I love sad songs. I'm, like, generally speaking, a sad kind of a person. But here are the four beats that I sampled with that song. So that song was, I think, more recently popularized by that TV show called Baby Reindeer. It was, like, one of the themes, I think. But originally, I heard this song on Twilight Zone, literally from an episode from the 60s, maybe even the 50s. Or, I don't know, did Twilight Zone from the 50s or the 60s? Or when it started? I think it was the 50s, right? But I was like, I saw the episode, I was like, oh my god, I have to sample this. So this was one of the first songs where I was like, I probably made this beat back in like 2008, some crazy stuff like that. And I'm sure people, you know, sampled it way before me. You know, that's the beauty of sampling, is that, like, it's infinite. And it's interpretation and it's homage and subjectivity.

chop time. Choppy chop, choppy chop, McChopperson, I guess. This is the very first beat that I actually sampled.

Yeah, so that's the first one I sampled, and it does switch up, but it's taking forever to switch up. If it doesn't switch up right here, I'm changing it. Yep, going bye-bye. Thank you for listening. Thank you for playing. Here's another one, a different interpretation of the sample, more like lo-fi, trip-hop kind of a situation. The name of this beat is called Dopamine Flood. More Ovaltine, please. I was thinking something that rhymed with flood. More Ovaltine, cuz. I love that sample. I love weird samples like that, like 1980s kind of corny white people stuff, right? It's so funny, dude. Oh, dude. Every time I hear this beat, I forgot about it. Executive dysfunction. Kind of the whole reason for why my life is the way it is. But it's okay though. Right on cue.

Okay, that was supposed to switch into the sample, but it didn't do that. But it's okay though. This might be one of them. Oh, this is it. Oh wait, the last beat did have a that sample, but I cut it out, I think, or something like that. I don't remember. This beat is very similar to the last one. I might have gotten

0: going. Trip hoppy. I gotta find my trip hoppies now, dude. I need them. Yeah, yeah, yeah, yeah, yeah. And also, so got about 30 minutes. I'm really trying to find like a, so I get to play two beats for this open mic at KNI MKE tonight. If you want to go, if you want to get out there and be a part of the hip hop community in Milwaukee, highly recommend KNI MKE tonight, 7 p.m. You know, I'm gonna head over there right after my show and go vibe out and go see my homies shine. Cause that's what this is. It's shining, it's practicing, it's vibing, it's connecting with others. And it's nice to get outside of our normal everyday routines, which actually, this is a part of my routine anyways, doing this. So, I like that. I love a little chop out right there. And now we got to switch it up. Kind of just playing some of my favorite beats to see which ones hit for me emotionally. Because I don't just play beats based on whatever. I'm playing beats based on how I'm feeling right now, right? Like, and I don't know how I'm feeling. I don't know. After that confrontation I had the other day, I'm feeling a little bit sensitive, a little bit. But also, like, intolerant of stupidity. Or not, I don't like saying stupidity because
1: I like how this sounds, too.
0: My bad. It's not that. It's more like just people who are unaware. I don't like being around people like that. And if people aren't aware, and I feel like safe to be able to like not call it out, but make people aware, help people become aware, I'm all about that. I want people to be aware of what they're doing, because they might not be aware. And if they are, then that's a psychopath. And I don't want to be around people like that. Yeah, there's an astrological kind of a component to this. I'm a Virgo sun. Virgo suns are very aware. Always trying to be better and improve not just systems but themselves, ourselves. I'm also a Libra moon, which means I emotionally need balance and harmony, and I'm an external processor, which is perfect for the show. And then I'm an Aries rising, where Aries risings are very sensitive to like perceived disrespect, and we're also very energetic, and we need to lead with action and movement. That's why I like to like move around a lot, and I don't like to be confined to one little area. I also do jujitsu. That really helps. It helps me release like just excess energy, I suppose, and it helps release trauma as well, which is awesome, because I have PTSD, or I don't know. Yeah, I still got PTSD. Sometimes it's like it goes away for a while, but then it's like, okay, wait, this situation is bringing it back. So I don't like to identify with that, though. Like, oh, it's my PTSD, or I have PTSD. It's more like just a thing that I struggle with. But it's not, like, my thing. You know what I'm saying? Like, all the acronyms. Like, I have ADHD. I have BPD, whatever it is, you know. I don't want to identify with that. It's more so, I don't know. I don't know what it is, actually. It's a combination of everything. Ooh. Beat switch. Hold up. This is a remix. I'm a phoenix. Resurrection of my DNA sequence.

serious that it's so freaking hilarious. Dude, this beat is fire. It's like a haunted carnival or something like that. Alright, I gotta find more beats to potentially play for this thing, because I asked the host, I was like, okay, so they were saying, okay, you get two beats. Okay, what does that mean? Because a lot of my beats are kind of loopy kind of a thing, right? It depends if I'm gonna play a beat and then rap over it or whatever, have other people rap over it, which probably is the best scenario for me. But also, if we get two beats, does that mean I get to play a 1 5-minute beat and another 4-minute beat? That's 9 minutes. Or can I pack like a beat into each like 1-minute rounds? It's just me as a Virgo sun and as a Libra moon. I need clarification. This is really important to me. I need to know what's going on. I need to know like how people are feeling. If I have to worry about you, or do I have to like keep an eye, whatever it is, you know, like just. It's a thing. It's a whole astrological thing. It's also a PTSD thing. So it's psychological. It's astrological, and it's kind of comical. All right. This beat is raw, Muffins. My God. My God. Spinning with the right now. Wait, I'm redlining right now. Okay, we can turn this down a little bit. I don't know if anything that I just said makes any sense, dude. But I have to say it anyway, because it's just how I'm feeling the moment, right now.

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karaoke, and yeah, it's gonna be really fun. High recommend. Okay, we're back to center face. We gotta find the beat. I don't even know where we at. Okay, here we are. Okay, this beat's tight right here. This is called Honor System. I kind of want to kick a rap. Oh, I also have shows coming up. I have a show May 23rd at Quarters right down the block right here, with a huge, like an epic lineup of artists like Dukalion, Tayamo Danku, Passion Park Ent, Slang Troubadour, Orion Rhymes, and then live painting by Sway Dragon, Jay Bird, and American Illusion. It's going to be super raw, and I know I'm missing an artist or two in there. I just don't remember exactly who. But that'll be from 8 p.m. to 12 a.m. It's going to be raw, and I'm going to kick a lot of like freestyles probably, more like underground type things, right? And then May 24th at the Uptowner, I'll be performing probably a more freestyle set as well. Maybe bring my looper station. And that's called Enter the 36th Birthday, because the person throwing it, Allison, she loves Wu-Tang. And oh, also performing at that is my friend Yasuke, super dope MC, and myself. So come through to that. You know, there's so many things going on in Milwaukee, dude. It's like literally, it's not like as much as New York or anything, but it's starting to be up there. Like, I remember being a part of the scene when I was like way younger, and there wasn't a lot going on. There was some stuff going on, but it's not as like connected and various as it is now. So it's a really cool thing to be a part of, and to see blossom and evolve. And I get it. Like, going to a new place that you've never been before, especially if you don't know if anyone is that you know is going to be there. But hi, we know, you know. We know each other, maybe. I don't know. I don't even know who I'm talking to. Am I talking to myself right now? Maybe. But I get it. I'm just saying I get it, because I like that too. I get anxious about stuff like that, and like trying new things, but also want to push myself and challenge myself to try new things regardless. Because yesterday, here, we're going to change the beat actually. Hold on. Hold that thought. So yesterday I had like a panic attack because I couldn't find anything to wear to this film shoot. I was invited as to be an extra in a short film at the Jazz Estate, actually. Rest in peace. So that's kind of the reason I wanted to do that, is because I wanted to be a part of that legacy a little bit, right? I never got to perform at the Jazz Estate. That would have been cool, actually. But I got to be a part of a film at the Jazz Estate yesterday. And I almost didn't go because I just couldn't find something to wear. And I started crying and just having like a panic attack kind of a thing. And then I was like, okay, hold on, let me like lay down for like 30 minutes. And I did that. And then I calmly went to my clothing thing or whatever, my dresser, and I found like a pair of pants that I could wear. And then I just ended up going. And my friend was there, and my friend was like an anchor, safe space kind of a situation there, you know. And I'm glad I went, because I got to further connect with my friends as well as meet a couple new people. And it made it all worth it, you know. Oh, perfect time. Yo, somehow everything aligns. Yo, I'm trying to beat my mind into submission, but the position is divine. Yo, arm bar to triangle choke. Yo, and me grabbing the microphone. Alright. Yo, I'm just trying to express and be vulnerable pieces of my soul. Yo. It's the RMS, ego on its maiden voyage. If I stay in a straight line, it may destroy us. Still, I must stay the course. With the power of 80 times, maybe more, crazy horses equipped with lasers.

0: Get over here, Scorpius Stab.
1: Oh my god, I have to memorize that verse. That verse is so raw. Like, what am I doing, Super Ego? I'm talking to myself in first and third person simultaneous. That's hilarious, dude. No, but for real, sometimes I kick a verse, I'm just like, why is this not out there anymore? You know what I'm saying? It's not out there. But the thing, to be fair though, I write a lot. I make a lot of beats. I'm overactive. Like, I definitely have like some sort of ADHD thing, but I want to find the, okay, so there, in that beat, there's like, hold on, we gotta do some surgical maneuvers. Here we go. I gotta take off my hoodie because it's getting warm.

No, I can't get the rhythm of it for some reason. But yo, that sample's fire, Muffins. So sad. That's the thing that hits me hardest is like samples or beats or music that's like it unlocks like a part of me that normally wouldn't be, I guess, if that makes sense. Like, just, that's why I love music so much. It's like, especially the sad stuff, because I see people making music out here that's all happy and partying, and blah, blah, blah. It's like, me, I never, like, that was never congruent for me. Ooh, I always wanted to use that word in a sentence, and now I have congruent. That's a raw word. But, you know, like, my life, my mind has always been very complex almost. That's not the right word. Introspective, maybe. And seeing what's going on in the world, and I don't feel like I belong most of the time. That's why it's really, especially for, it's important to be out here, you know, and try to find my people, because I still haven't. I only have like, maybe I can count on one hand the people that I truly feel safe with, even though I love everybody. As a my astrological chart and the things that I've been through in my life, like, I can get along with everybody, like anybody, literally. I get along. That's like one of my superpowers is, oh, that sample is crazy. One of my superpowers, I think, is I get along with people. I know how to connect with people. I know how to express myself, but I still haven't found like my actual people. Yeah, I mean, kind of like ambient community, like the open mic I'm gonna go to, that's kind of like ambient community, but not everybody there are people I foresee being like actual friends with, if that makes sense. I love them. I love everybody. I love all people. I love everybody. But like, as far as like hanging out with and stuff like that, I don't know what I'm talking about. I'm just going on and on, but that's okay. That's part of my external processing needs is and that part of this, what the show is about, this is called Self-Expression with Super Ego, where I literally play beats, but I'm also like expressing myself in real time. I'm not even thinking about what I'm saying. I'm just saying it and then working through it as I say it, if that makes sense. And like, kind of like sometimes I say things, I'm like, I don't know if I agree with that, but I'm like working through it literally in real time. External processing, Libra moon. And we're going to continue on. And the beats are the perfect backdrop for this. So I appreciate y'all for listening. I do this every Wednesday from 5 to 6 p.m. live on air. We are literally live on FM radio right now. Like, psychotic super ego. What's going on? But we're also live on Facebook, my Facebook profile page, as well as my Super Ego Beast page, as well as YouTube, as well as, or I'm on Kick as well, and something else. Oh, Twitch. Because I'm twitching.

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This is tea right here. 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Dude, this beat is crazy. Come on, I gotta go dark now. I gotta find some more dark beats. Oh, but now I got all...

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1: Like, for real, man. Like, my first of all, I don't know if you can see this from the bird's eye view, but this navigation switch thing or knob thing is broken for one. And when I twist it, I have to hold it up. Because if I hold it down, it's going to, like, click all these other things. So I literally... It's okay because I want to get the NPC live 3, potentially, because there's so many things. I'm just ready for something new. So that means, like, I don't know what I got to do. I got to sell more beats or something like that or something. Oh, wrong folder. But this beat is amazing, dude. Wow.

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So I'm in my magical pirate type beat folder. All my magical type beats. That's my probably my favorite type of beats right here. I'm looking for something specific though. Actually, maybe I'll play some random stuff too. We got about 11 minutes left for my show. Bam, bam. Dude, what is happening every time, dude? Oh my goodness, annoying me, dude. Oh. Yeah, I gotta get a new thing. I might sell this thing. Well, I don't know. No one's gonna buy a broken NPC Live too. That was a legitimate thought that I just had. That's crazy. Who wants to buy my broken NPC Live too? That's crazy. But I'm trying to get to a certain beat. It says not letting me get to it. Oh, this is a tight beat right here though. Bang, bang. Okay, this beat is cool right here, but play like a random beat. Oh yeah, this is fire right here. Oh, somebody's asking how much on Kick. I'm not sure. I gotta think about it. Probably way less, because I paid $1,300 for it. I don't know, probably way less. But I mean, it's honestly, there's probably a pretty easy fix for this machine. It's probably like just this knob that needs to like be soldered or something like that, or cleaned out even, maybe potentially. maybe I should try to fix it. I don't know how to do stuff like that, so I have to ask somebody to do that. But I'll think about it though. Ideally, I just want to like sell enough beats to be able to like fuel my life, my creative life, right? Like, I just want freedom, man. As a human who's just been, whether it's me placing myself in a box or other, you know, just like life circumstances being put in a box or whatever, I've always had struggles with money, and a lot of that is just bad beliefs or like limiting beliefs about money. And I could probably do better with that, but I don't know. It would be cool to just be able to, I think about this a lot. I'm just like, I want to take my beat machine and just go places, man. Like go to Japan. That's like the ultimate goal, really. It's just to take my beat machine, go to Japan, and literally have a reason for being there. Not just going as a vacation, but going with a mission, right? Like, and different places like that. I just want to go to like Italy and like literally find some like quaint library, like a vinyl record store, and only sample records that I find within that little shop. And I don't know what I would call it or anything, but like just like doing like weird, like awesome things like that, just like conceptual things like that. It'd be so raw. Oh my god, I think about that all, and that those things, those type of thoughts or like feelings, those things like really fuel me. I don't want to be stuck in, I get really stuck in my own mind or in my life circumstances, you know. I don't know, working on it. But yeah, I need more people to talk to about stuff like this too, because this is nice. In fact, we're gonna play this. The name of this beat is called Russian Organ Waltz. You'll see why in a moment. Yeah, I really want to start using Kick more, and I'm on Kick right now, but I also want to, I feel like I need to do more clippy things, not just like a whole long form thing, but more clips, right? That's what it is, right? That's me. I need to talk to people more about like this type of stuff, because I have all these ideas. I just don't sometimes know how to put them into fruition. I know how to be myself. I'm really good at that, being myself and expressing myself and whatever, but I don't know how to like sometimes make things happen, I guess. Which is interesting, because I'm an Aries rising, so I'm all about like moving, like let's do this, you know? Ooh, this table's fire though. Yeah, I want to go to Russia and like go to like some, like a record shop there, or like and do shows and just random places. My goodness, dude. Yeah, I feel like maybe having a schedule, more of a, you know, well, this is the Wednesday Self-Expression with Super Ego, where I'm online, but I'm also live on air on FM in Milwaukee right now, literally. So people can listen, turn on the radio, and they're listening to me talk incessantly over some raw beats. But, you know, beyond this radio show, oh, that's it? That's all we get? Come on. Beyond this show, I also do my live beat cook-up just randomly, but I feel like maybe having a schedule would be good, you know, like, because I like to go live either really early in the morning or like really late at night. Because during the day I have stuff to do. I'm like working and jujitsu and like sessions and stuff like that. So
Yeah, I think I need to come up with a more of a set schedule, which is perfect because I thrive on scheduling. On scheduling myself and all that. If you saw my schedule, you'd be like, oh my god, that's so cool. It's all color coded and stuff like that. It's a Virgo something. I can't help it. But this beat is wall. Somebody hit me up, say, you're doing your radio show. Yes, I'm live on air, Orion.

And what I said before about not having people, I do have a lot of people. When I think about it, like, actually, like, okay, I do have a lot of people, like as friends, you know. But here's the thing. Like I said before also, my main thing, I think this is probably my main issue, is executive dysfunction. When it comes to, like, planning things out and, like, actually making things happen, I get so overwhelmed. Yeah, I don't know. I just get overwhelmed. Like, I've been overwhelmed for the past week or so. There's just so many, and the more things that I have going on in life, the worse it gets. This beat's raw. It's one of my favorite beats ever made. I think that the name of this, that is called Russian Summers, and now I'm about to play a beat called Russian Winters, which... Oh, my favorite combination of music... Okay, we got 4 minutes left. Cool, cool. My favorite combination of, like, instrumentation is, like, piano and violin, for real. Like, so raw. I'm just gonna let this play. In fact, this is gonna be the beat that I play at the open mic tonight. Speaking of which... Once again, to reiterate, five grains of rice on my dinner plate. I'm a sinner saint, a beginner, I ain't growing thinner like paint. Spitting insane, it's not a video game, more like the opposite, reaching high consciousness. I took a nap, just hopped off the sarcophagus. A rock again, don't forget to breathe the oxygen. Look up in the sky and see the rocket ship. Yo, I believe in awesomeness. With the beats, I'm rocking them. Shout out to my guy Ross Amin. We making music right now, lately. He went across the country. But shout out to you, brother. It's cool to, you know, it's cool to work with people where it's like a flow and it's organic. It's not forced, but it just flows. I have friends that I can't work with because the flow isn't right. It's just like, it just doesn't work, you know? But they're my friends, and life is crazy. It's just so nuanced, and there's so many variables and factors that come into play with different things and personalities, and people try to generalize, and I do too. I think it's a normal human thing to try to, like, categorize and generalize, but it's like, really, if you get down to it, that it doesn't, you know, it just doesn't work like that. But yeah, so I think I'm gonna play this beat. This is gonna be one of the beats for sure, and then the other one, that epic one. Ooh, I'm excited. I'm gonna rock this too. I'm not gonna just play the beat. I'm not gonna play the beat and just stand there like a doofus. I'm gonna, like, spit some stuff, so. But yeah, thank you for tuning in. This has been Self-Expression with Super Ego, live on River West Radio 104.1 FM, WXRW Radio LP Milwaukee. Once again, to reiterate, I'm gonna read this again. 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Yes, indeed. I will be there, vibing out, and yeah, this is therapy for me. This is for real therapy. I need this. So thank you for being locked in. Thank you for listening. Whoever you are, whenever you see this, being human is interesting and crazy and tragic and beautiful all simultaneously. And somehow we're figuring this out as we go, you know, point A to point B and maybe hopefully beyond, you know, reach for the stars and land on Mars. Still got a minute left though. So who's gonna vibe? I'm gonna stop. I talked a lot this time, but peace, y'all. I'm drinking tea.

0: Yeah, I'm also live on Kick, and I will be every time that I go live. Thanks, J414, for being here and listening.
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0: Welcome to the Act of Imani, the Act of Faith. Today, I'm firing off the show. This is Brother Shiar. We got Sister Ramona. And we were going to be talking about, of course, what we've been talking about, assessments. But first, we're going to take a moment, or just a couple moments since we're on the radio, to think about Malcolm X, who most people know who that is. He changed, converted his name later on. And he just had a celebration of life just yesterday on the 19th. Greetings, everybody. How we be?
1: Greetings. How are you?
0: Excited.
1: I need your energy.
0: Excited. Only because in somebody that I was assisting in dealing with assessments, because just we've been going to these community meetings where the assessors, basically the deputy, or show up with other assessors to talk about the process. There are several online meetings and several meetings in person with populations at Peak and at Wisconsin Black Historical Society Museum I attended. So we've had these situations where we've been around these assessors, and it seemed like they still are trying to intimidate people because they're in a position of power. So we had a situation where somebody was assisting. When I finally got a chance to look at my messages about 11:30 at night, p.m., found out that the assessor had sent them their report on what they were going to present at the Board of Review at 9 p.m. earlier that night, way after business hours. 12 hours actually before they were supposed to have a hearing this morning, which is really jacked up. And then 2 days ago, they had an email where they basically were saying, you show me your properties, you show me your information, and we'll show you ours, as if somehow this is some type of elementary school male thing in the bathroom where we're trying to see who got the longest private parts. This is totally ridiculous. You show me yours.
2: Well, it's lack of transparency.
0: It's lack of transparency. It's lack of maturity. You are the municipality. You have the authority. You have the expertise. It's for you to show. And today, the Board of Review identified that it was out of order, that we need adjournment for that homeowner to have more time to review the information that the assessor has presented. The assessor claims there is no time limit, and I really want to talk to that as far as requirement for them to give reports. The Board of Review asks 2 days before that everybody present their reports. Personally, I'm saying 30 days. Because that's what you get when you get your bill to when you get the chance to object, that you need 30 days, a report from the assessor in front of you. And after that 30 days, you can make a decision on how you want to move forward. Because if the assessor does their job right, is my view, then we won't need to fight.
2: Exactly.
0: You would say, you know what? I thought it was this, but your work is very convincing.
2: And they should be held to the same standards that they expect their constituents to be held to. Mm-hmm. If they're serious, if they're really standing up and doing right by us, the citizens, then there should be no issue.
0: And those who don't recognize that beautiful voice, that's Sister Deborah.
2: Hello, yes. Everybody. Sorry, I was running late today. Moving slow.
1: That's okay, you here.
0: So, you know, go ahead.
1: Brother Shiar, in other words, is that a small win for us?
2: Yes.
0: It's a small win because the Board of Review, as one of the members in this decision by majority vote, they're sick of having to go through the process of where homeowners don't get the information until the hearing.
2: Right.
0: See, their interpretation is the burden of proof, which is the language in the law, is on the homeowner. But because they lack, it seems like they haven't read the first page of the Wisconsin Property Assessment Manual for Assessors.
1: Right.
0: The first page, and this is the page before it even has numbers. So mm-hmm. this is like the first written
1: prefix.
0: Page.
2: Yeah, I was going to say that too.
0: It says the WPAM, which is the Wisconsin Property Assessment Manual, is meant to be interpreted in its entirety. Extract the material from one section without understanding how it fits into the whole can result in a misunderstanding.
2: Mm-hmm.
0: And what I'm saying, the misunderstanding is this. The law is absolutely clear. The assessor is presumed correct, and they popped their collar on that
2: mm-hmm.
0: by law.
2: Mm-hmm.
0: Even had the city attorney saying, well, we don't need to have a report. We're correct by law, which is insanity. But the piece that allow you to put the puzzle together because they have a misunderstanding is that if the burden is for you to show that the assessor was incorrect, that burden isn't about you being more correct. Is actually showing you that they are incorrect. The only way you can show that anybody is incorrect is you have to see their work.
2: Right.
0: The example that I give is that when you get a speeding ticket, the officer is presumed correct.
1: Yep.
0: It is your burden to prove that you wasn't speeding. Well, one of the things you could do, a couple things you could do, you could use your iPhone telemetry. Because your iPhone keeps track of how fast it moves in 3D space. It knows how many times you dropped it. All of that. And you can say, hey, Apple, give me a list of my telemetry for these days. And you can say, hey, my iPhone was showing. But really, that doesn't meet the qualification. What clearly meets the qualification is when you can see the work of the officer and see that in Wisconsin, speed has to be measured.
2: But
0: in a mechanical way. So if he doesn't measure it, then there is no speeding.
2: But unfortunately, what the city assessor is saying, that the assessment itself is their work. That's what they're trying to say. That's the work.
0: And
2: then now you prove it wrong.
0: And so proving it wrong, the Supreme Court in 2024 of Wisconsin, they actually identified the only way to do that is show that they didn't follow the law or the assessment manual.
1: Right.
0: So if that's the only way, then you getting, you know, your attorney or, you know, somebody to evaluate the property, all of that's irrelevant. The way that you have to be convincing is you have to show they didn't do their job.
2: Well, you can show it by showing the difference in taxation from district to district.
0: No, that's
2: Why not?
0: What that's the narrative they give. They want you to give where it's this competition. It's not. They're right. You have to prove and make sure if they're incorrect.
2: But I'm saying, isn't that our proof? Because if the law says that they have to do fair taxation, equal taxation across the city.
0: Well, how do you know if they're doing that?
2: Well, based on like the even information that you shared with us.
0: Well, that's what I'm saying. You have to get some information from them.
2: Right.
0: You have to
2: another
0: get
2: way
0: from
2: also
0: city.
2: Another way also is to look at the real estate sales and the real estate which shows a property that's for sale or those properties that are for sale, what the current taxes are.
0: Well, so one of
1: but
0: the challenges
1: here,
0: is that
1: here's this. That's unfair. You want to know why? Because our zip codes, which is 05, 06, 10, 12, we're known for having the most dilapidated buildings.
2: Yeah,
1: right? Most lots that could be for sale that the city owns, right?
2: Mm-hmm.
1: And then the city owns those properties, assumes those properties because of, you know, back taxes or however they got it. But they have those properties, right? So
2: mm-hmm.
1: those, you don't see a lot of properties that are going up for sale over there. Let's just say up Lisbon. I don't know that zip code further mm-hmm. up Lisbon,
2: mm-hmm.
1: but there's not a lot of lots. There's not a lot of houses. So, of course, they don't have houses like that to sell over there. They're already selling at those prices.
2: Mm-hmm.
1: But you come down here where the housing stock is in very poor condition, and they're selling them. The city is allowing, or whomever is allowing them to sell them a house that you know isn't worth more than $20,000, but selling them for over $200,000 or close to $200,000.
2: But it's misleading, because when they sell, you see those large numbers, if you look closely, it's multiple properties.
0: Sometimes it is. The issue that I've said this before, all open markets in America are filled with criminals. Unless you have an investigating arm and a prosecuting arm, then the criminals are working outside the law. Example that they're trying to work out now, that I can think about, is that for all veterans, is actually to get veteran benefits the first time, it's free. But there's companies that charge people money.
2: Right.
0: For filling out the paperwork.
2: It's true.
1: Yep.
0: That's a violation of the law.
1: Right.
0: But because the Congress have never passed any punishment, and there's no means of investigation.
1: Or enforcement.
0: You have these companies doing this, and they just found out that one of the companies had a database of veterans, and they were using an AI system to call the Veterans Administration to block the phone lines. So they were cornering the market. This is what deals with what you were saying, Ramona. What is cornering the market? That term comes from when slavers would kidnap African people from Africa, put them on a ship to be auctioned in the Caribbean islands or the Americas or whatever, or United States of America, etc. And what they would do, the wealthy people would send somebody to know this ship of Negroes, niggas, whatever, Africans, however they termed them when you look in the record, because they got all type of names. They send somebody there and they allow them to say, I'm from Master such and such. He want to auction off some of these new people. So they put them in the corner of the ship. This is where the term comes from, cornering the market. Because cornering the market is where you have a disadvantage benefit for yourself and everybody else, where the open market on the stock market, on the stock, which is the box, which is the stage, which is that space in which you sell an item or product,
1: right,
0: is that that's supposed to be open to the population. But if you go on the ship and you pull the men, women, and children that you want for yourself in the corner, and then all the other public people can have the rest of the stuff. You get first choice. So this is a long history in this country of the mistreatment of people of color, of people of African descent, and we have to clarify that we're not down with that. This system is wrought. If it doesn't have if you haven't said, well, we have an investigation arm, then you know it's going to be criminals. This is where the outlaw in the so-called Westerns.
1: But
0: it is a law, but they're outside the law because the sheriff can't operate in there because there's no rules for operation. And that's where the federal government said all land is our land, and they sent out federal marshals like our brother Bass Reeves, the brother who, you know, the story, the Lone Ranger comes from.
1: Right.
2: So we should be able to clearly go to the city's website, look at the districts, and see what the taxation is for each district. We should be able to pick anywhere in the city, look on the map, check what the taxation, property taxation is, and they should be transparent with this information.
0: They should, and that is if everything is fair. You're forgetting that because of racism,
2: that should be part of our fight.
1: We should be requesting this. Well, that's why I believe Alderman Stampert stepped up, because that's 3 years 15. In a row, the 15th district has been taxed the highest.
2: But it took him 3 years to even step up. It's almost, I don't know, is somebody running against him?
0: Nope.
2: Now, is it the fact that it came out? You know what I'm saying?
1: I think some of the organizations, the residence groups, are holding holding him accountable.
2: Mm-hmm.
1: And I think that's the pressure is on him right mm-hmm. now. And you're right. In 2 years, they come up for their new, reelected.
2: Yeah.
1: But mm-hmm. I agree with you, Deborah. That could be one of the tactics, the strategies to stay in office
2: mm-hmm.
1: so that they, you know, because people are looking at this. Why are we being taxed out of our homes?
2: Right.
1: Why? And it not only affects the homeowners, it affects the renters in that area because you're outpricing that.
2: And the whole city.
1: So we're going to be outpriced.
2: Exactly.
1: And pushed out of our neighborhoods. Same thing happening when they built the freeway. Back in what year was that? In the 60s, 70s? When did the freeway come in?
2: We need to force them, like she said.
1: 50s, okay.
2: We need to put pressure on them.
1: Yeah.
2: Then that's what we need to do.
0: So the thing with that I would say for the Alder people, Milwaukee County consists of roughly 19 municipalities. Other than, when you look at the city in Milwaukee County, they are governing 19 municipalities. From my understanding, about 3 of them have more population than the average automatic district. So that means there are 16 locations with less people than Stamper's or Malele's district. Those 16 municipalities have a mayor, and that mayor has a whole staff, has a whole team, and works with a council
1: mm-hmm.
0: to govern that group of people that's as large as Stamper and Malele and some of these other people of color district. Perez, I talked to him about this.
1: Mm-hmm.
0: Y'all need to understand what's going on. Stamper A just got a brand new aide. I had to tell the aide. He only got you. Those other municipalities have whole staff of people operating Brown Deer.
2: Then to your point, you're saying that the mayor and the common council should be responding.
0: All of them should be responding, because
2: exactly.
0: what you alluded to is if we go under, the whole city go under. But that's the way of American politics, that they will bankrupt the city to punish black people instead of making it prosperous. If you think about all of the black towns, and they talk about the black Wall Streets in Tulsa or Hayti in the Carolina or any of those black metropolises was paying taxes to the state.
1: Mm-hmm.
0: They wasn't Wall Streets hiding their money under the mattress. They knew they couldn't do that. They tried to behave the way you're describing a citizen behaves, by paying the full tax. Even though they didn't get the benefit of the money, they were paying the full taxes. But white people, in their hatred, decided that we don't want to see the success, and the state legislatures allowed that.
2: I understand that.
0: They allowed.
2: But what's happening
0: in
2: now?
0: In Katrina, they allowed black people not to walk to freedom. They allowed white parishes to say, no, only white people can come over here.
2: But what is happening now is the present elected is allowing for this to happen, this unfair taxation across the city to the citizens.
0: And
2: that needs to
0: it,
2: come to an end.
0: And I'm saying they're allowing it because it's overwhelming to have 40-something thousand people that you're supposed to be responsible of. Now, that's your job. That's what you're saying.
2: Yes, it's your job.
0: But other municipalities, as I said, have whole staffs that's a part of it. What I want to talk about in relation to that, what you're saying, is that if they was to fairly assess the downtown properties, which for the last 4 years, they've been undervaluing that property and taking less tax money from them, after already
2: and raising ours,
0: and on top of that, giving them the land for $1, that's what Pfizer Forum was, $3 million valued land that they sold for $1. So that's $1 valued land, because that's how the city turned it, abracadabra, $3 million to $1. Now they won't do that for you, but they'll do that for Pfizer Forum.
1: And if you think about it, it's the land assessment that is going way skyrocket.
0: So the reason that the land is going skyrocket is because they've been lazy as hell.
2: And improvements.
0: They've been lazy as hell. So one of the things they have been in violation of the law is they supposed to accurately account for the land and improvements, and they just been looking at the property in violation of the law.
2: Right.
0: So that's been one of the areas. So now, and I think that was last year when they start putting the number to that, where they hadn't been putting the number to it, which that number supposedly is not an added number. It's the same number of what your property is. They just have a formula to cut it down to recognize the land, because some people was mad that they land or lots they had next to their house was worth $50,000. They was like, if I sell this lot, I can't get $50,000.
2: No, you can't.
0: But that's not what the value is. The value is $50,000 based upon that lot that you have next to your property is considered attached to your property as the owner. And so that both plots of land, one could be for $50,000, the other one could be $50,000. So that's a $100,000 plot where your house is sitting on one.
2: Right.
0: At that amount, where those whole packages $100,000, but because they separate it and they may say one is 50, the other one is, you know, 20, you know, and then your property is $30,000 value. That whole package is $100,000.
2: Well, one of the ladies at the hearing showed because she had a lot beside her house. What they did was, it was her address plus that address for a lot.
1: Mm-hmm.
2: And
1: that happens a lot.
2: Right. And then that was, and then the accumulation of the land and the improvements, which was her house and garage. Mm-hmm. And that was what her property taxation was based
0: so
2: on.
0: So this is where the issue that I was interrupting you, and I apologize, when you were talking about looking at the city need to be more transparent. I'm saying yes.
2: They do.
0: But we have to recognize the racism in the machine. That you're talking about data that come from redlining, historically targeting and undervaluing our population systematically. And so that's been clearly proven, seen to be illegal, but that transparent data is what they use for their mass appraisal computer that actually creates your assessment. So in order to say, why do we want an AI? How do we know this AI works? Well, you let it run the numbers, and if it come up with the same thing you've already decided in the past, that's a winner for us. Well, the past was racist, so that means you just created a more efficient racist.
2: But
0: and
2: they automated it.
0: They automated it, but also Zillow, Redfin, R, which is the software the assessors say they use to create models, all of them show inherent racism and bias. So it's like, what are you supposed to use? Zillow just was sued, or Redfin, one of them was just sued for racism just a year or so ago.
1: But another thing we're not really speaking about is the person, although AI and technology is very advanced and it can generate reports, but there's a person behind that is manipulating that system can say, I could say 2300 block, right? And I want to look at all the three bedrooms, two bathrooms, square footage, whether they have yard space or not. You can manipulate. You're the person who's the assessors can manipulate that information, and then a list will generate from the AI list, right? And there you have it. You have all the houses, whether it's an old house or a brand new house, they're comparing them. That's the point of that, is it's not fair. It's not equitable. You should be looking at houses that are built in the same same time era, right? And whether they had updates done to it to basically a facelift, right? And compare that, but you cannot compare the houses that didn't have a facelift.
2: No, I agree.
1: So how is that fair? So it's the person who's operating the systems that are that need to be trained and need to read this manual from front to back
0: and follow it. Because it's the law.
1: And because they're the ones who are supposed to interpret it. Now, if you read it from front to back, it should be the same, almost the same interpretation. And if you don't have that interpretation, that's when you meet as a team to decide what does that, how are we going to interpret this together?
2: Who elected,
1: so it's uniformed.
2: Who elected the director of city assessors? Who?
0: The mayor. Okay. The mayor appoints so, that person.
2: So then the mayor and the common council is who we need.
0: All the department.
2: Who we need to hold accountable for this unfair property taxation.
0: So one of the things that is very important is that because Milwaukee was the only...
2: But her boss.
0: Until recently was the only socialist government in the country.
1: Mm.
0: And I still say true socialist because I see some of the things of people that claim they're socialists now or those socialists during the time of Milwaukee and California that were calling Milwaukee's gutter socialists because they created a system for removing water because we on the city of the water and the socialists decided to take tax money and create a system to remove water so people don't have flooding.
2: Okay, so
0: you know, so what they did is aldermen were like many mayors for their district. What the aldermen been doing, and I've been telling them, and they've been ignoring me, so I agree with you. Something, maybe they need they butt kicked for real in whatever way necessary, because I've told several of them, is that I've been looking at legislation y'all been passing, where y'all give the power of decisions of how this city is run to the head of the department instead of the aldermen, because you don't want to do the work, and the head of the departments is picked by the mayor.
2: Mm-hmm. So then the mayor and the common council is who we need to hold accountable. Then our move is what? How do we start a campaign that is understandable, written in third, fifth grade level,
0: so, let's do
2: so we can move here, the people?
1: But let's pause right there. When, from my understanding, y'all can correct me, didn't the mayor name this the year of the housing, or year of housing, or... What's the title of that?
2: Him and the common and the county
0: talking
2: supervisor
0: about double
2: did.
0: The population to a
1: but
0: million
1: no,
0: people.
1: But no, but when he did his I don't know what it was, a speech or a town hall, the address, mayor's address to the city of Milwaukee, he called this the year of housing.
0: Yes.
1: So if it's the year of housing and these assessments come out like that, to me that's contradictory, because these assessments are going to push up the prices of, you're talking about new homeowners are going to be looking at like, well, I don't know if I can afford that, especially if the assessments keep going up at a rate and no one's controlling it.
2: Well, it depends on what you buy the house for, too.
1: I met a man downtown. I told Brother Shiar about that. He bought a house in this River West area, and he purchased it for $50,000 as is. He didn't do any improvements. He was slowly working on the house. The first year after he got the house, his assessment went up $700. But then the next year, this current year or this past year, his house, the city said it was worth over $200,000+. So his,
2: based on what? Improvements.
1: Based on improvements. And he said that house piece by piece. He said it's not worth that at all.
2: Right.
1: When he purchased it, you know, they had to have an inspector and them going out there to assess the house, right? So how in 2 years it went from $50,000 to over $200,000.
2: With no improvements.
1: No improvements.
0: Excuse, you mentioned fifth grade level. So I'm going to read from Chapter 5 of the Wisconsin Property Assessment Manual, Public Relations in the Assessment Office, because I recommend people look at the beginning, the first page, as I read, that deals with the Wisconsin Assessment Manual serve as the guide for uniform property assessment throughout the state. It mentions the statutes, which is 70.32. Then it says requires, that means you can't go on the side, that assessors utilize the Wisconsin Property Manual. when evaluating real property. That's the first page. But on chapter 5, it says, the assessor's job goes beyond the discovery, comma, valuation, and the listing of property. When communicating with the public, the assessor needs to demonstrate professionalism, accuracy, honesty, and integrity. Good public relations skills are essential to the assessor's office.
2: Okay.
0: The reports we get, and they're not following this right here.
2: Right. So
0: that's the first paragraph
1: right.
0: of chapter 5.
2: But we already established that we know that the tax property taxation is unfair. Now we should be discussing what is our move in holding the mayor and the common council
1: accountable.
0: We're holding them accountable is that we want them to do where the third paragraph in chapter 5 say, many people do not understand the property assessments and may be afraid, anxious, angry, or confused about the process. The assessor can help property owners understand assessment functions by using good public relations. Although total satisfaction may not be possible, the property owner should feel they have been treated fairly and in a professional manner.
2: So we had said that what we wanted was transparency.
0: And their behavior.
2: So we want to be able to go to the city website and be able to look at a map of the city of Milwaukee and see equal taxation across the board. And if there isn't, we should be able to see that as well and be able to ask why.
1: Right.
2: And that's what we're saying.
0: But they're not giving it up.
2: But no, so we know that. So what is our moves to hold the mayor and the common council?
0: We have to express to
2: accountable.
0: Them that.
2: And how do we move the people and educate them on why this is important?
0: Read in chapter 5, because I'm saying when you read chapter 5, this is how they should behave. Many of the employees of the city of Milwaukee should behave that like this. But the reason this is unique for the assessors, because in legal testimony to the subcommittee of the Common Council and in public meetings, they made clear that they the only department that follows state law and the property assessment manual.
2: But we have proof.
0: Hold on. They're the only department. That means all the other departments, all the person or the Common Council say you need to do X, Y, and Z, because that's kind of what you're saying. They're saying we don't. We have to follow state law and the manual. So what I'm saying is follow state law and the manual. Last year, you got a notice from the Department of Revenue saying you was in violation of state law. The problem is the state just gave you a notice. If I give you a notice that you disrespected me, what does that mean if there's no consequences?
2: So then why isn't the Common Council and the mayor holding them accountable?
0: They can't hold them accountable because they're governed by the state.
2: But they're also people who were hired for a job. And if you feel that they're not doing their job satisfactory, then they need to be removed and replaced with someone
0: that.
2: Who does.
0: They don't feel that because they haven't. They're getting the narrative that they don't know this process. And I talked about that even with us at the radio, how we don't understand the engineering as smart as we are. So they're shooting from the hip, and usually they ask questions of that racist bureaucracy of how things should operate. So even though they're in these positions, they don't even function on all cylinders. They just coasting through, which that's where we need to get them on, but that's what's really happening.
1: So, Deborah, I think what I'm hearing, I heard the explanation and I hear the question that you're asking. And as an organizer in the city, what we need to do is not stop at, because the 18th is done and you can't turn any more assessments in.
2: Right.
1: The work still needs to be done.
2: Yes.
1: Where we need to be flooding our alderman's office with phone calls, with letters, with emails. We need to make demands. You're right. We need to. The constituents, the residents, need to hold the common council and the mayor accountable and not let them off the hook.
2: Right.
1: And just because, there's a lot of, chaos happening and then it dies down. It did that when we first noticed that this will be the third year, right?
2: Yes.
1: So 2 years ago, when a lot of people were complaining, it should have, we as the people should have never let that die down.
2: Yes.
1: And then we're here every year.
2: Yes.
1: At the same time, we're reacting instead of proacting and coming up with solutions and holding those accountable. So my suggestion would be is that we continue on this fight.
2: Yes.
1: Today and thereafter until Yes. those assessments come out again.
2: Mm-hmm.
1: So that we can force the hand to make them do what you're talking about.

0: get angry. They may, you know, pout and march and organize for a week or two. At the max, maybe 30, 60 days, but after that, they'll fade away.
1: Yeah.
0: And you know what? They're right. We have to stop that.
2: So one of the
0: until
2: things,
0: we get the results
2: so
0: we want.
2: So one of the things that y'all mentioned, and I don't know if it is a law or not, but you mentioned about email and writing, because we've had situations where the Common Council has emailed the mayor and departments and demanded an answer, and they never get it. So there's no mandate that there's supposed to be a response, but guess
0: it's
2: what?
0: Not just them, the mayor,
2: hold
0: too.
2: Hold on. I'm saying even the mayor. No, from my understanding, there's no mandate on a response. But guess what? Because the city attorney today tried to say that was the case for the assessors. But it turns out in page 5-7 of that public relations, general correspondence, answering letters. A time limit for answering letters should be established. That means there is a time that you got to do something.
0: Right.
2: Unless there are unusual circumstances, they always got a way to slip out.
0: A loophole.
2: Unusual circumstance. All letters should be answered within 10 business days. See,
3: but the no Department one's holding of Public them accountable.
2: Works, listen to me. The Department of Public Works don't have to respond to you. They're the only ones that have to respond if you send something in writing in 10 days. And if they don't, what are the circumstances you talking about that are unusual? It says further, the assessor will improve public relations by providing prompt written response, not calling me on the phone. That's not a written response.
0: Well,
2: a written response to letters. So when you send a letter to assessor, by law, within 10 days, they have to send it back. So what are where did you get the properties at? Their excuse is, well, we don't have that ready yet, you know, until you get ready to go to the board of review. That's not what the law say. The law say when I ask for it in writing,
0: you should have it.
2: I should have it within 10 days.
0: Otherwise, how did you do the assessment?
1: Exactly.
2: You didn't do the assessment. The computer did.
0: Well, how did the computer do the assessment?
2: The computer did the assessment by them inputting data and the computer looking at old racist data as a guide to know how it should be creating a model for the city. So that's how they did it. The assessor should always respond to a letter in writing. The assessor should always, not when they want to, not never, not whatever, never, always mean all the time. Always respond to a letter in writing unless a simple question is asked. Well, I'm asking a hard question. So that means I need it in writing. What are the houses used to create this assessment in writing? That's what we need to do.
0: So, Ramona,
1: yeah.
0: You know, based on your organizing experience, what would be the first steps to start in the education process? I mean, we've already got tons of citizens upset. So what would be the outreach process and the education, continuous education process, and organized response to the mayor and the Common Council?
1: Sort of similar to how they came together to do two info sessions prior to the 18th deadline.
0: Mm-hmm.
1: The organizers, all the organizations that are the nonprofits of the neighborhood should come together and do education series, workshops throughout the year before the assessments come, so that people are educated to understand this manual and understand the state law, so that they will be able to activate their voices in order to come to, you know, to fight the assessors, right? So I think that's what we need to do, is do continuous education workshops and push that out. And that would be one of the short-term solutions. Now, at the end of the year, maybe, you know, I'm just going to guess, maybe 10,000 this year did an appeal process. Okay. I don't know the number.
0: Right.
1: I'm just guessing
2: it's
1: the number.
2: Never that amount.
1: But I'm just saying, I'm just guessing.
0: hoping.
1: Okay, maybe it's 5,000, but so

0: the target would be
1: about a thousand.
0: The next year it'll be 10,000, and then the following year it'll be 15,000. And people are consistent with doing, with putting those appeals in and putting the pressure on the assessor's office. Or, you know, we're trying to bypass the assessor's office and putting the pressure on the mayor and the common council.
2: Right.
1: And I'm saying that I'm actually disagreeing with you. I'm saying you need to file the objection and you need to write a letter where law says they're required to respond. Listen to me. You can write a letter to the mayor. He don't have to ever write you back, from my understanding, or the common council. By law, they have to write you back within 10 days. And I'm saying, let's get the record of them clearly violating the law, because you can't do that with the common council.
0: So why would you not agree with me, Brother Shion?
1: I'm saying,
2: and why would you want people in office that ain't responding to their constituents?
1: I'm not saying that. They should be removed. I already told you we can remove them by challenging their bond. They're not doing their job.
0: So
1: all city employees.
0: So that would,
1: that's more complicated than you writing a letter saying, how did you come up with this?
0: So I agree with you, Brother Shion. When we educate them, right? Mm-hmm. Educate the people after, you know, education series, workshops. This would be the strategy that you're talking about, is writing those letters, because they have to answer you. So if you flood their office with these emails or letters, they have to answer you. So we could prove that the system is broke. So when a system is broke, you have to figure out how to remedy it and fix it and realign it to make sure that the system is working. And the only way that's going to happen is truly if it, the fives, the tens, the 15s. How many constituents are here in the city of Milwaukee?
1: 500,000+.
2: Yep.
0: Okay, so we need everyone who owns a home to write an appeal.
1: Owners.
2: Right. And they can CC their common council person and the mayor.
1: If you're part of the team that, you know, your increase is 1%, like many of the white communities, you know, instead of 30%, 50%, 60%, then that's a difference. When you mention what they should do as community organizing, actually in the manual, and I just don't happen to have that piece right now, but it actually says before revaluation. That's what they just did. While we see the jump, is because they went back and tried to correct in their mind what was wrong. It says before revaluation, you go to River West Radio. You come to public outlets. It gives an example where you're supposed to go before you do something. See, by law, the common council and the mayor, they supposed to give a notice of have hearing before there's going to be a change that's going to affect the people. The assessor is the only department that's been getting away with not doing that, where the law clearly say you're supposed to inform us. It also says, and I leave on this on the quote, it says the sale analysis must be in writing, because I want to stress that again. Not you call. Well, I called them on the phone and I talked to somebody. This, it says sales analysis, what you're talking about. Well, we should be able to look on the city website. Well, that's you looking. They need to put something in writing.
2: That is in writing.
1: When you look, it's not in writing. That's with your eyes and your mind. You need to transfer that in writing or report. So you can analyze that and share that with other people when we go to these workshops.
0: So there was an organizer way back when who said if it isn't written, it didn't happen.
2: I agree with that.
0: So our people don't write, or are not writing emails, and they're not writing letters. How many times have, listen, I'm just saying, because I've been in many diverse groups, diverse situations throughout my career of 30 years. Our people don't write those emails and letters because we're already frustrated. We're already irritated by the systems, right? Feeling overwhelmed.
1: That's been documented,
0: and that's
1: too.
0: Just one more thing on my plate that I'm trying, you know, let's look at a family setting. One more plate to write a letter when I'm overwhelmed with making sure I get my kids to school, get them up, get them to school, be myself ready and present for work. You know, arranging daycare settings, running them back and forth for sports or any activities, come home, cook dinner, do the chores, make sure the house. People barely have enough time for themselves. And then you ask them, because the systems make it so complicated, that ask them to write a letter or an email. People are exhausted.
1: And that's where I'm going to read it again. The sales analysis must be in writing, so there is documentation to show how the sales were used in estimating the market value. So that means not them just talking to you and giving you a narrative. They need to put it in writing.
0: Yes.
1: And documentation to show. That means you got to present something, assessors.
2: Right.
1: Before you go to the board of review. And the last thing I'm going to speak to is something you talked about, is the blighted, and that's the blighted law, area law, which is statute 66, and specifically 66.131, where it says, short title, this section shall be known and may be cited and referred to as blighted area law. The focus I want to look at, this menace is beyond remedy and control. This is the law statute I'm reading. This menace, talking about blighted area, is beyond remedy and control solely by regulatory process. That's what you're talking about. In the exercise of the police power and cannot be dealt with effectively by ordinary operations of private enterprise without the aids provided in this section. That means government aids. So they already telling you, when we get blamed, oh, they messing up the neighborhood. That's not what the laws say. The laws say this is not what you did. This is something the system did to you. It's in statute 66. It describes the acquisition of property for the purpose of eliminating substandard, unsanitary, deteriorated slum or blighted conditions, or preventing reoccurrence of these conditions in the area, the removal of structures and improvements of sites, the disposition of property for redevelopment, incidentals to these activities, and any assistance which may be given by cities or any other public bodies.
2: I'm going to pause there. That's another opportunity as to why property taxation needs to be lowered, because oftentimes those homes that they are raising the taxes on are in blighted areas.
0: Yes.
2: And they're blighted
0: themselves.
2: Yes. And so with that being said, that's another proof of showing unfair property taxation.
1: And I was reading the findings and declarations of necessity. So this was the findings and declaration of necessity under the state statutes on blighted area law. In the discrimination part 2M, it says, persons otherwise entitled to any other right, benefit, facility, or privilege under this section may not be denied the right, benefit, facility, or privileges in any manner for any purpose, nor be discriminated against because of sex, race, color, creed, sexual orientation, status as a victim of domestic abuse, sexual assault, or stalking as defined by other statutes, or national origin. So they're giving you a description of the discrimination that the people in blighted areas have. Then in the definitions, A, it says blighted area means any area, included a slum area, in which the majority of the structures are residential, or in which they are predominance of buildings or improvements, whether residential or non-residential, in which by reason of dilapidation, deterioration, age, or obsolescence, inadequately provisions for ventilation, light, air, sanitation, open spaces, high density of population, and overcrowded, sound like our population, or the existence of conditions which endanger life or the property by fire or any other causes. I don't pause there because some of this was used as a reason to remove the the people of color enterprises. So with a highway, when it tore down properties, they identified it as blight. The same thing they did in New York to create Central Park, because many of us, if we don't know, Central Park used to be a predominantly black
0: town.
1: Population mm-hmm. in town. And then the city officials were like, hey, we want to be like France. We want to have big open green spaces. And so New York was part of the first social experiment. It was like, where can we do it? Well, let's remove the black people, because I ain't moving nowhere. And that's what they did. They basically removed these people, identified.
2: Destroyed the neighborhood, the community.
1: And just ran over buried it and put trees and called it Central Park, as if that's where the city grew out of, the park, and then it just naturally had buildings
0: right.
1: around it.
0: Who wrote this this manual? Who's the...
1: So the manual is written, is the Department of Revenue is mm-hmm. responsible for...
0: So the state is...
1: The Department of Revenue provides several informational guides.
2: That's federal,
1: explains,
2: isn't it?
1: No, that's in the state.
2: Okay.
1: Explains assessment procedures.
0: So
1: appeals and taxation.
2: So it's a state entity, not
1: yes,
2: a federal entity.
1: It's a
0: so
1: state entity.
0: What should happen is if our municipalities, our common council and the mayor does not do anything when we are making the complaints, that's where we need to go to the state, because they're the ones who created this manual and the state laws. They need to be the one to put pressure on them. That's who we go to as the people, go to where the head is. And right now, no one, when I say I'm saying constituents, the residents, no one is putting the pressure on them right now. And that's why they're getting away with what they're doing.
1: And so I went to the state on this. I've talked to the bureau chief. I talked to different heads of the Department of Revenue, and I can read y'all letters where they say they don't have the legal authority over the city of Milwaukee as a first-class city, that you have to go to a special court in order to bring these issues up. So that gets back into what I said in the last show of attorneys with fire in their belly.
2: That's why I said,
1: because the issue is we can't just put pressure on those departments. We actually have to, the mechanism that they already have.
0: It sounds like we need to do a class action lawsuit.
2: That's what I said.
0: You said that last week and or the week before.
1: You know,
0: we've been saying this forever,
1: yeah.
0: But you know, it has to be a class action lawsuit to go against them. And we need to get a lawyer that's out of state, not nowhere, not no neighboring state. A lawyer that's out of state and doesn't have any stake or meat in the skin in the game right now.
2: Actually, they'd be willing to put some skin in the game as far as the notoriety they would get to do it.
1: I'm not waiting on a class action.
2: I'm talking about the attorney outside of the state.
1: I'm not waiting on a class action. Mm-hmm. I learned from the situation of the Volkswagen lawsuit, where the Volkswagen was illegally had its software trick emissions test to make it seem like it was more efficient.
0: Mm-hmm. Right.
1: People may be familiar with that. Mm-hmm. Well, a couple people that was really into environment, like a handful of them sued, forget the class action. They sued themselves and won
0: right.
1: a stack of cash and car, you know, and that created the framework for everybody else. So I'm saying we don't have to wait except to get a real attorney, a law firm that has fire in their belly and has enough confidence and ability. Not these weak of $5 million attorneys or some of these billion-dollar attorneys. This is a major issue. It's affecting Chicago. It's affecting Detroit. And it's something we need to address.
0: It's actually happening more than just Chicago and Detroit. I was in a conference last year. Remember I told you I went to the conference exactly almost a year ago? Mm. And there was probably a representative there from almost every state and even out of state. But they're all talking about the same thing.
2: They are.
0: The inequity in housing and housing costs rising, assessments pricing them out of their homes. So it's happening across the nation. So it's not isolated here. However, we need to take care of our own backyard.
2: Yes.
0: And we need to figure this out quickly.
2: And if we act now, we can halt it.
1: So
2: I just want to say this in response to what you said that is happening all over the state. My niece moved here from Washington State. And initially, what used to be affordable was the city. The city now is so unaffordable that the suburbs is like the price of the city, and it switched.
0: Yes.
2: Now, anything on the outskirts of the city is unaffordable.
1: And that's what so we started this show, and we almost done, but we not quite, is with Malcolm X. Malcolm X talked about that dynamic. That when the cities first established, you had a whole bunch of us enslaved living in the central city.
0: Mm-hmm.
1: And then once we built a population with our children and babies and was free, we was in the inner city of all major cities that were created before emancipation came about. And so he talks about how white people decided they wanted to move to the suburbs. And then after moving to the suburbs, they realized they wore out the infrastructure there. They want to move to the city. And then they went from
2: the
1: city. Well,
2: they also lacked the
1: suburbs.
2: The protection there. Because normally when you live further out, you experience the hurricanes, the flooding, the
1: and that's why they moved back to the city.
2: Right.
1: And he talks about them moving back to the city, moving us out, and moving us out to the suburbs, and that's what we see now, this cycle right. of back and forth.
0: Well, we are once again at the end of a segment, and this is interesting, and Brother Shiar, thank you for bringing that information. I learned a lot right here, and I think other people
1: manual.
0: Need to learn this, but I truly enjoyed the show today, so.
2: I did too. You know, I hate that I was late today, but I'm so glad that I made it. I'm moving pretty slow, but my right side is a little sore. But again, I agree with Ramona, Brother Shiar. Also, thank you for that property owner. You being our property hero, Superman.
0: Yes.
2: Thank you for that.
1: I'm just assistant.
2: And
0: we'll be back next week, same time, same place. Thank you for joining us.
1: Ashe.
0: Ashe.
1: Let it be so.
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Hey, good morning. Welcome to the Milwaukee Free Press Radio Hour. I'm your host, Greg St. Arnold. It's Thursday morning, and wherever you are at in this crazy reality we live in, I want to say to you, happy day, happy morning, happy midday, happy evening. If you don't subscribe to those notions, happy whatever. It's great to be with you this morning, starting things off today with the full version of The Four Horsemen by Metallica off the album Kill 'Em All. We got a little theme today on our tunes. We'll get to that in the second half of the show when we are joined by our special guest, Mr. J. Michael Bell. We'll be talking some Milwaukee Brewers news. J. Michael Bell, you may recall, is our Brewers correspondent over there on the west side of town. And We got some stuff to talk about with our beloved Brewers. Of course, there's other stuff on our minds too. This lovely spring morning, you know, looking out on Center Street. Good scene as usual. Thursday morning on Center Street, sun shining. The temperature a little chilly, you know, a little chilly for the second half of May. I think we're in the 40s this morning. You like to see it tick up. I like to see it up in maybe those upper 50s, easing into the 60s. We'll get there, and we'll get there eventually. And then there'll be like a week of that, and then and that's it. But that's okay. I'm very happy to be with you, and I'm happy to share some tunes. We're going to start today's show with some news from a bit further afield than we generally go, but I thought it was important. I wanted to share a little something. So I subscribed to a newsletter called the Sub-Saharan Security Review, published on Substack by the Africa Insight. That's like a journalistic organization. And basically what you get is you get news every week delivered to your inbox about what's happening in Sub-Saharan. Actually, throughout Africa. I mean, it's called the Sub-Saharan Review, but they got plenty of North African news, too. So, you know, a lot of this stuff doesn't get through the filters these days. You know, the mainstream media filter, the epistemic filter that we all have, you know, and it's easy to just forget that there's a whole wide world out there. So I wanted to share a little story that came through, has some far-reaching implications. So this is about what's happening in the Horn of Africa. Horn of Africa, if you're not familiar, that's kind of that area, abuts the Red Sea, Somalia, Ethiopia, Eritrea, Sudan, and also the countries of, you know, you can, some people say Kenya, part of the Horn. At least, you know, it's close enough. All right, headline. Airport strike deepens tensions between Sudan and the SAF. SAF, if you're wondering, is the Sudanese Armed Forces. If you don't know, Sudan is in a civil war right now. It's two main parties, Sudanese Armed Forces, basically the army, and the Rapid Support Forces, or the RSF. And if you recall, back in the early 2000s, there was the beginning of a genocide in Western Sudan, in the Darfur region, and that was led by, I mean, it's a complicated conflict. It was largely the president of Sudan at that time, dictator, Omar al-Bashir. He had proxies throughout the country, and he kind of played these proxies off against one another to really maintain a grip on the entirety of the country, you know, kind of a divide and conquer strategy. And there are racial elements, there are ethnic elements, all sorts of economic elements and resource elements to the Darfuri genocide. But I think the way that it relates to this particular story this morning is that that group that Bashir used was known as the Janjaweed. Kind of an indigenous movement in some ways, but also supplied and encouraged and supported by the Sudanese government to carry out that genocide. And the Janjaweed, over the next 20 years, has morphed into
this movement called the RSF, or the Rapid Support Forces. They have, you know, been able to get some support. So it's very, very, I mean, something that I've been very interested in for a while is kind of like the situation that's going on in Sudan and South Sudan and Central Africa and the Sahel. You know, that band that kind of stretches between the Sahara and, you know, the Congo and that borderland region, that climactic borderland. There's a lot of gold, a lot of rare earth minerals there, and it's just this huge expanse of territory, largely ungoverned, you know, by national governments. But of course, in those spaces, they're often filled by, you know, more localized forms of government and control, militias, you know, smaller groups, armed groups, and there's a lot of criminal networks that are operating in that ungoverned space. And so in Western Sudan, you have a lot of gold, and you have kind of a backdoor. There's gold in Libya, there's gold in Chad, there's gold in Sudan. And because of this kind of lack of oversight, lack of control, just in these massive territories, it provides a gateway for that gold and other resources that can be mined there. To be smuggled out. A lot of smuggling was done through Khartoum, the capital of Sudan, and a lot of it was orchestrated by Russian international, you know, transnational criminal gangs to the benefit of Vladimir Putin and other oligarchs, Russian oligarchs. I mean, this is all pretty well documented. The last piece I read on this that was deeply reported, I want to say it was from 2024, maybe early 2025. So it's a little bit, you know, I haven't brushed up, but you can get a sense of like how volatile that region might be with some of these dynamics at play. Let me get back to this story now, just since I gave you a little background on that. So this story is about Ethiopia and how Ethiopia is kind of getting implicated or pulled into this conflict and what that might mean for the region and for the world. Ethiopia has become increasingly implicated in the conflict in Sudan in recent months. Earlier this year, reports emerged that the Rapid Support Forces were benefiting from the use of Ethiopian territory to train and equip fighters. The Sudanese Armed Forces, again the army, soon alleged that RSF ground operations and drone strikes were being launched from the neighboring country. Despite their severe implications and the diplomatic friction they generated, none of the attacks drew the same level of controversy as the one witnessed on the 5th of May. On the 5th of May, Khartoum's international airport, which was only recently reopened after it was totally, you know, ravaged in the beginnings of the civil war, which has been going on for, I want to say, probably about 18 months now, maybe a little longer, it was struck by several drones, so pretty major attack, drone attack on the one international airport in Sudan. There are no casualties from the strikes, but the airport closed for 72 hours. Sudanese army claimed that the attack was launched from Ethiopian territory and directly accused the Ethiopia and UAE of orchestrating it, which, of course, both countries denied. Addis Ababa also responded by claiming Sudan has been supporting the Tigray People's Liberation Front to destabilize the Tigray region in Ethiopia. Ethiopia, oh boy, I'm testing my knowledge here of recent events in Africa, but let's say like late 2010s, Ethiopia, and maybe it's like right around 2020, let's say. I'll fact check it in a bit. Ethiopia itself was wrecked by civil war, long-standing separatist movement in the northwest of the country, in the region of Tigray, was, you know, and also a group that had kind of dominated politics and military affairs in Ethiopia, which is a federal state. So the state of and the people of Tigray were really empowered and kind of held control for a long time. And then
The prime minister who came in, Abiy Ahmed, who received a Nobel Peace Prize in the 2010s and was a very charismatic and people hope transformational figure for contemporary African politics. A lot of people likened him to Obama, the Obama of Africa, Obama of Ethiopia. He launched this war against Tigray and, you know, just a really brutal, brutal civil war, atrocities carried out on both sides, just kind of stomach turning. And Ethiopia, which is a huge, diverse country, which had, you know, several conflicts that were always kind of simmering and occasionally would flare up, and in the south with the Oromo people and Tigray, and you know, it's a huge country, difficult to govern, and so there were all these humanitarian issues that were happening, and they all kind of came to a head in the midst of the civil war. So you can understand why there's these kind of different threads, these different pockets of you know, potential conflict drivers, hotbeds, issues. And when you have something like two civil wars, one in Ethiopia, one in Sudan, now crossing borders, and the states themselves accusing each other of engaging or directly supporting the war efforts in another, it's a tinderbox. I mean, it's past the tinderbox now. It's like it's a raging fire. And unfortunately, it seems to be getting bigger. The Sudanese military government recalled its ambassador from Ethiopia. And then tensions remain high between the countries. Now, this is kind of the tie-in I wanted to get to. Hostilities were reportedly one of several topics discussed by U.S. Secretary of State Marco Rubio when he received Ethiopia's foreign minister on 11th of May. However, they weren't the catalyst for the summit. So why did the Ethiopian foreign minister come to Washington to meet with Secretary of State Rubio? It is because the U.S. is rumored to be seeking rapprochement with Eritrea. Eritrea is longstanding enemy of Ethiopia, the Ethiopian state. They have fought several border wars, and that region I was talking about of Tigray borders Eritrea. And so again, the Tigrayan People's Liberation Front has also been able to get support from Eritrea. And so, you know, the U.S., by the way, I should say the government of Eritrea, highly repressive, highly authoritarian, and for years has been sanctioned by the U.S. and other countries and recognized as kind of a serial human rights abuser. During my time working with the Jesuit Refugee Service, met a lot of Eritrean refugees. And, you know, one of the main drivers, especially for young men, Eritrean refugees, is there is forced conscription. It is a highly militarized society. It is also very rigid. I can't say caste-like. That's the word. I guess I can't say it. That's what jumps into my mind. But I would need to kind of like tease that one out a little bit. The point being, like, it's very hierarchical. And as a young person, if you are forcibly conscripted into their trained armed forces, you would, a lot of people just don't want to do that. And the only option they have, if they don't want to become an enemy of the state, is to leave the state. So, the fact that the U.S. under this administration is seeking that rapprochement with Eritrea obviously angers Ethiopia. And Ethiopia, I should say, has been an anchor in Africa, economic anchor, a security anchor for many years. I want to say since probably the early 2000s, at least, it's been a close ally of the U.S. And really, like, if you're talking about just some degree of stability in Eastern Africa and the Horn of Africa, it goes through Ethiopia. And I should say, like, I'm very bummed
with myself that of the time that I spent in East Africa, I never once made it to outside of the Addis Ababa International Airport, which is a trip in and of itself, that airport. But I never got to Ethiopia, never explored much. And I do regret that, but, you know, hopefully some other opportunities will present themselves. Now, let's just say, coming back to this, do you like that we just took this like short little foray abroad? I was like, oh, it's a little story. I'll just like read this and then get to some other stuff. No, I guess this is becoming the rant du jour. Now, stability in the Red Sea region, the conflict in Sudan, the intranational or kind of subnational conflicts within Ethiopia, and now and the ongoing conflict between Ethiopia and Eritrea. Lots of stuff there. Of course, we also know that this region, Ethiopia, has cultivated strong ties with China, as has Sudan. Huge strategic crossroads. I mean, we all know about the Strait of Hormuz and what's happening in the Persian Gulf. But the Red Sea is also a major global shipping route. A lot of goods transited through the Suez and through the Red Sea. And so it's another place, just if you're kind of wondering what's going on in the world and where things might flare up, it's good to pay attention to some of this stuff. What does this mean for us? Okay, Ethiopia, this is just like the kicker of the article here. Ethiopia's newly penned deal with the U.S. may lead it to pull back its support for the RSF, though the sizable array of parties involved in the war are likely to require incentives before significant changes are witnessed on the ground. I'll just read that last clause. The sizable array of parties involved in the war are likely to require incentives before significant changes are witnessed on the ground. Incentives, what are we talking about? We're talking about probably foremost security assistance, and because the people that negotiate these deals are also the ones who are usually implicated in the wrongdoing at some level, you're probably looking at like easing of sanctions of targeted individuals. And you know, so that, if I had to say like the hierarchy of incentives, you talk about like the people who are targeted right now, they want to like get rid of that. Number two, they want to be able to move their money around and be able to travel freely. Number three, they want guns and support and, you know, military assistance for whatever they're trying to do, whether it's like the Ethiopian army or the Eritrean army or these subnational groups. And then down that list is also what we would call maybe humanitarian assistance or development assistance, or if you want to really conceive of it just transactionally, like money, like a sense of buying people off. And we used to have we had a tool for it. It was called USAID. We had a commitment that part of our portfolio as a global superpower to kind of help negotiate these types of situations where, let's be real, at the end of the day, people suffer and die in really horrible ways in these types of situations, whether it's through acts of violence committed by some of these state and non-state actors, whether it's through lack of medical care, whether it's through starvation due to famine. You know, there's human suffering here. So I spent a lot of time talking about the politics of this, but, you know, this part of that, and I didn't really talk about like the human toll of it. It's real. And this country, for a long period of my life, really was invested in a way in trying to limit that suffering by resolving these types of conflicts. What are we seeing now? We're seeing just a lack of attention to these issues. A lot of people don't care. Certainly at the top of our government, a lot of people don't care. This is a backwater to them. You know, Rubio is the guy who's responsible for negotiating this, but they don't care. They don't care about the human suffering. They don't care about resolving these conflicts on the front end. During the Clinton administration,
1998, this was the last time that you saw a sustained effort to broker a peace between Ethiopia and Eritrea in 1998. I remember having a conversation with a professor in Kenya when I was studying there in college, and I was so confused by this at a time because I was kind of in this mindset that the only way that American policy exercised itself in the world was like in the service of capitalist goals and, you know, kind of malign influences and goals. And so the idea that there would be any incentives to brokering a peace between Eritrea and Ethiopia, I couldn't wrap my mind around. So I asked my professor, like, what was the U.S. interest in? And they're like, yeah, I guess they just, you know, in some sense, it was just like, this is a conflict that can be negotiated and resolved, and you can find a peaceful settlement for a period of time. And that's a good thing. Like, we forget sometimes that that is possible and it's a good thing. And we've had administrations, we've had kind of a consensus that we did that. And now we don't. We're going back to, you know, the law of the jungle globally. And we're seeing it in the Horn of Africa. We're seeing it in a lot of places. So I thought I'd just pull this story up and just talk about it for 5 minutes or longer. We're going to take a minute for some tunes, and we'll be back on the Milwaukee Free Press Radio Hour. Thanks for being with us.

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It's 8 a.m. Thursday morning, and you'll be listening to this some other time this week, too. So it's also that time. And hey, man, I'm your host, Greg St. Arnold. Listening to Little Eagles right now, those shoes. And we'll be back in a bit.

0: Hey, welcome back to the Milwaukee Free Press Radio Hour. You were just listening to my favorite Eagles tune. The one favorite Eagles tune of mine, Those Shoes. And we are now being joined by our Brewers correspondent, Mr. J. Michael Bell. J. Michael, are you there?
1: Good morning.
0: Hey.
1: How about the Brewers?
0: How about them? How about them? I'm so happy.
1: I got a quick question. You got a favorite Eagles song?
0: You just heard it, man. You just heard it. Those Shoes. I love it. And it fits with the theme cool. Today. Do you not have a favorite Eagles song?
1: No, I don't think I do.
0: Okay, let me say.
1: The one that doesn't play. That's my favorite.
0: I was saying, do you have a least hated Eagles song?
1: No, I'm not even.
0: Can't even go there.
1: Aware enough of. Yeah. Sorry, I got you sidetracked. How about them Brewers?
0: Man, how about them? Well,
1: that series, something.
0: So it's good to welcome back our Brewers correspondent from the old west side of town, Mr. J. Michael. We're just chatting a little bit offline. There's a little theme that's running through our musical selections today. And so that last one was the only one that's a bit of a stretch with the theme, that Eagles tune. But we'll get to it in a bit. And I got some questions for you. Not trivia questions, but just some things to muse on, Mr. J. Michael. But we're going to pivot a little bit from talking about the Horn of Africa to the Milwaukee Brewers. A very natural pivot. Yeah. So, man, how are you feeling as a Brewers fan this morning? What's going on in your world?
1: Well, pretty good after that series. First time sweeping the Cubs at Wrigley. It's I think on the radio broadcast, they said since 2021.
0: Yep.
1: April 21. Dominant pitching. Did you catch most or all those games?
0: I did. My routine now is that I listen mostly on the radio, and then the next day I'll watch the condensed game.
1: I like listening to on the radio. That's the best for me.
0: Yeah.
1: But TV's good too.
0: Yeah. And what's nice is if it's a game that's getting tight, down to the wire, eighth, ninth inning, I'll go turn on the TV and watch the last couple innings.
1: Exactly.
0: Yeah.
1: The beauty of the radio is you can do other things and still catch the game.
0: Totally.
1: So
0: yeah.
1: It doesn't take you out of your routine, your dishes or whatever.
0: I mean, sitting and watching a baseball game on TV, it's an acquired taste.
1: Great.
0: I love it.
1: Yeah.
0: But it's a commitment too,
1: Versatile. Yeah.
0: Yeah.
1: But man, dominant. I mean, they were stacking up runs.

0: 12 of their last 14 games. I want to say it started with, was it the Nationals or the Diamondbacks that they kind of started this run?
1: They've won four or five series. They've won four, I guess.
0: So we had the, we saw the Nationals. If we did win that series, we saw
1: let me check the schedule.
0: Diamondbacks. I think we beat up the Diamondbacks pretty good. Then we saw the Yankees. Remember that Yankees series?
1: Yeah, Yankees. And we swept that one too, right? So look, yeah, we had start the month, had three against Nationals, three against Cardinals. One of them got rained out on the fifth.
0: The Cards, that's right.
1: Then we took all three against the Yankees. We took two or three against Padres.
0: Mm-hmm.
1: We took two or three against Twins, and then we just swept the Cubs.
0: Mm-hmm.
1: They've had a bunch of off days peppered in there. It's been really, I mean, it's going to be a real crunch towards the end of the season when we have almost no off days, but they keep, it's almost like a series or two off day, series or two travel day.
0: Mm-hmm.
1: It's good for the bullpen to keep them fresh, but man, month or two when we're playing 14 games in a row.
0: No kidding.
1: Nobody can get any relief.
0: So it, and like, you know, it's a funny thing, 162 game season. When teams start doing well early, you don't get too excited because it's a long season. But at the same time, like the Yankees came in, Yankees were like on a tear and they ran into the Brewers buzzsaw. The Brewers swept them, didn't just like sweep them like, oh, these are back and forth games. Like it was a pretty dominant.
1: It's pretty decisive.
0: Yeah.
1: Yeah.
0: And then,
1: and that's the thing.
0: Go ahead.
1: Sorry, go ahead. No, it's just like this team shows up. Like this happened last year. Doesn't matter who the opponent is. Like they don't get intimidated when it's almost like they play better sometimes when they have a team that's coming in strong.
0: Mm-hmm.
1: Like,
0: yeah.
1: Like the Yankees, for instance, or the Dodgers coming in.
0: Yeah. And it's something that you love about the character of the team. You got to think it takes it. Some of it's coming from your manager and, you know, kind of the attitude they carry and instill.
1: Clubhouse.
0: So, now we come into the Cubs. I guess I hadn't realized that the Cubs had, I think, dropped two series previous to ours, but those were road series. And they had a 15-game winning streak at Wrigley.
1: Yeah, they had two 10-game winning streaks, and then I think like a 15 maybe. And then they've gone on like a 10-game losing streak or something, like totally flipped the switch.
0: Yeah, which kind of seems like very typical of a Craig Council managed team. I feel like the Brewers had that going on for many years, like very streaky. Yeah.
1: And the defense throughout this whole Cubs series was not good either. That's what was surprising. Like their offense didn't show up, but also they were making a lot of just routine miscues. Like you don't want to pile on the guy, but every time they elevated a dude like Pete Crow Armstrong to be like a poster child for the league, and this, you know, the greatest defensive center fielder ever, possibly. And then the guy is just like missing balls in the outfield, the ground balls. Like just totally whiffing it, you know, over top with his glove. Like you can't help but, as a Brewers fan, sit there and be like, ah, that made that couple runs even sweeter.
0: Yeah.
1: Because you saw that David Hamilton Little League in the park home run, right? Little League home run where he
0: turned it on. I didn't see it. I heard it, actually. I heard it on the radio.
1: Oh, man. It was cool. And the guy that like bunts 80% of the time, he drives one out, Pete Crow Armstrong flubs it, rolls all the way to the wall. He gets to third, and then they send him. So he had a triple out of it, and they send him in, and he's fast. You watch him turn on the jet, man. He was like, his helmet flew off, and he was cooking. He's a fast dude.
0: So I was listening to the radio just as I was driving over to Trax. I went over to Trax for a burger last night, and just as I pulled into the parking lot is when I heard that. And then I went inside, and so like on the radio, I was like, "Oh, is he gonna, you know, in the Parker?" And they said like he slides and he's safe, and I was like, "Oh man, play at the plate." And I get inside and like see the replay, and actually like they made a throw, but he was well ahead of the throw.
1: No, yeah,
0: I mean that dude is he's fast.
1: He's fast,
0: yeah.
1: And I feel like, you know, because he's had a couple errors his last two series that were like, hey, like, is the bunting worth enough to be making some of these fielding errors? But then he does stuff like this. Like, it was his game last night. Like, what do you have? Three runs? Three of the five, maybe?
0: You had three hits, I know.
1: Like three RBIs? I can't remember. But he did a lot in that game. So it's like, well, you get to stay around, David Hamilton. Merck likes that.
0: You know, this is a good time actually to reveal the show theme, because we got a little something.

0: Hey, you're listening to Milwaukee Free Press Radio Hour. Your host, Greg St. Arnold. I'm here with our Brewers correspondent, J. Michael Bell. J. Michael. Oh, hey, hold on a sec. I got to get you online. I got to plug you in. 1 second. J. Michael.
1: Yo.
0: Hey, there you are. Okay, I could hear you.
1: I'm here.
0: But the people.
1: How about them Brewers?
0: The people couldn't hear you.
1: Tell the people here.
0: Tell me, we were listening to Roses by Outkast. We were talking a little bit about David Hamilton's In the Park homer. I'm going to call it In the Parker, even though it wasn't.
1: Yeah.
0: Last night.
1: Yeah.
0: You got any guesses about the theme to the music today on the Milwaukee Free Press Radio?
1: What other songs did you play? I didn't catch earlier parts. What other songs did you play?
0: We open up with The Four Horsemen by Metallica.
1: Yeah.
0: Then I was going to play a couple other ones that I didn't get to. We might get to them yet. And then I played Those Shoes, which I know you don't like Those Shoes, but
1: the dude is not happy.
0: Yeah. But it's got, let me just say, the first bars of that song are pretty like attention grabbing. So venture a guess here. What are we listening to? Where are these tunes coming from?
1: Four Horsemen, Those Shoes, and Roses?
0: Yeah.
1: Like Those Shoes and Roses, I would say maybe like you're dressing up for a date or go out on the town or something, or you got an important event, but Four Horsemen.
0: Think a little bit more closer to your area of expertise here.
1: Oh, are these walk-up songs?
0: They are walk-up songs.
1: Yeah,
0: very good.
1: I'm glad
0: good.
1: You brought that up. I was going to ask you, what is your favorite current walk-up song?
0: Oh, we'll get there. We'll get there. Don't worry.
1: Or out.
0: Okay. But, I mean, so here's the quiz of those three walk-up songs. I'm going to tell you one of them is not actually a walk-up song yet, but it will be. Which one do you think is not a Major League Baseball walk-up song?
1: Those Shoes.
0: It is. It is the Eagles. It's not.
1: Yeah. I have a hard time figuring that one. Although, you get a lot of rush. The kids are picking out a lot of classic rock, so.
0: Yeah. Hobie Milner famously had a great rush intro, Spirit of Radio.
1: He came out last night to it again.
0: Did
1: he's
0: he?
1: Still using it.
0: Where is he at these days?
1: He's at the Cubs. He's pitching relief for the Cubs.
0: Oh, I didn't. When did he come in?
1: What's
0: when did Hobie pitch last night? I missed that.
1: He came in after Starter. What's his face?
0: Well, I was too busy like putting together the playlist for the show. I missed that.
1: Yeah, hold on.
0: He
1: came here for Cabrera. Let me see.
0: Well, okay. I'm glad that he's sticking with it because that was a good.
1: Yeah.
0: It almost made this list actually, because we're looking past and present walk up songs.
1: Yeah.
0: Now I just put Those Shoes in there because it needs to be somebody's walk up song. It starts off like it's just a good tune.
1: It's got a good intro chunk that can be used in that short time.
0: Did you watch professional wrestling at all when you were younger, 80s, 90s?
1: Only in the zeitgeist. Like, I was of the JYD, Hollywood Hulk, Macho Man era.
0: Okay. So, like...
1: Would you call that the golden era? I don't know.
0: I think so.
1: I didn't really... I don't want to... People can approach wrestling however they want. I kind of knew it was theatrical even back then.
0: Uh-huh.
1: But it was fun because on TV after cartoons. I went to exactly one wrestling event when I was younger. We had a friend of the family who was really into it, and it was during the first Gulf War, and there was a lot going on. There was a cage match, I think, between Sergeant Slaughter and
0: Iron Sheik.
1: Yeah. A lot of, but
0: yeah. So, yeah, it was a moment in time there. The reason I ask is like, was that kind of the origin of the walk up music, the professional wrestling? Like, you always got a song to walk into.
1: I don't know. That could be, because he wouldn't have had it. I mean, would boxing have had it?
0: Nah, maybe.
1: Maybe just that era, right?
0: Yeah, and I learned. I mean, this is a deep cut. I wouldn't expect you to know this, but there is at least well, William Contreras had John Cena's walk up music, for a little while, but Todd Coffey. You remember a guy named Todd Coffey? He's a reliever, kind of like a William Howard Taft shaped reliever. You know, like, but he was good. He was good, man. He brought the
1: mustache.
0: Heat. I think he had a mustache, and his walk up music was the Ultimate Warriors theme song. So
1: really?
0: Yeah. So there's like this homage to the professional wrestling world, by a lot of these knucklehead baseball players. But those shoes, I always thought, was this the walk up music, or at least the instrumental, was the same as this guy from the early 90s, Razor Ramon. I thought that was his walk up out music. You might know him as Scott Hall, because when he went to WCW, he was known as Scott Hall. But when he was in the WWF, his name was Razor Ramon, and he was from like Miami, and he had like a little toothpick that he would always like chew on and then throw at people and call
1: and
0: people
1: throw away when he's getting ready to throw down.
0: He'd call people Chico, and he'd do his finishing moves with the razors. I mean,
1: this was all outside my scope.
0: Yeah. This is the gold.
1: What little I saw would have been like ended in the late 80s.
0: This is the golden era for me. Was like the early to mid 90s.
1: Anyways. It became WWE, not WWF.
0: Yeah, right? I don't.
1: Wildlife Foundation came with a cease and desist.
0: Yeah, I don't truck with that WWE stuff. That's I got no time for that. So Roses by Outkast. That is a walk-up song. Yeah. That is a duly appointed walk-up song of whom?
1: I'm trying to think. I've heard it as the walk-up. I can't. It's not a Brewer.
0: It is a Brewer. Don't overthink it. We may have.
1: Is it like an alternate? It's not Contreras' alternate.
0: It is an alternate. I'll say that. I don't know if it's an alternate. This particular individual has two walk-up songs, and I don't think this is his primary.
1: It's not Jake Bowers right now because he's got Everybody Loves the Sunshine.
0: Yeah,
1: which is
0: it's not
1: sweet
0: Bowers.
1: Tune. He's got some other soul song too that it's his secondary. Marlena Shaw or something. Oh man, stumping.
0: It's David Hamilton. I'll just tell you, it's David Hamilton.
1: Oh yeah, well that's also probably why. Like it's a new introduction to the team this year. So
0: yeah,
1: that fits him. That fits him. He's kind of cool. You know what I mean? Like he keeps it cool. He's there to play however he needs to.
0: Yeah, he's a cool dude.
1: He's a cool dude
0: from San Marcos. Texas, San Marcos, Texas. And for the
1: cool look.
0: Lyndon B. Johnson trivia heads out there, yes, that is where LBJ did his first teaching before he became a state legislator. The David Hamilton LBJ connection, it runs through San Marcos. Just want you to know that.
1: He's got a real 70s player look. And feel kind of when he plays. Like, I look at when he's at the plate, I'm like, that feels like a 70s era guy.
0: It's the stash, huh?
1: It's the stash and just like his demeanor. How cool he seems out there.
0: I'm glad you mentioned the 70s era player because I'm going to play another tune here. And I want you to just enjoy it. It's hard not to enjoy this one. But then we'll see if we can guess whose walk-up music this was, okay? Have a listen.
1: Okay. Sounds good.
2: Let's do it.

0: Yeah, that's right. That's Tone Loc. He was somebody's walk-up music, playing the Wild Thing. But I got to tell you something real quick. You might not know this, but tickets are on sale right now for River West Radio's third annual Sunset Gala Cruise, which is Friday, May 29th. Jesse, J. Michael, did you know that? May 29th is River West Radio's third annual Sunset Gala Cruise.
1: I think I'd heard that.
0: Yeah.
1: Sounds like a good time.
0: Hey, man, come aboard for food, raffle prizes, karaoke, and a night on the water celebrating.
1: Bring my captain's hat.
0: Yeah. And your Hawaiian shirt, Brewers Hawaiian shirt, man.
1: The Hawaiian shirt, yep.
0: As the Brewers correspondent,
1: take
0: dude,
1: all the giveaways.
0: You would be in uniform.
1: Free swag.
0: 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Google it. Stay tuned for that. There'll be some free ticket options coming through there, opportunities rather. So I wanted to just get that out there and remind folks here on WXRW that you're listening to the Milwaukee Free Press Radio Hour this beautiful Thursday morning. J. Michael Bell, our Brewers correspondent, we're talking a little bit of Brewers walk-up music, and we just heard a little Tone Loc. You have any idea what Brewers player of the... Now, I'm going to say he was a baseball player of the 70s and 80s. He was a Brewers player of the late 80s and early 90s. I'm going to narrow it down for you a little bit.
1: Man, I don't know.
0: It's a tough one. I never would have guessed this.
1: Yeah.
0: It is Dave Cobra Parker.
1: Oh,
0: Dave
1: really?
0: Parker, yeah.
1: The wild thing.
0: Yeah. Now, I went down a bit of a Dave Parker rabbit hole last night. He wrote a memoir called Cobra, A Life of Baseball and Brotherhood. And you can find a couple chapters of it online. And it's a fun read.
1: Check that out.
0: Yeah, check it out. Dave Cobra Parker. He wrote a chapter, a chapter called Brother's Gonna Work It Out, where he talks about how he landed in Milwaukee, the end of his career. He was with Pittsburgh for many years, with Cincinnati. Yep. And then he came to Milwaukee in 89. And at the time, Milwaukee had a young Gary Sheffield, who was like one of the most promising prospects in baseball. He was not very happy in Milwaukee. There was significant discord between him and manager Tom Treblehorn, who really just, according to the account of Dave Parker here and some other things I've heard, sounds like he was a real dick. You know, so this chapter, Brother's Gonna Work It Out, it goes into detail about what brought Dave Parker to Milwaukee and what he did here and what that experience was like. He does name it after the Public Enemy song, because although he wasn't a big rap fan originally, or as he says, you know, rap wasn't my music. He was more into like the psychedelic soul of the 70s. He said that Gary Sheffield was very into rap and Public Enemy, and so he started listening to it, and he was really intentional about trying to be a mentor and a support for Gary Sheffield coming into the league. And so he took on some of the music, and that's what led him to play Tone Loc. Wild Thing is his walk-up music in County Stadium.
1: Really?
0: Yeah.
1: That's interesting.
0: It's good, man. It's a good read.
1: That's a cool little tidbit.
0: Dave Parker comes through as like a dude. I mean, this is a baseball memoir, so there's like so many lines where he's like, "Well, but that's another story for another time. You know, we had steaks and bourbons," and you're like, okay. But it's fun. It's a fun read. So check
1: it's
0: it
1: not
0: out.
1: Ghostwritten.
0: No, I mean there is, but they definitely like he kept a voice. His voice comes through in a very fun way. Cobra, A Life of Baseball and Brotherhood. Check it
1: Cobra.
0: Out.
1: Cobra. Yeah. I'm going to check it out.
0: Yeah.
1: That sounds interesting.
0: J. Bell. J. Michael. J. Michael Bell. we're running out of time. I apologize. So we're going to have to wrap up here. I just want to drop one tidbit that's going to lead us out, though. This is the walk-up music, the coolest walk-up music by a guy named Too Short, featuring Parliament Funkadelic. It's called Gettin' It.
1: Yeah. Right.
0: Any guess who this might be? It's current pitcher for the Brewers.
1: Man, I'm sorry. I'm striking out on these.
0: That's all right. It's Kyle Harrison. Kyle Harrison.
1: Really?
0: Yeah. So cool.
1: I guess I haven't heard his music coming out.
0: Yeah. Hey.
1: Good choice.
0: Thank you for being with us, and thank you for tuning in to the Milwaukee Free Press Radio Hour. Until next Thursday, I look forward to being with you. And J. Michael, take care. Be well. Be good to your neighbor.
1: You too, Greg. Thanks. Go Brewers.
0: Bye.
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0: Lucky.
1: Now, my name is Sue Roscoff. Ability MKE Now is a show all about integration, bringing people with disabilities and people that don't have a disability together, enjoying life here in the Milwaukee area. We are dedicated to inclusion, connection, and community, being relevant to everybody. 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We all have different and unique abilities, and that is what we celebrate here at Ability MKE Now, celebrating the ability in all of us. And joining me today is my co-host, Michael Martin Hummel. 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Michael, so glad to have you here. 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
2: I'm good. It's good to see you.
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2: Really?
1: 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Join us this Friday night. Coming up, actually, am I saying this Friday night? It's actually a week away. It's Friday, May 29th. I'm a week ahead of myself. So it is Friday, May 29th. If you're listening to this, forgive me. Friday, May 29th. So it's the Friday after Memorial Day. And it's going to be a blast. I have been on in the past, and I can't even tell you the views, the fun, the music, the people. I can't tell you enough good things about it. Tickets are available right now at riverwestradio.com. So hop on there and secure your spot now. So, and then Michael, that's where I wish you lived a little closer so you could come and come aboard and have a little fun with us there.
2: Yeah, it sounds interesting. And I do like the water and boats.
1: Yeah, I am very partial to being on the water and on boats and behind. Actually, I love behind a boat. When it comes to water skiing and doing all the fun things that we do, we're actually in the season already. Can you believe our first water ski show with our Pewaukee Lake Water Ski Club is this coming Monday on Memorial Day? So it's coming up pretty quick here. We have one more practice and then it is showtime. So we're looking forward to that. We have a fun Western theme planned. I actually still don't know all the details, but we should be finding out more tomorrow night at our last practice. It's going to be a little chilly, so pray for warm weather for us. We need to warm up that water and get ready for a lot of fun as our season gets underway.
2: I was going to ask, do you wear wetsuits?
1: At this time of year, yes, that's most do. There's some people that are a lot tougher than me and can handle not, but this time of year, wetsuits are a really, really good idea. I got to say, though, when it comes to shows, we have costumes. And usually the girls are not wearing wetsuits. They will wear a flotation device, something called a FLOMO. It's actually not Coast Guard approved, but it is flotation, and it's appropriate for doing water ski shows like we do. So I got to say, though, it really doesn't add much warmth. It's just a vest, a small vest. The guys wear what we call a Farmer John, which is a full-length wetsuit that goes from somewhere between the ankle and the knee on the legs. And then on top, there's no sleeves. It's actually like a tank top style. But it has flotation built in. And this time of year, the guys are pretty happy they're wearing that because it keeps them in a little extra warm. Of course, they're wearing those same darn things when it's middle of July and really hot. So, You get what you get.
2: I run cold, so I would probably be wearing it all year.
1: I am one that I tend to wear it all year when we're doing practices, and if I have the option of putting one on, I will, because I just tend to be cold. So, and I also don't like the weeds. I don't like the feel of that on my legs. So I'm much happier if I have something there. Even after all these years, I'm still a wimp when it comes to that part. But I have one thing that you have shared with us that actually hit me really in a different way yesterday. So I know one phrase that you've used, I've heard many times from you, is to be seen, felt, heard, and understood. Can you share a little bit about how that came about? And then I've got to share a story to share myself here, but can you give me a little background on how you came to that phrase and that you use that as often as you do?
2: A friend of mine and I were talking, and he's a business coach, and it meant a lot to me because I wanted to help disabled people be seen, heard, felt, and understood, because I knew how I was not seen, heard, felt, and understood. And like, I would go to a doctor's office or any place that like was an office setting, and if there was somebody with me, they would talk to them instead of me, and it made me feel like crap, and it made me feel invisible. So that was just a term that I used that basically for what I feel and what I'm trying to accomplish with how I make other people feel.
1: That is huge. The whole concept, don't I think that's something we all want, right? We all want to be seen. We all want to be felt in the room, and I want to feel important. I want people to know I'm here. I want to be able to be heard. We all have something to say. We all have a story. We all have opinions. And of all things, to be understood, because we all come from a different place and we all have something to give, something to offer. And to be seen, felt, heard, and understood. I gotta say, oh, go ahead.
2: And the depth of which people are understood is different, and it hits harder, and which makes it more difficult, because everyone has their different desires and needs and the way they think about any given situation.
1: And with that, so I've got a story to share. I'm going to keep it very vague on purpose, but the point will still hopefully hit here. So I was invited to be part of a committee, and I had an experience yesterday where it's a kind of a diverse committee, and my particular role is kind of unique amongst the group. And again, I'm going to keep this generic, but I'm trying to set the stage here a little bit for why I'm talking about this. Because that concept of being seen, felt, heard, and understood, I walked out of the meeting having none of that. And the thing that was ringing in my ears very loudly was this concept, because we were there for an hour, and the whole point of this group is to See, I'm, and again, trying to keep this generic, so choosing my words carefully. The whole point of this group is to come up with a concept that fits for a big for a much larger group. Let me put it that way, that we are kind of representatives from across this big group, and we're trying to come together and maybe basically come up with some direction to help kind of steer the ship of where we are headed as a bigger gr organization. And again, my role within that organization is kind of unique compared to everybody else that was sitting at the table. Well, we all are coming from different spots, but mine has some flair to it that's definitely more unique within this group, basically. And I gotta say, there's wonderful people. I have a lot of admiration for every person sitting at that table. I don't know some of them very well. I know a couple of them really well, and some I don't even hardly know. I had to look up the names because I'm like, I don't even remember for sure which person that was, because we just don't interact much. That's just the nature of this group. And the way the irony in part of how the conversation went is the concept of community. That particular word and that concept means a lot to me, because of a lot of what we do with our shows, with a lot of the other groups that we work with. And they were talking about the importance of community and connection and all the things. And as I sit here at this moment, I put money on that there's people at that table that don't even know my name. And don't know my role, don't know where I'm coming from. The part of the basis of what we all did, what everybody was supposed to have an opinion and bring their unique perspective, and that's part of how this group was formed. And I never ended up saying anything during the course of that time, and it wasn't for really lack of trying, I guess. Like, I'm not gonna just interrupt others to get my opinion heard. That's not who I am. When it's my turn to speak, I will share my thoughts. And I was taking notes during this meeting because I had some things I want to make sure to reflect back. And twice it came up that I was going to be brought into the conversation, and then it still never happened. And when everything was all said and done, and I'm sitting there realizing, now I gotta say, there was one person that was at the table that saw this. Like, that person saw me. That person understood, and actually, like, I saw it. I actually followed up with that person today too to help make sure I was not totally off base here. And I walked out of that meeting feeling very hurt, feeling very small, and this what was ringing in my ears was what you have been saying about being seen, felt, heard, and understood. And I have a whole new respect for what you've been telling me for all this time, because I felt very much in that. I mean, it was obviously a bit of a different scenario here than where you've shared it, but dang. I can't even fathom the extent to which, like what you're saying, you're at a doctor's office and people will not look at you and talk to you directly. They're talking to whoever's with you. Oh my gosh.
2: That's why I try, if possible, to go alone, because then they have a shot drink.
1: It forces the situation, which, oh my God, why should that be the way our community works? Why should you have to put up with that? You shouldn't.
2: No, you shouldn't.
1: I have another friend who's a wheelchair user that he doesn't drive. He needs somebody to drive him places. And the times that he's told me similar scenarios where people don't look at him and talk to him, they look at whoever the, do I want to say, able-bodied person is that's with them. They look to that person. And it's like, and I gotta say, years ago I used to drive for him once in a while, and yeah, people would look at me, I'd be like, why are you asking me? You know, and try to make it light of it, But wow. When you actually end up being the one that is basically being ignored or made assumptions of, wow.
2: People often don't think that a person in a wheelchair can make a decision, and they put that on whoever's with them. And it changes the dynamic and how everyone in the room feels.
1: I mean, just because you're in a wheelchair, am I supposed to assume you're dumb? Is that
2: Yeah.
1: what we're coming, what the world thinks? Like,
2: Oftentimes, I get that impression.
1: how ridiculous is our society that just because something's different here automatically makes it be that, you know, you're lesser or not as smart, or you know, whatever term you want to use, whatever that assumption is people are making. I mean, shame on us. Shame on everybody who's been there.
2: It's why I do what I do, and oftentimes, people will see me in the wheelchair, in my wheelchair, and they'll speak slower.
1: Oh my gosh, really? Okay.
2: Yeah.
1: Interesting. Okay, all sorts of thoughts going through my head on that one. Wow.
2: Yeah.
1: You know, and I think I gotta say, I truly believe that at least for some, they just it's new. They haven't met somebody in a wheelchair before. They're sheltered enough that this is a new experience, and they don't know how to act.
2: And I get that, which is why I am not a big fan of the word ableism, because I think able by people who act differently because of who they're interacting with get a bad rap. I mean, it could be either way. You don't know, but that's just my opinion.
1: So, well, and I got a confession. As I'm thinking about this whole concept, I remember a day. Okay, I remember it, but I'm trying to remember how long ago it was. I don't know. It was at least a decade ago. It was a long time ago. It was when, back when we used to go. So this predates COVID. There often will be events, almost like a vendor event, but it's not. That's not exactly it. I'm trying to remember what they called them, where there would be opportunities for a resource fair. That's the word I'm looking for. A resource fair, where like high schools would have they have this resource fair with all sorts of different opportunities for it was geared towards folks that had some sort of disability, whatever that is. And when we would show up, once we started doing a lot of this stuff with adaptive water skiing, like people don't know this exists. So we would go to resource fairs that are local, and we'd bring a sit ski, we'd bring pictures, we'd have a video playing on the computer and be like, hey, you want to we could show you how to do this. You could come ski with us. Would you like to do that? You know, so we were just trying to promote the sport and that the opportunity. And I remember one event that I was at where a young man came over, and he's got some type of autism. I don't know what his story is. I just know I've since then we've gotten to know his mom. Got to know them actually quite a bit after the fact. But the particular day, the very first time I met him, so he is nonverbal. But he's vocal, but nonverbal. So he making sounds. He's kind of a big guy, and he has a dog. You know, he's a service dog with him, but kind of a big guy. And came over and was being kind of loud. And was trying to interact to whatever extent I could, but I'm like, I don't know if I'm okay right now. There's a big dude here making a lot of noise, but not talking. And honestly, I had a brief moment of, am I supposed to be scared right now? I didn't know. I don't know this gentleman. I don't know anything. And I didn't know how to communicate with him. And I was kind of, just talking a little bit about what we all had going on. And I don't know. I found myself in that moment of, I'm not sure what to do here. So, and again, I've learned, I've grown since then. If I encounter that type of a scenario today, I think I would be responding a little differently than I did that day, because we learn from experience. And I gotta say, so since then, I've come to find he communicates through, oh, I don't even remember what it's called, but basically, like with a keyboard, like he can point to the letters, and there's a phrase for what that's called, but I'm sorry, I don't remember off the top of my head here. So he's able to
2: Neither
1: communicate.
2: do I.
1: It's actually really cool the way he can communicate then. Basically, he spells out words, and somebody just needs to kind of write down what he's spelling out. And this young man's a genius. He has the closest connection to God than most anybody I've ever met. He is absolutely amazing. But you wouldn't
2: Wow.
1: know that. There's no way for me to understand that just from that first interaction. And it's like, I think back on that, I'm almost embarrassed that I reacted the way I did because I was just so uncertain. But I
2: Well,
1: didn't know. And I'm sure he's in that same boat. He wants to be seen, felt, heard, and understood. And we're all human. We're all doing the best we can, I hope.
2: I
1: But
2: think that everyone wants that, but I there is an intimidation factor that you don't realize, because if someone is doing something that's different than what you're used to and they're big, it changes the situation because you don't know what they're capable of. I mean, I used to work at a camp for handicapped kids, and there was one session that was mentally handicapped, and I got punched a lot.
1: oh no.
2: Yeah, so you don't know what anyone is capable of.
1: And I'll give one kind of happy ending to, in my mind, to this young man that I was referring to. I did have a chance a handful of years ago to ski with him. He almost didn't ski because he was a little nervous about going out there. He was watching and trying to decide. And since I was a familiar face, I think that made a difference. And he let me ski, be one of the ones to ski with him. And he went, I think he was a one and done kind of person. Like, it was cool, but it was a little too much stimulation doing what we did. It didn't work well for him. But I got to go with them, and I absolutely loved it, and I hope it's a fond memory for him. He got to do the sport. We got to share the sport that I love, and I'm grateful for that. That was an opportunity for that to happen. But yeah, just back to the scene, felt, heard, and understood, and understanding again. Talk directly to him. Even though he's not going to respond back in words like I'm talking to you right now, he's communicating how he communicates, and it's all good.
2: Yeah, I mean, even though they can't sometimes communicate the way others do, they still understand what you're saying.
1: Oh, yeah, 100%. And that's even something I remember back with. I was an EMT for 10 years, and I remember that being something that they told us too in our training is just because even if a person's unconscious, don't assume they can't hear you. It's very possible they can, and so I mean, it's a bit of a tangent here too, but you just don't know. So assume the best for everybody, pay attention to everybody. being left out's no fun.
2: No.
1: Being ostracized or be, and if it takes you out of your comfort zone to interact with somebody who's different than you, do it. It's okay.
2: Yeah, because one of two things is gonna happen. Either you're going to be the same and you're just gonna think that was a awkward or weird situation, or you're going to be better off for it and learn and get more in depth with how he or she responds to the world.
1: You might have just met your new best friend and you just don't know it yet. You
2: Yeah.
1: might be you, that might be the person you click with. Amazing. You don't know. And fear wrecks a lot of stuff. Obviously don't put yourself in danger if there's, gotta choose wisely your situation and all. I gotta put that in a in a happy little container there, right? But just because, for example, if somebody's in a wheelchair, doesn't mean you should assume that they're not smart or that they can't communicate or that they're, whatever assumption a person might make. Assume the best. Assume you can have a great conversation. You're going to miss out on a lot in life if you don't interact with people who are different from yourself. So, well,
2: That's how I feel.
1: and I know you do take it to the next level. You actually are amazing with putting together programs, putting together what do you call it? What is the on Saturdays?
2: Spirits of Diversity. Once a month, I do a speaking engagement where I have anywhere from 5 to 20 people speak on a different theme that is disability related.
1: And those stories of diversity are so good, so impactful, so much insight that can be gained in a short amount of time because people are more willing to share than I think we give each other credit for. That's the whole thing of being seen, felt, heard, understood. We all, I think, hope for that and want that. And if somebody's willing to put themselves out there and have a conversation to ha to share things that might be hard, I mean that, oh my gosh, what a great opportunity to be able to have the conversation. It's basically on a silver platter. Here are things that you may not know, but hey, I have you are gathering people who are willing to make that share happen.
2: Yeah,
1: So
2: because it's just learning about people and their situation.
1: and in that, being able to increase our community, our connection, our all those things. I mean, that's what we hear with Ability MKE now and celebrating the ability in all of us. That is, we all have something to share with the world. We all are here for a reason. I always say, God, this is with Project Die Hard. I always tell my piece of, God's not done with you yet. You are here for a reason. And that's what we all got to find out what that is. And to be able to share and bring out the best in one another. Michael, I'm so happy you're here sharing the way you are. And for all of us here with Ability MKE now, we thank you.
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0: I'm keeping it real with Super Ego and Cornucopia. 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Thank you for joining me. 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And we'll be cruising on the Vista King over Lake Michigan. 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The greatest rapper in the city of Milwaukee and in the world, in my opinion, Brandon Ego, is going to be there. He will be performing some karaoke. We're going to have fun that night. And so you've got to come down. You won't want to miss it. It's going to be so much fun. It's going to be food, fellowship, fun, people, and that's what it's all about. So please join us again and go to riverwestradio.com to get your tickets. So tonight, I wanted to share some inspirational quotes. You know, I'm into quotes for sure, and I love to be inspired, and that's the whole reason I'm here. I want to make sure that I'm doing my part in the world to twinkle, twinkle, everyone. So, you know, let your light shine, and even if it's just smiling and saying hi to someone and making them feel important, because we all are important. And sometimes just smiling and saying hello to someone can really make their day, especially if they're feeling down. Maybe they feel like they don't have a friend in the world. But here you come along and you're saying, hey, hi, giving them a smile. And maybe you're saying, how are you doing? So that they matter, they're important. And we really want to make sure that we do lift each other up. So anyway, I am going to share some really fabulous quotes that I found online that have inspired me. And actually, anytime I hear these quotes, I usually take a moment to ponder them. So I ask you to do the same, because you may be, it may make you think of something in your life, and you know, like a light bulb may go off and you're like, oh, wow. And it may help you in some sort of a way. And that's what it's all about, right? Or maybe you'll just find it cute and fun, or you can share it with someone who might need it. But actually, I think all of these are really valuable. And I love to hear quotes. I like to be reminded of them over and over. You know, maybe not every single day, but that's kind of like positive affirmations, right? If you say them every day, it's going to put you in a better frame of mind. And so these are quotes that you can come back to every now and again and tune into the show at riverwestradio.com/shows and click on Cornucopia and listen to the quote show. So here we go. This one I thought was really good. Well, they're all really good, but I'm not going to say that for every single one, but that'd be weird. So this one is talking about don't waste your life. And you don't mind me if I play it again, because sometimes these things go kind of fast and I wanted to turn the speed down a little bit. So I might play them twice, but here we go. This is this man talking about don't waste your life.
1: Set your goals high. Quit thinking about what's wrong. Start thinking what's right. Love a little more, hate a little less. You have no idea what you're capable of doing. Don't waste your life. Set your goals high. Quit thinking about what's wrong. Start thinking what's right. Love a little more, hate a little less. You have no idea what you're capable of doing.
0: Do you not love that? You have no idea what you're capable of doing. Love a little more and hate less. So I think there is, you know, wow. So don't waste your life. You have no idea what you're capable of. Love more, hate less, and focus in on the positive, right? I think that's really great advice. So that's a good one. Don't waste your life. Okay, now I like this one as well. Here we go. I might have to start it over, but this one I can tell you, it's from Suhanet V. Story. website, or not website, but whatever it is.
2: Fix the world out there. Fix this one. Fix by, you walk through this lifetime, you meet your friends, you meet your partner, you meet your colleagues, whatsoever. Then you're being triggered. Remove whatever is triggering you. Remove it. One demon gone. Continue walking through lifetime. Why is it triggering you? Why is it bothering you? Face that demon, remove it, gone. Until you're okay to walk through this lifetime, there's nothing that shakes you too much anymore. Don't change the world. Don't fix the world out there. Fix this one. Fix by, you walk through this lifetime, you meet your friends, you meet your partner, you meet your colleagues, whatsoever. Then you're being triggered. Remove whatever is triggering you. Remove it.
0: Now, I love that. I needed to hear this. Jody, don't fix the world. And who would I be to try to do that, right? Don't fix the world. Fix you. Be the change you wish to see. And that is so true. And that's really empowering, because you can make a difference.

0: do that and then we branch out, things are going to go great. Or are they going to go better? I just believe that. And I know that. And you know that too. And also, you have to get things out of your life that are not, as people say, serving you. So as he stated, when you don't try to change the world and you work on what you're doing and you leave behind things, rather, he, as he put it, remove it. Those things that are triggering you, remove them. We might come back to this one again. It's such a great reminder. And actually, all of these tie into that. I noticed that all of these have, it's like they're coming from the same branch, right? And it's all coming from a place of taking personal responsibility and then eliminating that which doesn't belong. And, you know, I want to say this because I believe this is so important. You know, many times people had to get me out of their life. But guess what I did? I made it a point to, you know, it would be nice if people would say, well, you know, 1, 2, 3, 4, 5, work on that and maybe we can talk in a minute, right? Wouldn't that be great? Rather than punish you. I'm going to teach you a lesson. I'm going to punish you as long as I can, for as long as I can. You know, when you put a child in time out, it's a punishment, right? But you let them know, child, 1, 2, 3, 4, 5, right? You must let me know. let me know. So yeah, you've got to let a person know. So actually, you know, some people are going to accept that. Maybe most people will not. But the point I'm trying to make is, it's if you're with a person and, you know, this person is truly your friend, they are truly going to talk to you. And if not, then, right, you just, you remove it. Remove things from your life that don't actually serve you. And, you know, not all of us are going to be buddies or friends, and that's okay. We really don't have to be enemies, right? Why would you? You know, that's the thing. It's kind of like countries, right? You know, I had to look up what enemy meant. And I think I might have said this on another show. But enemy, because I kept hearing this person say, oh, that person's my enemy. And I thought, well, that's weird. And an enemy is a person that wants to destroy something. No one could ever call me their enemy. I'm not trying to destroy anyone. Now, I have extended myself in ways asking for peace or, for peace. Or, you know, what do you call that? Not reconciliation, but when you work out a problem, it's called something or other. What is that called? When you try to work out a problem, well, whatever it's called. It's an R word, I think. When you try to, you know, when you try to work things out, you know, you want to create an environment of peace, or you just want to squash the beef, right? But you're not trying to destroy. You don't want to do that. You may want to get a point across, and possibly in bringing a point across somehow, there could be something, and maybe that's a mistake, and that needs to be addressed, okay? But basically, I'm learning to move along, and I think that's what we all need to do many times, to move along. But certainly, no one could ever justifiably or in reality call me an enemy. I don't want to destroy anyone, no matter what they do to me. That's not my goal. I believe that the universe is set up in such a way that when people do people dirty, I don't need to get revenge. I don't need to teach lessons. I prefer to discuss it and talk it out, if possible. If not, you just can't. Not all issues can be handled by discussing. Sometimes you just leave it and you remove it. And that's the end of it. And hopefully that's like that for everybody, and people just can just move on and live their lives, right? So here's another one. Let's take a listen to this, which also applies to the remove it and having people in your life. And again, we'll have to play these twice to make sure we really get the message here.
1: be clear about something. Forgiveness is, for me, access that has to be earned. And just because I released the anger doesn't mean I forgot what you showed me. Forgiving you doesn't delete the data. It just means that I'm no longer angry or holding on about what the data actually

0: Revealed. I can forgive you and still not trust you. I can wish you well and still not want you in my space. I can pray for you and still keep the door locked. Those things aren't contradictions. They're wisdom. The people who get upset when you forgive but don't restore access didn't want your forgiveness. They wanted their position back. They wanted to skip the part about accountability and go straight back to proximity. But proximity without change is just a second opportunity to do the same thing. I'm not angry. I'm not bitter. I'm not holding a grudge. I just rather protect my peace than perform a reunion that I don't even feel. Forgiveness, it doesn't come with a key. You can be forgiven and still not be welcome. I'm not even being cold. That's just clarity. I forgave you. I just don't want you near me anymore. People confuse forgiveness with reconciliation. They think because you let it go that you should let them back in. Let me be clear about something. Forgiveness is, for me, access that has to be earned. And just because I released the anger doesn't mean I forgot what you showed me. Forgiving you doesn't delete the data. It just means that I'm no longer angry or holding on about what the data actually revealed. I can forgive you and still not trust you. I can wish you well and still not want you in my space. I can pray for you and still keep the door locked. Those things aren't contradictions. They're wisdom. The people who get upset when you forgive but don't restore access didn't want your forgiveness. They wanted their position back. They wanted to skip the part about accountability and go straight back to proximity. But proximity without change is just a second opportunity to do the same thing. I'm not angry. I'm not bitter. I'm not holding a grudge. I just rather protect my peace than perform a reunion that I don't even feel. Forgiveness, it doesn't come with a key. You can be forgiven and still not be welcome. I'm not even being cold. That's just clarity.
1: Okay, that is so valuable, don't you think? I love that very, very much. It's so great. Okay, here's another one. All right, which one is it? Oh, here's another one. Let's see right here. Oh, yeah.
2: Away from people who hate you but still want to be around you. That's the most dangerous group of all, because they don't like you, they don't clap you, they don't support you, but they refuse to leave your space. Now, why is this? Because they want access to what they secretly envy. They study your moves so they can just steal them and copy them. They stick around to see if you'll fail, and they watch your success, waiting for the moment that they can say it ended and it didn't last. These are the snakes that drain your energy. They ask you questions not to learn from you, but just to compare if they're doing better than you. They'll smile to your face and then they talk behind your back. Real friends don't need to be in your space 24/7. They celebrate from a distance. They'll show up when it really matters. But fake friends, they stay just close enough to watch, but never close enough to genuinely help. Cut them off. Protect your circle. Because the wrong people in your space will cost you more than being alone ever.
1: It said
2: stay away from people who hate you but still want to be around you. That's the most dangerous group of all. Because they don't like you, they don't clap you, they don't support you, but they refuse to leave your space. Now, why is this? Because they want access to what they secretly envy. They study your moves so they can just steal them and copy them. They stick around to see if you'll fail, and they watch your success, waiting for the moment that they can say it ended and it didn't last. These are the snakes that drain your energy. They ask you questions not to learn from you, but just to compare if they're doing better than you. They'll smile to your face and then they talk behind your back. Real friends don't need to be in your space 24/7. They celebrate from a distance. They'll show up when it really matters. But fake friends, they stay just close enough to watch, but never close enough to genuinely help. Cut them off. Protect your circle. Because the wrong people in your space will cost you more than being alone ever.
1: The wrong people in your space, he said, could cost you more than being alone
3: bit by a snake. And instead of focusing on recovering from your wounds, you focus on trying to convince the snake why it shouldn't have bit you. See, that's why a lot of people can't heal. They waste their healing time trying to convince a snake why it shouldn't have bit them. Trying to get them to see all you did for them, see how much you care for them. Whole time, snake just doing what a snake do. Can't help it. Don't waste your time trying to prove to a snake why you shouldn't have been bit. It's a snake, bruh. All you can do is heal and move on. Imagine getting bit by a snake, and instead of focusing on recovering from your wounds, you focus on trying to convince the snake why it shouldn't have bit you. See, that's why a lot of people can't heal. They waste their healing time trying to convince a snake why it shouldn't have bit them. Trying to get them to see all you did for them, see how much you care for them. Whole time, snake just doing what a snake do. Can't help it. Don't waste your time trying to prove to a snake why you shouldn't have been bit. It's a snake, bruh. All you can do is heal and move on. Imagine getting bit by a snake.
1: Okay, that is very valuable too, right? And I can totally relate to that. Anytime that anybody does you wrong, it would be a waste of time to really try to reconcile that or talk to them and explain why they shouldn't have done what they did. That's like, I'm sorry, it's really not funny, but it is. But I had to realize in my life that, oh my God, it's so nonsensical of me to talk to someone who is a liar and expect them, and ask them a question and expect them to give me a truthful answer. And I'm laughing at myself because really that's comical, right? I'm like, yeah. So I'm asking someone a question who I know is a liar, and I'm expecting them to tell me the truth. Actually, I even went so far as to try to, I'm laughing at myself. I went so far as to try to trick him into telling me the truth. That is, come on. So, you know, but it's a good thing that I took the time to actually reflect. And it's a great thing to be able to laugh about it, right? Because we as human beings, you know, and sometimes, you know, I don't know if it's the great faith that we have great faith in God, or we were so, you know, brainwashed by someone, or maybe we're just so wanting to have things go a particular way, right? And we're just, we can't believe what's going on here. Well, you know, if you don't have all the ingredients for the cake, it's not going to turn out like a cake. So you're going to have to start over and get all new ingredients, right? So I think it's very good for us to do some reflecting, because then we'll understand that, yeah, why would we ask someone, you know, why they did us wrong, or think that they're ever going to make that right when they knew exactly what they were doing and they haven't said, oh my God, I'm so sorry. Or, you know what I mean? Immediately, or when you bring it up to them, they wouldn't try to divert or gaslight you. So there's another good one that kind of talks about that a little bit. Let's listen to this one.
4: Well, that good woman requires you to be a good man. Men claim they want a good woman, but when they get her, they don't know what to do with her. See, some of these men want so much, but the energy isn't reciprocated. And then when she questions you about your actions, you try gaslighting, and you blame her for being a strong woman, or tell her that she has masculine energy. Well, maybe you just aren't man enough for her to show her soft feminine side. Everybody wants a good woman until that good woman requires you to be a good man. Men claim they want a good woman, but when they get her, they don't know what to do with her. See, some of these men want so much, but the energy isn't reciprocated. And then when she questions you about your actions, you try gaslighting, and you blame her for being a strong woman, or tell her that she has masculine energy. Well, maybe you just aren't man enough for her to show her soft feminine side.
1: So that's really awesome, too. I think especially now in the world when people are
4: toxic, she just reacted to the lies.
1: I think that we really need to really pay more attention before we're dating and such like that. And before we even go out on a date, you really need to take a lot of time to just be friends with someone. I mean, a very, very long time. Get to know their friends. And then, of course, their family, see how they are in all different seasons, in a good day, in a bad day, under stress, and see how consistent they are with you, with your communication. Have you ever caught them in a lie? I think this is all really important, because I think many times people get carried away with the dating scene. I think dating is personally, I don't think it's a good idea, because at least from my experience, people can, you know, use the money that they spend as a means to feel as if they've invested. And, you know, sometimes when people invest in you in time and money, you know, they feel that you have some sort of obligation to them. When you're simply friends, you know, there is no obligation whatsoever. And anyone actually who would feel that way or put that type of pressure on you, I think that's, of course, a big red flag. But if you haven't gone out on any dates, you don't have that issue going on. You may, you know, because there's people that get the wrong idea, or especially with the stuff that you can see when you turn on the internet. I don't know about you, but I run across it all the time, to where relationships are getting deadly, and people are assuming that they invested so much and they're owed this, or, you know, people lie in order to get things. And I think, and then people get disappointed in relationships. So if you are truly wanting to just be in a regular relationship where you're just being real and honest with someone, all of those things don't even come into play. And dating someone and what you're getting from them is very irrelevant to your relationship. It has really nothing to do with how you feel about a person and how much you want to be with them and how much they want to be with you. So I very much want to let people know, especially young people, because there's so many, you know, I see beautiful, beautiful young people, and I just pray that they stay safe, because sometimes when you're beautiful, you're going to get a lot more attention. And, you know, I think there's a lot of, all of us, you know, most of us, we just have a good heart. We just want to be loved and love other people. And, you know, we want that back in return. And so I just don't want anyone to be taken advantage of. And so I really want to encourage young girls to stay pure, and don't date, just have friends. And out of all of your friendships, if you feel as if, you know, and then be prayerful about things, and be very, very determined and disciplined, okay? Because when you are really taking consideration of who this person is, and every day, you know, before you go to sleep, pray at night, and take an account for what went on in the day, and kind of maybe go over it in your mind, and see, is this person a real person? And also pray about it. Ask God's guidance. I think that's always going to help you. And then you will, I think that you will absolutely see things a lot clearer, because many times there's people out here that they don't want you to see things clearly. They want to mask things. And I don't know if you've heard that, where they say people are wearing a mask, or, you know, you've unmasked the person, or they've got masks on. And people do that, you know, they're putting on because they want to be on their best behavior. They want you to like them. But what's important is that people just be authentic. And sometimes that's difficult for people. But again, if we are being real and honest, we're going to take the time to work on ourselves, to do the healing work. So the young man talked earlier about not allowing people to have access who broke trust, because he, you know, it's probably going to happen again. And I think what happens is when we remove people from our life who have done us a particular kind of way, we can let them know why, or maybe not, and maybe they'll totally know why. And that's their issue or their decision to either level up and become a better person for their own self, or they'll just continue on because, you know they don't have to do anything differently. Things go well for them in this lane, and they're going to stay in this lane, and that's actually their choice. So, but my message is always to make sure that especially the young ladies are very protected, and we are, because you're so precious and wonderful. Everyone is to God, and I really don't want to see anybody hurt to the point to where they become bitter and then angry, and then they're going to want to hurt someone. I've heard a couple of different stories most recently online, and one is where a 12-year-old child is now without his mother. And so, and this is something that, this is a type of story that I've heard many, many times in just 2026. And there's really some horrific stories going on. And these children have, some of them have seen violence against their parents or against siblings. And then they're living with this. And this is a terrible tragedy and a hurt and a trauma that now these children or adults, the people, are now having to live with. And how is that affecting their lives? So I'm very concerned about that, because, you know, are they going to get the help that they need managing these emotions and this trauma that they've experienced? And some of these children and adults and family members or people have seen these horrific things happen. And some of them are extremely, unbelievably terrible. And I think that we need as, I think we really need to be aware too. I was talking with a friend of mine, and we deducted that some of the movies that they put out that are so violent and so brutal are why these things are occurring in our land, in our neighborhoods, in our communities, in our world. Is that why? Because they're seeing it on the screen and they're copying it, or video games? So I think it's a complicated world. But again, the best thing that we can do is do right by ourselves, do right by those that we love, and love them, and bring them as much love and healing as possible, and not bring any damage. Like the man said in the very beginning, don't waste your life. Let's try to put out as much positivity as possible, because all those seeds we're putting out there is what we're going to reap in return. And again, it is May, and it is planting season, and we must plant this year. Let's get our pots out, let's get our soil ready, and plant some plants, and grow some food. Join me again here next week on WXRW 104.1 FM Milwaukee, Cornucopia.
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1: of Living Target.
0: The Metal Revival, that's right. We hope that you ladies and gentlemen out there are all enjoying it, enjoying the day, enjoying life, because that's what it's here for. We just played a song by the none other Iron Maiden. Now, these guys are phenomenal. They just made a documentary themselves about their entire existence from natal to now. So check that one out for sure. But we're talking about one song in particular here.
1: And this was in the beginning. Sung by, I guess you'd say, their quantum vocalist, but really their originator, the one and only Padiano. Just an amazing vocalist. The first two albums of Iron Maiden, they just give off a punky soul that is only found in them.
0: Indefatigable.
1: Really energetic, really fun, and just fresh and free. It really is a, no pun intended, a running free type of album.
0: Mm-hmm.
1: And of course, this was from the latter, Killers, released in 1981. The beginning of just an extraordinary career for a band, and yeah, them just doing their stuff.
0: Whether you are a Wrathchild or an innocent exile, everybody can find something to enjoy and to relate to in this album. A Killer. I'm not a Killer personally, but I'm sure they've got a lot of topic references with this one in particular. Again, this one came out in 1981, their second album. The band was unhappy with the production of their first. I mean, it's very raw, it's very punky. But
1: it's also kind of slightly almost like, you know, it came out in the 80s.
0: Very tenor.
1: Literally came out in 80, and you can tell it kind of has almost more of a 70s, almost psychedelic kind of rock production.
0: So with this one, they would actually go with Martin Borch, who is a veteran producer, and they would actually go with this guy until, I believe, Fear of the Dark. I mean, this was like their main producer for, I guess you could call it, their original golden era. And yeah, he was awesome. Now, Chris Padiano, who we mentioned just previously, was their vocalist as time. But when people think of Iron Maiden, they think of Bruce Dickinson as the front man. What happened to Padiano? Why did he not last? Around this time, around this album, he really dived headfirst into the snow blindness. You know, he had a big cocaine problem, and it was affecting his performing. It was affecting his and straining his relationships with the band. And eventually, it got to a point where they literally, you know, had to fire him and hire somebody else in his for replacement. Now, of course, the band would get together with Padiano, I believe, in the years later. You know, and they would get on okay terms again, but you know, it just shows that stress of performing, that stress of being the front man of a rising rock band, you know, to many people just sitting down on their couch, it's like, hell yeah, I would love to do that. But when you actually get up and do it, it can be really intimidating.
1: Yeah, not saying you shouldn't do it. In fact,
0: no,
1: I'd say it's
0: performable, do your dream.
1: But yeah, nevertheless, very cool stuff.
0: Good stuff.
1: Yeah, hats off to all those guys, because they made some art right there. Now, I hope you're feeling high spirits, because we're about to tone it down a few steps. Do you like nude, depressing music?
0: Yes.
1: I do like nudes, yes. Oh, my. So we are starting with one and only Grommet, a rising band. And this is opposite to the end. We're going to have a few tracks after this, and we hope you all enjoy this section.
0: Mm-hmm. Stay Grommet.
1: So British, man.
0: It's British.
1: I don't even know before.

0: Hey!
1: Yes. Welcome back, everybody. Woohoo. This is our show. It's our voice. This is our guitar.
0: This is
1: and
0: my.
1: His voice.
0: My guitar. And it's swell.
1: It's swell. Anyways, first up, we had Opposite to the End. These guys are old school. This is Grommet. They just took Wallace out of the picture with this one.
0: You
1: don't need him anymore.
0: Took him out to the back door and...
1: Right?
0: Well, and now that explains depression, people.
1: I forget, was Wallace the guy or the dog? Because a dog, doing that doesn't make a whole lot of sense.
0: It's the future, man.
1: Then again, a dog writing music doesn't make a whole lot of sense.
0: You can give anyone opposed both thumbs, all right?
1: True that. But who is Wallace? Who is Grommet? We could go on for hours
0: but
1: about this.
0: This isn't about the Brits, because these people aren't even British. They are
1: European.
0: And this is kind of the beginning of, I would say, that new dark and sad sound. You had some purveyors and stuff like Fleshwater, great band. And these bands are kind of, keeping up that trajectory of kind of making more like modern day, I guess, new metal / shoegaze influenced kind of like metal, but adding a lot more, I guess, layers with modern day production rates and tunings.
1: Dump a lot of sludginess on top of it.
0: Bada bing, bada boom. But it's a cool sound.
1: Mm-hmm.
0: It's not a sound I live by because I'm not depressed, but
1: good.
0: It's a great sound. And it's a good market. Tap into it. The market dictates the value.
1: Exactly.
0: The value is high on this stuff right now. And just a cool band. They've really just begun.
1: Mm-hmm.
0: So we don't have a whole lot of information on them, but I would check them out if you like what you heard.
1: Mm-hmm.
0: They have made a few singles so far, and from what I've heard, they're all pretty darn good. So,
1: they're gangbusters.
0: Ew.
1: Then we had Held. Like, hell, you hold something, they're held.
0: Yeah. And this was defending.
1: I don't know what they're held by, but...
0: They're held by the Earth, because this was defending the Earth. And this is from Grey, their first collective album. Now, of course, Held is a kind of super group from members of various bands, including Coheed and Cambra.
1: And Sleeping, right?
0: Yeah, stuff like that. And kind of put their forces together, put their heads together, and kind of made a more like a post-hardcore experimental release, which is really cool, an awesome genre of music, especially once again in this emerging day of just really exuberant and, I guess you could say, fiery for production rates and all that stuff. You can really just make music into a grand sort. I mean, it's like there are all the tools of the trade are just within your laptop. And I'm not talking about AI. I'm talking about, effects and production.
1: Oh, because I am talking about AI.
0: Well,
1: I feel like we're kind of on different sides of the
0: spectrum.
1: We're
0: on different spectrums here. I mean, it's like it really is awesome, kind of taking music that, if it was made in the 80s and 90s, it would be really cool. But most likely probably just be guitar-based drums. And a good example for me is kind of Torn Style, like Glow On and stuff. Taking that music, which is great, but... Kind of rather, I guess you could say, more like kind of, not simple in a bad sense, but kind of more like, straight up punk.
1: Yeah.
0: But influencing it with so much more character and production and effects.
1: Making it so much more than on its own or individually it, could be.
0: So a really cool band, and I would suggest Held because they are not holding you down. They're pushing you up against the name. Contradictory, I know.
1: Oh, yeah.
0: Now, going into a next one, kind of another band of this more emerging, woe is me sound, we have Chauncey.
1: What's the deal with all of
0: and
1: these
0: this
1: names, man?
0: It's not like them.
1: Not like them.
0: Not like them. And I gotta say, actually, a really great song. Enjoyed it thoroughly. Once again, another new act. And really excited to see where they go, because despite their kind of doom and gloom sound, these bands are going somewhere. I mean, they are getting up popularity. They're getting up steam. And it's always cool hearing like new sounds of new emerging genres and such.
1: Mm-hmm.
0: And once again, we don't have a lot to say on this guy, this band, because they're new, but I like the music.
1: I like the music.
0: And that's good.
1: I like
0: enough.
1: The name Chauncey.
0: I like Chauncey.
1: Kind of, it's like a contrast to Grommet, so you can kind of like put one here,
0: yeah,
1: put
0: you
1: the
0: can,
1: other one
0: you
1: here.
0: Yeah, you can pinpoint
1: and
0: them,
1: you can pivot, and you can choose.
0: It's not a homogenous mixture. And but we want to kind of end it on a positive end, because I don't know. I'm just not feeling it.
1: And what's more positive than pop punk?
0: Exactly.
1: So we went with Blink-182. And that was
0: Every time
1: I look
0: for you. We kind of said together, not romantic way.
1: And we weren't like staring into each other's eyes, getting a little closer. Our brothers, please.
0: Don't
1: we do that privately?
0: Ew, that's disgusting.
1: I
0: am.
1: we should have talked about it before. And anyways, so the interesting thing with Blink 182, and specifically this album, is that it was the first punk album to go number one on the Billboard. So Sid Vicious was probably rolling in his grave over that one. But it just shows how prominent this genre was at this time. I mean, literally the late 90s, early 2000s, youth was pop punk sexual. And stated in the center of that was a band like Blink 182.
0: Yeah. And, you know, credit due, the music is there, or at least was there. So, yeah, you know, cool stuff, and we hope you all enjoyed. Give you a little pseudo-positive sing at the end.
1: Oh, yeah.
0: And, yeah, now going into a different section, which is going to kind of be a lot more hardcore music. When I say hardcore, I don't mean the genre, I mean more the definition of the word. Three very different songs, but all heavy and all extreme in their own fundamental, interesting ways. Mm-hmm. We are starting off with the Workhorse from Mastodon, their first album, the most sludgy, the most dark, decrepit.
1: Yes.
0: That's who you say that, huh?

0: What'd I miss? Nothing.
1: A lot of ringing. Welcome back to
2: Living Target, the Metro Revival.
1: Tenacious.
0: Tenitus.
1: Tenitus.
0: Ayo.
1: I got that twin broadband connection, whatever you want to call it. It's golden. We got the golden plan.
0: The synchronicities up here are just surmounting, man. I'm drowning in it.
1: First up.
0: In too deep.
1: He is in too deep. First stuff was Workhorse. That was from Mastodon's first album in 2002, Remission. Honestly, a phenomenal, brilliant, but at times kind of, you know, just, you know, I know I've already said beer boned, but, you know, beer boned album. Definitely with what Mastodon would do over the next few years with their music,
0: just,
1: you know, you listen to Remission, and it sometimes it almost seems a little bit more like raw and earthy, even though it is still a complex. It still is a mathy album at times.
0: Unlike their other albums, where they would kind of combine all these things into one song, and this song for the most part is very separate,
1: like mono.
0: It's very there's two sides. They're songs of discriminating taste. You know, you have half the songs, you know, Crusher, Destroyer, Workhorse, Weird Strides, Behemoth, cool ass stuff, which is just kind of hard hitting 1-2-3 punch. But then you have other songs which are
1: puncher,
0: a lot more kind of like atmospheric and a lot more, I guess you could say, instrumental
1: moody.
0: Based and moody, mid paced. And it really is, like, for the most part, just separate between songs.
1: Mm-hmm.
0: Whereas their following releases, Leviathan, the list goes on, it would really combine these elements for pretty much, for the most part, every single song had both.
1: It would
0: sides.
1: Be like a witch's cauldron. You just throw in some Aya Newt, throw in some Mastodon Tuxt. Yeah. You'd get a.
0: That was a weird ass analogy.
1: I know it was a weird. I was trying to play with something there. I think it kind of.
0: I respect it too.
1: Now let's keep moving. Amazing album though, and definitely if you want some raw, like heavy, extreme Mastodon, this is your album. Then we had, speaking of extreme, Gojira.

0: And a band,
1: I mean, these guys are extreme.
0: And a band that started off very similar. Their first album, especially, was just really straightforward, hardcore death metal. Really cool stuff. But this is not their first album. This is, as of now,
1: straightforward
0: their latest album.
1: Gojira sense.
0: Yeah. you'd have to listen for yourself. This is Fortitude. Just a magnum opus of a release. Mm-hmm. 2021. I remember when this album came out, this was when I was like 14 or stuff, and it's like I was just getting into music, and I heard this, and I was like, Gojira, what the hell is that?
1: Yeah.
0: And it was too weird for me at the time, but I appreciate it now. And this song was, of course, Newfound. Just awesome.
1: Oh my,
0: stuff.
1: Just an amazing song. Gojira can knock it out of the park. And I mean, there's a reason that they are literally the, I guess you could almost say, founders of their own genre, their own distinct genre. One that, when they were starting in the late 90s, early 2000s, was nowhere except for in their hands. And just 20 years later, has really defined metal. I mean, most new metal, definitely the extreme stuff. Their inspiration is Gojira.
0: And, you know, it shows for itself. I mean, Fortitude, I think, was like the highest selling or one of the highest selling albums in the U.S. for its first week of release, which is,
1: wow,
0: you know, phenomenal. They were the first hard rock and metal band to play for Olympics, which
1: in,
0: once again,
1: 2025, yeah.
0: Phenomenal. And, yeah, they're headlining the tours now. So a true and utter success story. Hats off to Gojira.
1: Yes. Really cool. If I had a hat, I would take it off.
0: I have a hat on. And I actually did take you off. So
1: he did.
0: Something. Once it going to next we have Shoku from Sai.
1: Oh,
0: and this
1: yeah.
0: is from their one and only 2022 release, Shiki.
1: Now, not 1922.
0: No, very different. Now, of course, Sai is known. They are an underground band, but if you also know them, they're known for really switching things up.
1: Very
0: poor
1: eclectic.
0: Release. Every single release of theirs is different. From their kind of more underground, brash, black metal beginnings in the 90s, to really their kind of like almost art rock sound of the early 2000s,
1: oh, yeah.
0: to their more kind of, I guess you could say, choir, you know, clandestine-based metal of 2000s to really now they're just kind of smorgasbord of everything.
1: They're tight.
0: For me, their past two releases, Shiki and Here to the Spear, are just amazing albums. Some of the best albums ever. And yeah, especially Here to the Spear. Check that out if you have not heard it. But yeah, this is amazing music, and Sai are just renowned artists. So, you know, once again, hats off to them. Amazing band. We've had them on the show for a reason.
1: Oh, yes. Moving on, however, we are getting into, what am I looking at here? This is Phantom Blood. How can you drain a phantom?
0: No, a phantom
1: theoretically doesn't even exist.
0: That's something that we're going to have to look into.
1: Blood that does not exist?
0: You're asking questions that weren't meant to be asked.
1: Blood taken from thy brother who does not exist.
0: But, yeah, you know, many, many, many interesting, not really things to think about.
1: Yeah.
0: this section is going to kind of be power metal / just power metal. Not just the genre, but just kind of, you know, high and mighty. And
1: yeah.
0: we are starting off with Phantom Blood from Unlucky Morpheus. So we hope you all enjoy. And, our voices will be back in due time.

0: Blood.
1: Yes, you heard it from M. Shells.
0: Latency,
1: and so,
0: man. The latency in this place.
1: You know, and that's the funny thing, is it starts with blood and it ends with blood. That first song that we played was Phantom Blood by Unlucky Morpheus. What makes him so unlucky? Last time I heard, he was a god. What is so unlucky about that?
0: Tell me that,
1: yeah. Now, if I'm correct, just by listening to this, Japanese.
0: Yes.
1: All right. Morpheus. Tell me more.
0: Just a really amazing Japanese power metal band. You know, really been getting into that sound. Which is weird, because I don't watch anime, like, at all.
1: Mm-mm.
0: So the fact that, you know, it's just the music sounds great.
1: Yeah.
0: And yeah, you know, really, just a fan. I mean, words can already describe.
1: It's ineffable. Yeah.
0: Just brilliant. I believe they started in 2008, and have since, ever since then, have just been releasing like album after album, and tons of just kind of, for of course, because they're in Japanese, or a power metal band, they release some songs, of course, for shows and other sorts, but a lot of it is just mainly for the pleasant, you know, viewing and listening experience of the listener. And yeah, so, you know, all I can say, I guess, is words can encapsulate music.
1: Yeah.
0: But music can encapsulate itself.
1: Yes, just listen to the music. It can explain itself. Then we had Full Moon, Sonata Arctica.
0: Oh, yeah.
1: Am I seeing this correctly? These words, they don't make sense.
0: Yeah, and a really interesting band. It's better than the original name, which I'm not even going to say. It wasn't gross, it was just bad.
1: That's the worst.
0: But, I mean, it was kind of meant to be. They just kind of started off as kind of like a, you know, just a fun, not really hearing like hard rock cover band. I think they said they were just doing like covers of Megadeth and Spin Doctors, which is a very apt combination.
1: It's very strange because, you know, I listen to Spin Doctors and I listen to Megadeth, and I don't picture the two working
0: together.
1: You listen
0: to Spin Doctors?
1: You know, it's just kind of it's a strange combination.
0: You think you know someone. But, yeah. It is a weird.
1: You do think you know somebody.
0: But yes. This, of course, was directly from their first album, the song, of course, being called Full Moon. Oh, no. And it was remade, however, in 2014 for kind of like a 15th anniversary. And that's the one we played because I'm sure that the first one, production-wise,
1: it was remade for a reason, right?
0: Yeah.
1: Probably.
0: But, yeah, just a really cool power metal band. I would totally recommend them. Just really fun, you know. And, yeah. Awesome. Mm-hmm.
1: Then we had the one and only Death Clock. Right there.
0: Oh, yeah, Metalocalypse. And this is Go Forth and Die, of course, from their first assorted music called the Death Album.
1: Death Album.
0: But it's one word, the Death Album.
1: Death Album.
0: You gotta be quick.
1: And, you know, just in that one swoop, they really conquered the market of death albums.
0: They cornered the market for, I guess you could say, metal, like, shows, metal caricatures. I mean, they started that on Adult Swim, a kind of comedy associated around a bunch of fictional, theoretical, metal characters.
1: You know, you think about the epitome of the metal man, and that's Death Clock, you know. And it's a comedy, and it's funny, and you can watch it.
0: You can watch it. It's funny. I watched like an episode or two like a year ago.
1: Oh,
0: it's extreme, though.
1: It's extreme because it's metal, and metal is extreme.
0: Oh, no, because it's on Adult Swim.
1: And it's on Adult Swim, and that's extreme, too.
0: But, you know, there's certain types of extreme. Like, I don't know. Are you someone who you just watch Adult Swim all day? You know, what's wrong with you? But no,
1: I would say you're living a very extreme lifestyle.
0: True.
1: And in that sense,
0: I renege on that statement. This is about
1: I think I won him
0: this
1: over.
0: Is about extremes right there.
1: Yes.
0: That is extreme. So yeah, you know, really awesome band and really forged their own sound, their own image.
1: Yeah, literally, it's not so much a band. I mean, the music's great, but literally, it's a show.
0: They're like the metal
1: band built around a show.
0: They're like the Metal Gorillas if they had a TV show as well. So
1: on Adult Swim.
0: Awesome stuff. And then after that, we of course had Heretic from Avenged Sevenfold.
1: Yeah.
0: Hell to the king. And, I mean, we just had to offend
1: Fall prostate to your lord.
0: I mean, Avenged Sevenfold is Avenged Sevenfold. And they are a fantastic band. And no matter what, I guess, incarnation.
1: Yeah, what form ever they come in, because it's varied. Definitely since Nightmare, they have been changing things up really every album they make. I mean, you look at... Just in 12 years, you look at Nightmare, Hold to the King, the stage, and Life is But a Dream, and you have four completely, not only different pieces of work, as any good band should do, but like you would swear that they were of a different origin. You know, like they're just that band. Different.
0: Yeah.
1: Which is really incredible, and they're all awesome. I mean, this album, again, was absolutely huge. You're really playing up that Metallica Black Album sound and aesthetic to their... what's a good word for it? Success!
0: Thumbs
1: up! I did a thumbs up. That's good enough. And, I mean, it went number one all over the place. Went number one in Brazil, Finland, Canada, Ireland, which is where... really matters. If you're going number one in Ireland, then you know you're doing something wrong. I feel like I said something, you said something, they weren't the same. Yeah. Can we talk about that?
0: We are about getting a very heated
1: All right, guys. So, but it's going
0: that,
1: down.
0: So while we do that, we're going to play some chill music. Kind of chill. This is more like Stonery Sludge Mo. And we are starting off with What's in You from the Black Label Society. Rody Crew band, Chris Front by Zach Wild. A wild guy.
1: He's wild. Yeah, he's rather extreme.
0: He's extreme. And we hope you all enjoy these next two tracks. Yeah.

0: So we're just going to start talking. Yeah. I'm being sensual. There's a huge difference. Hope you guys did enjoy. It's not. Okay. Hope you guys did enjoy that section we just played. And it's not creepy. It's not creepy.
1: It really is
0: it's
1: creepy.
0: It's black labeled society.
1: Making me blow my breath.
0: See, it's a black labeled society. That's what it is. And that was from Mafia, which is their sixth album. Came out in 2005. Now, these guys are an interesting band. They've always kind of had close ties with, you know, the South, you know, Sac Wild, all those guys, you know.
2: Well, Sac Wild's what, like the front of the band?
0: Yeah.
2: Okay.
0: Sac Wild's band. And, you know, it is very much like Southern metal. You know, you have a lot of those bar chords, a lot of those blues, a lot of those almost like Lynyrd Skynyrd-esque, but amped up. You know, it's heavy metal now. And this came out in the aftermath of Dimebag Darrell's death. Of course, Sac Wild was very close with Pantera and Dimebag Darrell. So, you know, it's just an interesting time in metal history, you know, when Dimebag Darrell was killed, because I just felt like it kind of changed things in the metal community. It kind of changed the way the music and the people behind the music were viewed, you know. And it was a sad event, but, you know, Black Labeled Society made this album. It's pretty darn awesome. I believe the song's name was What's In You. Yeah, and check them out if you're a fan.
2: Yeah, I kind of had an Alice in Chainsian vibe. And a member of Alice in Chains is actually in this band for a very short time.
0: Yeah, Mike Inez.
2: Very cool.
0: Very cool.
2: Ah,
0: turn it off.
2: I just played the next song, which was Electric Messiah.
0: Oh, yes.
2: High on Fire, and that was, of course, from the 2018 album of said name.
0: I believe it was actually dedicated to Lemmy of Motorhead, too, which is very
2: interesting. Oh, yeah. Yeah, it was.
0: And now the really interesting thing with High on Fire is the front man of this band. Let me find his name real quick. Give me 1 second. I believe Matt Pike. His other band, which is Sleep, actually had their comeback the same year in 2018. They made their album, I believe, Sciences is what it's called. The Sciences, yeah, which was their first album in a long time. So 2018 was a very busy band for Matt Pike and the members of High on Fire. But, you know, it is an amazing album. And just the dichotomy between Sleep and High on Fire, it is very
2: jarring.
0: Yeah. That's a good word for it. Just an amazing band, both amazing bands. But if you like your high energy, you know, just beer chested, you know, almost more like what would be like sludgy metal, you know, I would definitely recommend High on Fire. Then Take My Bones Away was the song that we played by Burinus.
2: Oh,
0: we
2: yeah.
0: keep playing these songs.
2: I played the
0: man.
2: First second of every song to kind of get a feel.
0: Kind of get like,
2: you know?
0: Yes,
2: jolt
0: our mind.
2: You know, jolt
0: the
2: memory. And that was, of course, from Yellow and Green, because they do colors. You know, mm-hmm. Weezer does colors too, but they do the colors that Weezer did not do, such as Yellow and Green.
0: Yellow and Green, Weezer never did yellow. No, they did green, right? They did
2: green. They did green, they did. But.
0: And yeah. They got a lot of green from it, too.
2: True,
0: you know what
2: but
0: I'm
2: they
0: saying.
2: Did
0: it's
2: not
0: a huge
2: do,
0: conspiracy.
2: They didn't do YOLO, so.
0: Nah, not yet. But anyways, Burinus is an amazing band. You know, that's the thing with a lot of these bands from these genres is, you know, you might just kind of think, and this is the thing that I did when I was younger, is that, you know, sludgy, kind of more rocky, mid-paced, temperate, you know, metal. It's kind of like, you know, it's all going to be the same. It's all going to be uninteresting, drab. There are some of the best metal bands in all of existence. I mean, Burinus are absolutely amazing. And this was the lead single from, like I said, that album of theirs, Yellow and Green, which was released in 2012. Now, following this album, the band would actually be in a crash. I believe their tour bus would crash. And it would result in a few members of the band permanently leaving. I believe their vertebrae were damaged, which is horrible. So just a very tumultuous time for the band, but amazing album, amazing band. Check them out. Then last but certainly not least,
2: we had Super Scooper and the
0: The amazing Super Scooperness.
2: And the Mighty Scoop.
0: It's the Mighty Scoop. Stop talking over me.
2: It was the Mighty Scoop.
0: The Mighty Scoop, the big scoop.
2: Oh, yeah.
0: And just, you know, Caius, what more can you say about these guys? I mean, they are, in a sense, the originators of that sound. You know, they really dominated it. Yeah. You know, because they were so good at it. You can't take that away.
2: They were really the quintessential act of that sound. And, mm-hmm. of course, there are many bands that have followed up that kind of stonery, sludgy mm-hmm. sound. However, credit has to go to, I guess you could say, those who laid down the foundations. And Caius was definitely one of them. Mm-hmm. Now, of course, we've talked about Caius before because from their ashes rose many phoenixes, one of them, of course, being Queens of Stone Age.
0: Josh Homme was a member of Caius, mm-hmm. and he would go on to create his own band, which really reformed music in general. Mm-hmm. But just amazing stuff all the way around. And if you love what you heard, then check out more, because there is more. It's really boundless, right? I mean, what we just played, Welcome to Sky Valley, if you look at it that way, the sky is, oh, it's big. It's vast. Let's be honest here. There's a lot going on up there. So, theoretically, chaos is all that the sky is.
2: Wow.
0: Yeah.
2: I've
0: been smoking some of that good stuff, too.
2: K.O.
0: So, anyways, let's move on. This next playlist that we are going to play is a bit more metal. Just metal. This is going to be some classic thrash.
2: Right?
0: Yeah. Good stuff all the way around.
2: No
0: Everybody can agree on it. So, Ensemble by Slayer. Just, if you want a anthem of, I guess, what you could say,
2: Carnage.
0: Original thrash was all about, look no further. Hope you guys do enjoy.

0: Booyah! Now let's talk quick because I'm afraid I am acquiring a Quincy in my throat. Yes! Yeah! Hey, hey!
1: Yes!
2: That's it.
0: That's the crowd pleaser when he says that the ladies go wild, man. Trust me.
2: Everyone trust goes me. Wild.
0: Everyone goes
2: man.
0: Wild. It's
2: no need to just
0: quite a hit. Show.
2: Everyone goes wild.
0: Everyone
2: man,
0: goes
2: this
0: wild.
2: This is a you know show what? For everyone.
0: You're right. I'm sorry.
2: You should be.
0: Okay.
2: And apology not accepted. So.
0: All right.
2: That's taking
0: that's
2: the
0: respect,
2: high ground
0: right
2: there.
0: So I respect you for that. So. First up was War Sambo, Fight the War, whatever the lyrics are. That was their first song in Seasons in the Abyss. They really do not care about this, you know, perennial seasons. They're taking a stand. I respect that. Slayer is just amazing, and this 1990 album is literally the epitome, the quintessential of Slayer. It's where they had their catapulting effect.
2: Yeah, they had found their signature, and they were just doing it. To its fullest.
0: And this is really, like, in my opinion, the peak of that. The Zenith. They also would record their first music video pretty late in the game for 1990 with Seasons in the Abyss, the title track, in front of the Giza pyramids. I guess Don's discount pyramids on 49th wasn't good enough for them. They had to go all the way out. But anyways, just really cool stuff. I love Slayer, right?
2: Oh, yeah.
0: A rib-cracking time because literally I went to a Kerry King concert and I had my rib cracked.
2: I did not.
0: He didn't, though.
2: I was...
0: no respect.
2: No respect. Then, but I was in the mosh pit, too, so more respect on me for not getting a full night out of myself.
0: Wow, no buffoonery, right?
2: There was, like, people laying down and rags getting trampled on and stuff.
0: Fight.
2: It was just... It was awful.
0: Then we had Megadeth. That was Tears in a Vial because Dave Mustaine, he's quite a lot of tears.
2: He's cried a lot of tears.
0: He'll be the first one to admit that. But just an amazing album from the system... has failed. This was really Megadeth coming back from the ashes after 2001 and afterwards, which was kind of a very dark period, maybe even the nadir of all of Megadeth, honestly. Mustaine would actually come back together under the solo career, moniker of a solo career, but his labels wouldn't let him do that, so instead he did Megadeth. And which I'm correct, in the studio it was literally just him, and then he hired a drummer. He tried to get the Rust in Peace ensemble back together, but Marty and Ellefson were reluctant to come back for whatever reason. Maybe they had other plans. And then Nick Menza was just sadly not in the condition to play in Megadeth. So instead he would actually bring back Chris Poland, who was in the first two Megadeth albums back in the 80s. They had kind of had a rough outgoing,
2: and
0: so
2: a falling
0: it was
2: good
0: to see them come back. And, I mean, System Has Failed was really regaled by critics as a return to form. Megadeth back in the political intensity that was always about. Megadeth was always a politically charged, you know, motivated, furious band. And it was good to see them back. In action, you know, Dave Mustaine back at the helm of that. It was actually announced by him that System was to be the farewell tour of Megadeth, but by the ending of it, he was so much back into the fold of things that they kept on going and have just recently retired now.
2: Theoretically. Hopefully.
0: We'll see.
2: I hope they retire.
0: Last
2: but not least, we had Troubled Dreams. So I am not sleeping tonight because that's bad.
0: That's bad mojo right there.
2: And that was from, of course, their 92 release, The Ritual.
0: That was Testament, of course.
2: I keep clicking the songs. Mm-hmm. And yeah, you know, just a really cool release in 92, mm-hmm. of course, amidst the great grunge schism of the early 90s. They were trying to rapidly find their sound and rearrange it, and they did better than most thrash bands. However, they would quickly change things again after this with Low, which, as the name suggests, was a lot more kind of grungy, groove, metal-oriented album.
0: Yeah, we were talking about Pantera earlier, a lot more in that vein.
2: But this album is a bit more progressive, it's a bit more mid-paced, and it did release some of their biggest, you know, tracks.
0: Yeah.
2: Turn to Serenity and all that stuff. So, a really cool album. Lecture Crown, bangers.
0: I mean, this is it's a good album. You know, you might overlook it because you're like, okay, well, it's one of those early 90s thrash, you know, like chameleons.
2: Yeah, once it coming from the heart, it was coming from, you know, a place of fear.
0: Yeah, you know, fear of change. We have to change. But it's a good album. Testament's a great band. Check them out.
2: That's Testament right there.
0: Yeah, it's a testament to their will. All right, guys. Well, that's our show. Living Target, the Metal Revival. All of us are here. All of us are loving it. We love you guys. Thank you for listening to us. You make us who we are. We make us who we are. And hopefully we make you who you are to a certain extent.
2: I don't know.
0: Maybe. we love you, though, regardless of the situation. Thank you. have a wonderful rest of your day, night, and or in between.
2: We're going to a hotel.
0: Yeah, we're going to a hotel.
2: That's a side note, but hotels are cool.
0: Hotels
2: are badass.
0: They're badass.
2: So we hope y'all out there enjoyed the show, and we're going to close it off with Rose. Hello, us. A nice send-off. Yes. This is from A Perfect Circle, a really cool band.
0: A Perfect Circle.
2: A really nice send-off. Wow. So,
0: a really nice send-off. How many more times can we say that?
2: So we're going to end it right now. So, yeah, adieu.
0: Thank you again. And make sure you check out the Sunset Boat Tour, riveressradio.com for more information. 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And until next time.

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From the New Arts and Media Studios in Milwaukee, I'm Charles Purcell. This is The Log. Hey, remember we talked about Citizens United and the fact that we could knock the whole thing out of existence just by convincing our state legislatures to change the law regarding the rules for corporations? Because states grant the charters of incorporation. So they can just write it into the law. You can't give large sums of money to politicians. We can destroy Citizens United just by having state legislators do the right thing. Well, wouldn't you know it? A state has done the right thing. The state of Hawaii. Reading from the AP article from May 14th, Hawaii's Democratic governor on Thursday signed into law a bill that uses a novel approach to reduce the influence of corporations and hard-to-track dark money groups that have been able to spend unlimited amounts on politics since the 2010 U.S. Supreme Court ruling, referring there to, of course, Citizens United. The law, which takes effect July 1, 2027, redefines corporations in a way that precludes spending on elections. A volunteer group in Montana is gathering signatures in hopes of putting a similar issue to voters in November. So the Supreme Court in Citizens United may have given corporations the right to unlimited spending in politics. Only the state can give them the ability to do so. If you'll remember our conversation, and I apologize, I can't remember the person who taught me this. It was somebody from some think tank talking to a state legislature. Anyway, as you may remember, he pointed out, in kind of simplistic terms, but accurate terms, that the Supreme Court could give you the right to flap your wings and fly. You have the right to do it. The Supreme Court can't give you the ability to do it. So that right means nothing if you don't have the ability. And states grant charters of incorporation. They are the ones who give the ability to give unlimited funds. So it doesn't take away their right to do it, but it does take away their ability to do it. You want to flap your arms and fly? Knock yourself out. You have the right. Ain't gonna work. So I'm very pleased with the state of Hawaii today. Well, certainly the biggest story this week, and arguably the biggest story this year, the biggest story of Orange Menace 2.0. Yeah, if you're a little confused by this story about the $1.8 billion fund that the Orange Menace has created for himself, there's been plenty of coverage. I'm sure you've heard about this, but just in case you're confused, because I wouldn't blame you if you are. So just the basics. Where to start here? Well, it starts with this ridiculous $10 billion lawsuit that the Orange Menace brought against the IRS. So the President of the United States suing his own government for $10 billion. And as are all of his cases, it was entirely bogus. He was suing them because a whistleblower revealed his tax returns, and he didn't like that, even though every president before him has released their tax returns. So that was never going to go anywhere. Except for the fact that he was playing both sides of the fence here. He's both the defendant and the plaintiff, if you will. He's suing the IRS, but he's the president, so he decides what kind of settlement there might be. Right, exactly. I can see you rolling your eyes. Right, exactly what you're thinking. That's how ridiculous this is. So I guess a lot of us thought he was just going to pay himself a cool $10 billion and then, as usual, just let the courts knock into each other like the Three Stooges for 10 years until eventually the Supreme Court says, yeah, let him do what he wants. I kind of thought that's how it was going to end. Oh, but here we have a twist. Now we have what some news outlets are calling $1.7 billion, and others are calling $1.8 billion. They're missing the point. It's exactly $1.776 billion, because he has to be cute. Get it? 1776? Whew.
So now this fund, and here's where a lot of people get confused, it looks like it's part of a settlement. Okay, well, there was a lawsuit, $10 billion lawsuit against the IRS. So if you're not listening carefully, it sounds like, oh, okay, well, there are out-of-court settlements all the time. This is the settlement. Kind of like when he was suing, you know, some big broadcaster, and they say, well, we'll settle by giving you $15 million for your presidential library. Things like that. That's what it sounded like. But that's not at all what this is. Not at all. Everything that's happening here is entirely encased within the walls of the Oval Office. It's just the Orange Menace and his Attorney General from the Department of Injustice, Todd Blanche, acting. And whoever else is in the room. I don't know if Russ Vogt has something to do with this. The ghoul Stephen Miller. I don't know. But they just hatched this little scheme. Well, we'll just pick this number out of the air, 1776, because it's the 250. And aren't we cute? And we'll drop the IRS lawsuit, but we'll establish this fund to pay anyone who feels like they've been wronged by the Biden Justice Department. You know the whole thing, the weaponization of Biden's DOJ, what they call lawfare, going after the president, going after J6ers, going after the president's friends, weaponizing the DOJ. Because every accusation is a confession with these psychos. So don't be confused. This is not a settlement. There's no judge involved in this. There's no court involved in this. It's just a scheme, literally hatched out of thin air. Congress has nothing to do with it, except, I guess, technically, they'll have something to do with hiring one of the five board members. There's five members of this panel who will be deciding on the merits of each individual case. So some proud boy comes in and says, you know what? I was mistreated by that evil, evil Biden-weaponized Department of Justice and that deranged Merrick Garland. And so there's a five-person board, four of them named by guess who, of course. Todd Blanche, acting AG, was testifying before the Senate Appropriations Subcommittee this morning and said, oh, the Orange Menace has nothing to do with this. Or he tried to say it. All five members serve at the pleasure of the president, a phrase they love because he loves to be pleasured. So, yeah, this five-member panel will make all the decisions on how to dole out the money. Somebody did the math, and $1.776 billion goes a long way. Each J6er who applies could get a cool million. $1 million. So not only do they get pardons, but they get a cool million. And this is something that some commentators are pointing out that is so important to realize here. They're now officially on the payroll. I mean, all of this stinks, but this is particularly chilling. The Proud Boys and all the rest of the J6ers are now officially on his payroll to the tune of $1 million each. So what do you suppose is going to happen the next time he needs some toughs? Maybe the midterms. Maybe they need to intimidate some voters. Maybe they need to steal some ballots. Maybe they need to create another fake set of electors. Because they're also swept up in this whole thing. The fake electors, all the people who conspired to steal the 2020 election, anybody who helped him to conceal classified documents down at Mar-a-Lago, any of his many lawyers who helped him dream up these schemes, all of them pardoned, all of them now paid, and ready for what's next. And again, this big multi-billion dollar fund, there's nothing legal about it. There's no court involved, there's no judge involved, there's no Congress involved, nobody. This is historic. And the issue I find most compelling is this idea that his thousands of henchmen are now, quite literally, on the payroll. Not only for what they've already done, but for whatever plan they have next. I mean, this is Mussolini's Italy. These are the black shirts. Representative Jamie Raskin said,
that the Orange Menace is systematically converting neutral government mechanisms into a presidential slush fund to build his army of political dependents. Senator Elizabeth Warren called it an insane level of corruption, even for Trump. And the fact that they're building this all on the lie that Joe Biden and Merrick Garland were these crazed, corrupt, dirty politicians usurping the Department of Justice, defiling it by turning it into their own private Department of Retribution. Talk about accusations and confessions. Good Lord. So this is so much bigger than a 24 or 48-hour news cycle. We talk about a lot of things here. I remember when I was studying journalism in college, and this was the first time I heard about the problem of the headline. Every headline, every day, and this was back in the days of newspapers, well, they had headlines. And the size of the headline, or the font, they measured by points. It was a 36-point font or a 48-point font. You know about fonts, because that migrated into the computer world. So points and fonts don't sound as old-fashioned as I thought. Well, that's where it started, from the printed newspaper. Anyway, the problem is every headline begins to look the same. Like yesterday's headline, "Dog Saves Kid from Drowning in Pool," and today's headline, "President Threatens Nuclear Annihilation of Iran," they're the same font. So you think, well, they're equally important. It becomes a psychological thing. Well, I'm getting off on this tangent, and I'm going around the long way just to say, because we talk about a lot of different stories every day, it's very important that you understand this one stands above and beyond all, pretty much all of them that we've talked about recently. I can't think of anything more important than this. I just have to stress that. There's the notion of the captured state, right? We've talked about. This is a huge step in capturing the apparatus of the government. This is a captured state, putting their hand into the till of the American taxpayer, taking out $1.776 billion of it, illegally, just doing it, brazenly, for all to see, proud of it, announcing it, daring anyone to challenge them. Courts can't tell me what to do. Congress can't tell me what to do. Name any autocrat through history. This is it. We're here. This is the capture of government. The Treasury Department's general counsel resigned immediately when this nearly $2 billion boondoggle was announced. He hasn't yet made any public statements, but gee, what do you think? That's the Treasury Department's top legal officer. Quit abruptly on the day this was announced. And now we find out, written into this little, they try to make it look like a law. It's not a law. It's just ink on paper, written by the Orange Menace and his consigliere. So into this, whatever you want to call it, scheme is the only really good word for it. Oh, an addendum, we find out, quietly slipped into the text. The U.S. Department of Injustice now forever bars the IRS from auditing the Orange Menace's past tax returns. Yeah, that's written into this law, whatever you call it. Yeah. Government forever barred, precluded from examining the tax returns of the Orange Menace, his family, company, and related companies. So all of this is immensely criminal. And just add it to the list. The insider trading, the crypto schemes, the bribes from foreign nations. And as bad as the corruption is, I still have to stress, for me, the most important factor not to be overlooked is that the Proud Boys, the J6ers, all the crooked lawyers, all of them are being paid handsomely with your tax money, with the midterms just 5 months away. The regime's U.S. Department of Homeland Security has flagged tens of thousands of registrations, of voter registrations, because they're on the hunt to purge as many as possible. They've asked each of the 50 states for all of their voter information,
Red states are complying, blue states are not. They're pressuring all 50. And where they're able, they're getting inside systems and they're purging voters. Investigative reporter Greg Palast has been writing about this sort of thing for years. It's his beat. The current regime has no equal in these shenanigans. And now, with this new fund, they have a very highly paid workforce. We can't take another 2.5, 3 years of this. Impeachment, 25th Amendment, general strike, something's got to give. Just a couple of quick thoughts on a couple of midweek stories. Let's start with Cuba and this ridiculous indictment of Raul Castro, 94 years old, soon to be 95. It's just garbage. Don't let the legacy media paint this in anything other than grandstanding for the Republican base. The indictment is for a 1996 incident, so 30 years ago. Cuba shot down two planes, which the Americans, acting AG Todd Blanche, always has to say civilian planes. Okay, yeah, technically, they were planes flown by the Florida-based exile group Brothers to the Rescue. They claimed they were providing humanitarian aid to the poor, oppressed people of Cuba. That's disputed. According to a lot of people at the time, it was much more about propaganda than it was about any kind of aid. And not just propaganda, also sabotage. They were out to sabotage the Cuban Revolution. Now, I'm not here to take sides. This was 30 years ago. I have no idea. I'm not here to litigate this whole case. But I am here just to offer some perspective. So by one way of looking at this, this Florida-based exile group Brothers to the Rescue, kind of a radical vigilante propagandist saboteurs. And as you could guess, the nation of Cuba didn't take to that too well. Four men were killed. That part is not disputed. Cuba shot them out of the air. That part is not disputed. They were in international airspace, says Todd Blanche. That is disputed. Cuba claims that there were several incursions into Cuban airspace, and that they finally had enough and shot them down. Again, I don't know. I don't know what's true. I'm just trying to offer some perspective. And speaking of perspective, how about 200 people murdered by U.S. forces, people on small boats in international waters off the coast of South and Central America? Nowhere near American shores. So how's that for some perspective? Raul Castro, at the time, 30 years ago, I guess, was head of the Cuban military. So he's the one who ordered the strike. So does that mean that 30 years from now, the nation of Venezuela will indict Pete Hegseth for nearly 200 murders? Perspective. That's all I want. That's all I'm asking for. The acting Attorney General of the United States of America held the press conference for this announcement of the indictment in this big hall filled with rabid anti-revolutionary Cuban Americans. Yeah, the Cuban exiles at the time of the revolution, who got the hell out of there, didn't want to have anything to do with it because they're the ones who had the money. They're the ones who had all the big businesses and the mansions that were being occupied by the new revolution. Oh, Cuba. Oh, Havana. Havana was party city. All the U.S. interests, all the private corporations, sugar, fruit, cigars, I don't know. Yeah, Fidel and his brother Raul led the revolucion, and now 60-plus years of resentment from this Cuban exile community, mainly in Miami. And so that's who this is for. It's for Republican politics. They filled up this room with these folks. And I've never seen an attorney general during an indictment announcement have to keep stopping for applause breaks. Oh, they were cheering in the room. It's ridiculous. The Orange Regime doesn't give a damn about democracy or about the fate of other nations' people.
They just got back from China. They love China. They do business with Vietnam. Hell, the Gulf states. All authoritarian. There's no democracy to be found in all of these buddies they have around the world. So that's not the motivation for this. It's domestic politics, and it's real easy and fun because they can toss in a little brown-skinned racism. I've only heard and read the initial reporting the first few hours after it happened, and it's abysmal. Cuba is a failed state, they keep saying, without ever mentioning, oh, well, it's been 60 years of sanctions and blockades, and it's worse now than ever. The blackouts are lasting 16, 18, 20, 22 hours a day. People are dying because of the U.S. blockade of Cuba. An international crime in and of itself. You and I have talked about this. A blockade is an act of war. So the news coverage and the way they describe Cuba is just abysmal. Turn them off. Delete the apps. You got to go to Democracy Now. You got to go to The Intercept. Dropsite News. ProPublica. Al Jazeera. Jacobin. The Nation. There are a lot of unaffiliated independent journalists these days on places like Substack. I mention Ken Klippenstein all the time. I like him. You have to be careful. You have to find the ones that can be trusted. But they're out there. Yeah, Cuba has been under sanctions and blockades and harassment and threats for the entire history of their revolution. And then American officials and their mouthpieces in the media turn around and say, oh, it's a failed state. And even through all that harassment, they created a health system that was the envy of the world. They sent doctors around the world in health emergencies. They had an infant mortality rate that put ours to shame. They had a 100% literacy rate. Again, I'm not here to defend Cuba necessarily. You know me, I like democracy. I like a little more democracy in my revolutions. So no, I'm not here to defend Cuba. I'm here to offer some perspective, because we are way out of kilter right now. The other midweek story I want to talk about are recent primary elections. Alabama, Georgia, Idaho, Kentucky, Oregon, Pennsylvania. There's a lot going on. And my thought on this, and the perspective I want to offer here, is that something's happening that I kind of like. The extremes are rising as the center falls, and I'm fine with that. I'm just very good with that. The mushy middle has nothing to offer except that drifting Overton window that keeps drifting to the right and to the right. I'm the one who wants to see crazy MAGA up against actual leftist progressives. Give the Americans that choice, and I know which way they'll go. I have no doubt. But when you put Democratic establishment mushy middle candidates up against the MAGA crazies, now you have problems. They might still win, especially as MAGA becomes less and less popular, but that doesn't change the big picture. It doesn't get us what we need. Universal health care, a living wage, etc. So I'm actually kind of pleased at what's going on. The Orange Menace, as an endorser, has massive power in Republican primaries, not so much in the general elections. So he's having wild success. Thomas Massey, out. In Kentucky, the MAGA candidate, Andy Barr, won the primary for a Kentucky U.S. Senate. Same thing in Alabama, Barry Moore. As I'm sure you've heard by now, Senator Bill Cassidy didn't even win his primary. He's out. Again, all because of the Orange Menace endorsements. He's sending a whole bunch of MAGA candidates to the November general elections. Good luck. Yeah, some of them will win in deep red districts. But generally speaking, he's making this a race. He just endorsed Tom Paxton for Senate in Texas, which gives Tallarico, the Democratic candidate, an excellent chance. Now, Tallarico's a little too centrist for my taste, but the Democratic Party writ large is being pushed to the left to back off of their undying support for Israel, to not take AIPAC money, to support universal health care, living wage, economic populism. So even where the progressives of the Democratic Party aren't necessarily winning, because it's kind of a mixed bag,
the left is pushing the party. The Republicans say, oh, that's great. Good for us. Yeah, careful what you wish for. The Democratic centrists are crying in their beer. Sorry. Get with the program. Chris Robb, a progressive, won his primary in Pennsylvania, a very important swing state. He will win the general election and join the squad, so-called. Also in Pennsylvania, Bob Brooks won his primary. You know, not a Bernie socialist. He's not AOC. He's not even Graham Plattner. But he's definitely embracing this left-wing populism, this economic populism especially. We've talked a lot about Zoran Mamdani in New York. Of course, Graham Plattner in Maine. I'm pushing hard for Francesca Hong for governor here in Wisconsin. Already in office, people like AOC, Ilhan Omar, Max Frost, Mark Pocan, my guy here in Wisconsin. The tide is turning. I'm feeling good about this. And that's not even to mention the people like Bill Cassidy and Thomas Massie, other Republicans who have either lost their seats, but they're still in Congress for another 7 months, as Thomas Massie made sure to point out at his concession speech this week. Both Massie and Cassidy, within minutes of their defeat, turned on the Orange Menace, vocally opposing him, voted against him on the war in Iran. Senator Mitch McConnell, who will go down as one of the great villains of American politics, has been independent of the Orange Menace since he announced his retirement at the end of this term. So there are even repugnants who are making waves now in our nation's capital. And we're setting up for a midterm election, if we can pull them off without the hijinks the regime is planning. But we're setting up for many elections across the country where it's going to be crazy MAGA versus economic populists, progressives. It's not going to be the mushy middle everywhere you turn. People like Hakeem Jeffries, who just continues to embarrass himself. He suggested that college athletes should turn down their lucrative deals with Southern state universities as a boycott to fight the assault on voting rights. Really? You want to put that on young kids? Trying to go to school? Trying to make a life? Maybe you should do something, Hakeem Jeffries, minority leader in the U.S. House of Representatives. Plus, I know this is ridiculous, but he made this announcement, this request, while wearing sunglasses. What are you doing, Hakeem Jeffries? God, I can't wait to see the back of that guy's head when somebody beats him and he walks out the door. Good Lord, these guys. So, there you go. A couple of thoughts on midweek headlines. 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Peter Donalds wrote and performed our theme song. Thanks for listening. I love you. I'll see you out there.

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Well, hello. How are you doing? Hopefully you're doing well. Hopefully you're not being sick. Hopefully you are staying inside if it's cold and chilly. Hopefully you're outside where it's nice and sunny. Either way, hopefully you're enjoying yourself as I am enjoying here at 104.1 FM River West Radio here in the lovely River West neighborhood of Milwaukee. I am your host, AJ. This is Truth with Consequences. Always airs here at 1:30 p.m. Central Time. And then you can catch me around 3 o'clock, same day, on the news hole with my friend Eric. And, hopefully you we'll catch that, and there'll be a surprise on that show coming up today. It's nice to join you today, and hopefully, you're enjoying the start of your Memorial Day weekend, and you're doing festivities, and this is the beginning of summer for most of us in a lot of ways, and hopefully you are planning your social calendar, which I want to remind you that our third annual Sunset Gala cruise is happening on Friday, May 29th, where we will have food and raffle prizes and karaoke and celebration on the water to support this local independent radio station here in Milwaukee known as River West Radio, because we depend on you on this, on a community support level. 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And hopefully I will see you on the boat and just having a great time and get to know you as you get to know me and Eric and the other great producers here at 104.1 FM River West Radio. And speaking of water, water is important. Water is something that, you know, if you live in Milwaukee, you know, water is a very important resource for us in a lot of ways. And a lot of us get involved into water justice, fighting various water governance and policies that are happening in and around the city of Milwaukee and elsewhere, not just Milwaukee, even, you know, up in Sheboygan and Green Bay and over at La Crosse and even up in Superior and all the other cities that have tributaries and creeks and rivers and other watersheds that this state has. And we are very grateful for having these kinds of water resources at our disposal. However, once again, we find ourselves really fighting another challenge as we are fighting against data centers. Now, there was a report that came out, and Wisconsin Public Radio put this out, and essentially what they did, they were really reporting on, once again, about data centers and the effects they have on our environment, mostly, you know, and they weren't really focused on the city councils that are still going on, and city councils in and around the state of Wisconsin are trying to
attract data centers to their communities, and other areas that have data centers are attracting more into their communities, because we have to understand there are 4,300 data centers in 50 states. 4,300. And of those 4,300, about 53 of them are in Wisconsin. And there's 25 data centers alone just in the city of Milwaukee. You know, and there's 13 centers in Madison, and about 15 in around Kenosha. So just in southeast Wisconsin and around Dane County have the largest concentrations of data centers in around the state. Now you have like a couple in Eau Claire and others in Wisconsin Rapids and Green Bay and the Appleton and Oshkosh area. And then you have the one up in Wausau and one down in Beloit. But the ones I just mentioned with largest concentrations, like, they are still like asking for data centers to come. Now, I have talked about these before, especially, you know, when they were really rampant up along Lake Michigan coastline. But I want to talk about this again because it's very imperative for us to really understand why this is not the economic development that we should be fighting for. Rather, we need to put a moratorium on data centers. Because like any other economic development project, whether it be prisons, whether it is fast food restaurants, big box stores, whatever the case may be, distribution centers, fulfillment centers, all of these things are not helping local economies. They're not. And I can

municipalities, your even at the county level, and seeing on what elected officials are saying when they are saying, this is why we need a prison, this is why we need a fulfillment center, a distribution center, a big box store, a fast food restaurant, a chain coffee house. It's the same rhetoric as it is with data centers. It's going to draw in local people. We're going to tell these developers and these businesses that they need to hire local. You know, not very long when Port Washington was fighting for a data center is when I started seeing commercials at various unions are fighting for data centers. It's like, oh, we need data centers so we can have union workers at these places. They're not going to do anything. No matter how you package it and show, you know, here's what the outcome can be, it is not going to help you whatsoever when it comes to an economic level. But again, I started the show about water, and I want to hone in a little more about data centers and water, because when we talk about AI governance, and when I say AI governance, you know, in this particular case, I'm really talking about how can we create guardrails in order for getting regulation as well as transparency when it comes to data centers. Now, again, I'm all for a moratorium. I don't want any regulatory legislation when it comes to data centers. And for those who are advocating for regulation, then what are the guardrails? What's the AI governance that you are crafting so that, you know, data centers are not furthering destructing our natural resource that is water? Now, we know data centers have existed since the 90s, so this is not a new thing. It has been a little bit more ramped up since last year, and especially with the rise of moving everything into a data center, and especially when it comes to cryptocurrency. When it comes to the expansion of cloud storage. So, like, these are things that we have to understand, because this influx of hyperscale AI data centers, and by that I mean hyperscale AI data centers are these massive purpose-built facilities designed to handle extreme computing and energy demands of machine learning, as well as generative AI. In other words, when we think of, you know, these hyperscale facilities, it's Google. It's Amazon, it's Meta, it's Apple, you know, and

0: many, many other international companies that are part of, you know, the hyperscale. Microsoft, you know, is the other. Alibaba. And Baidu and Tencent and the OVH Cloud, you know, are some of these largest, are the largest hyperscalers that are out there. So these hyperscale AI data centers are creating large physical footprints, right? They are consuming more land, and these are the things that we visibly see. And these are the things that we also need to be concerned about, because they're taking up more property. And as many of you know, that for me, property is a power relation. And for people and local governments saying, you know what, data center, you can have this land. They are giving the power to these businesses, the Microsofts, the Googles, the Apples, you know, all of them, Meta. And for what? And some of these lands that they're taking up is agricultural land, so they're taking up arable land. They're taking away land from farmers. So we're losing agricultural business that, you know, adds to the accumulation of capital when it comes to agriculture. And when you start seeing elected officials and other folks, it's like, well, what's wrong with agriculture? And then we can point to, well, you're giving it to data centers. You're shooting yourself in your own foot by taking away a commodity market, as well as the very thing that Wisconsin's known for. So there's the physical land that is of concern, and something that we can physically point at, like, we don't need that. But the other side of it, and then I mentioned this before, and I think it's well noted to say this once again, that there's a lot of massive water consumption that data centers need. And I don't, but I think people now understand, and I just don't know those who are fighting for data centers to come into the areas understand what is going on. Because it's, if you actually have, like, worked in computing before, you know, or any area of information technology, and I've had the honor of, you know, when I was in school and took classes at what was then called the Whiteside Area Career Center, now the Vocation Center, but the Career Center, and took what was then called information technology classes, where I was studying, you know, computer repair as well as networking, Cisco networking, that is. is where I was trying, you know, learn about like mainframes and, you know, when you put multiple mainframes together to create, you know, programs for a business and all this. So we weren't studying quite data centers, but what we did learn about is how do you start taking care of like these networks of computers that we call mainframes, because they put out a lot of energy. You need to cool them down, and they need to be in the space that really needs a cool down. All these computers, like even the computer like next to me, where I can, you know, look at this monitor and provide you information and everything, you know, there's heat coming out of this tower. And many of you who have like a desktop computer at home, you know, there's like the heat comes of it. Now, imagine a cabinet that is 8 foot high, we'll say 10 foot high, right? And you put these kind of computers in these cabinets, as well as these horizontal devices for internet connection and everything, for the networking, right? And imagine there are thousands of these in a big building. All of these are put in heat. If you took out any fans out in there and you stepped in, it would be a sauna. So these things need massive amount of cooling, and they need it to cool down quick. So you can't quite put like a commercial refrigeration unit on top of a building. I think I've seen it before in some places, but on a very much smaller scale. But we're talking like these data centers. They need something to cool it down. So that's why they need water. It's almost, not quite, but almost similar to nuclear reactors, insofar that nuclear reactors also need water. And some of the nuclear reactors that we have seen, here in Southeast Wisconsin, not too far from here, is Zion, Illinois. There's a nuclear reactor there. There's one in Byron, Illinois. There's one in Cordova, Illinois. 3 Mile Island that we all know and love in New York. And several other places. Like, they're all near large, maybe not large, but voluminous areas of water, right? So they take in and discharge all that water to cool down the reactors. Well, data centers run the same way. They extract water from either aquifers, underwater rivers, or taking it directly from a large source river or a lake, like Lake Michigan. And they need to, it's not really discharged, but it's recharged water. And there's different ways of doing it, you know, and some are trying to be better stewards in doing it, but it doesn't mean that that means data centers are like not as bad as they do it, but like they do a closed system where like they capture the water and they keep running water in a very closed system to make it a little bit more sustainable. But that's not quite sustainable in the grand scheme of things. Maybe in the other variations I'm going to be talking about for sure, but you know, they're still extracting water. But the one that they do is like an injection well. So once the water is extracted, then the water has to go somewhere. So they put it into an injection well, which forces the water to go underground, and then they start, you know, seeping into the soil, and then it gets into natural drinking water. Here's an example of that, that is right down in Georgia.
1: I first met Beverly and Jeff Morris a year ago. They live 400 yards from Meta's 2.5 million square foot data center campus in Morgan County, Georgia, where Trump got over 70% of the vote. Now I'm back, this time with Congresswoman Alexandria Ocasio-Cortez, to find out if one of the most progressive Democrats in the country can connect with the people being left behind by the data center boom.
2: Our water situation is worse. The water that we're getting into the house is worse.
3: And we're all on wells, so when that's affected...
4: You'll see it on the map inside. There's just this large area that is the recharge, sort of where the water is under the ground.
1: The Morrises and their neighbors haven't had clean water from their wells since Meta construction began.
5: We've seen this playbook before from big companies. This is pretty night and day. You know, the only thing that changed was that spot opening up across the street, right? Nothing else.
3: Oh, yeah.
4: When you try to talk to these big tech companies behind these things, the Zuckerbergs and the Jeff Bezos, Amazon, do you think that they have any empathy for what's happening?
6: Well, one of the reasons why I certainly wanted to come out here is because when you're stuck in Washington and these issues come up, you get a bunch of lobbyists that come down and they tell you that it's all fake. You know, they tell you that the water issues are actually not that serious, and they say, you know, all this stuff is kind of like an urban legend and it's really not that bad. Obviously, you guys don't have a lobbyist in Washington.
3: No.
4: Seeing what you saw this weekend, does it rise to the level of a congressional inquiry?
6: Absolutely. You're looking at a water recharge area connected to an aquifer that can affect and is connected to the water supply of an entire state. Times every state that a data center is in, that absolutely merits and rises to the level of national congressional investigation.
3: This is the first time I've heard anyone come forward and say, we need to stop this.
4: What was it like hearing from AOC and meeting her?
7: It's not what I expected, really. It was a good surprise. I mean, I think it went real well. I feel like she cares about our situation.
3: There's just a lot of controversy around everything political, you know. If there's a chance that anything can be done, I feel like she is going to be the one to do it. But working together across party lines, we need her.
0: So again, what Alexandria Ocasio-Cortez was witnessing, And if you've seen this clip before, then you know I'm talking about. But she opens this faucet in their kitchen, and it's just brown water. And if you set the mason jar on the table for a few moments, then you start seeing some of the sediment get down below the jar, but it's still brown, right? And if you shake it up, then it's even more brown. But the point is, this is what data centers are doing, and this is very nearby, this couple, less than 400 yards from their home. And then from their drinking water, the data center is pushing all that water into an injection well, and it's seeping into, in this case, an aquifer. This is what other data centers are doing, these hyperscale AI data centers. So this is like the environmental, one of the environmental pieces that we have to be very critical about. Because these data centers, according to the Center for Water Policy at University of Wisconsin, Milwaukee, that there are billions, and I mean billions, of gallons of water that are being consumed by data centers. The Lawrence Berkeley Lab estimated that in 2023, so not that long ago, really, U.S. data centers were consuming pretty much 230 billion gallons of water. I mean, I want you just to pause for a moment and just think about that for a second. At that rate alone, we really need to be thinking about water levels in our rivers, water levels, especially around the Great Lakes, where data centers are taking in 230 billion gallons of water. I mean, that is just absurd. And if you if you really want to break it down, that again, these hyperscale facilities, they're consuming 5 million gallons of water daily. And that's, and 5 million gallons of water is roughly the amount of water a small town needs for its residents. So a town of, let's say, like 12, 15, maybe 50,000 at most. But, you know, let's just say, you know, 15,000. On the conservative side. And think about some of the small towns of that size in Wisconsin that need that water. They're taking 5 million gallons daily. So if you think about it again, 5 million gallons of water, and Milwaukee County, Kenosha County, and Dane County, the three counties that have the largest concentration of data centers in the state, all of those data centers, each of them are taking 5 million gallons water daily. And, you know, water has to go somewhere. So a nearby town, like here in Milwaukee County, like some of these smaller towns, Menominee Falls, Waukesha, Watertown, Mequon, Thiensville, Cedarburg, these areas, you know, they're going to start seeing less water until the big urban centers will start seeing issues of a water crisis. And this is all for, again, cooling down these AI data centers. As well as the data centers that other companies are using. So again, we know the amount of water these data centers are taking in. We understand that data centers need to be cooled, and that's why they are close to watersheds in our state. And earlier I talked about governance, particularly AI governance. So what does this mean for us? Like, what kind of governance that can there be? As these data centers are popping up over the place. Well, again, I mentioned about regulatory challenges. So there's that. But the other issue is the lack of transparency. And with some of the lack of transparency, the developers who are coming in and saying, you know, this is what is going to be the benefit for the community. You know, it's going to be jobs. It's a new, again, economic driver for a local area, a regional area. So we're going to see the returns on the investment that these data centers are going to produce and everything. But again, data centers have been around since the 90s, so we can extract data and say, like, this is not the case. Sure, AI is, you know, really created, like, a jump than what data centers' purpose was before. But again, if we take that same information about data centers, and these are the same data centers that rely on water also, we can extract that information. I'm like, okay, so here's, we can show like case studies of similar towns on the successes and downfalls of a data center that's happened. And even then, there's still no transparency. And this is like one of the issues when it comes to, again, whether it be prisons, whether it be big box stores, fast food places, whatever, you know, the economic driving product is going to be that's going to help a community, right? The same rhetoric that's like, oh, this is what's going to happen. This is, you know, going to show like these things are going to happen, but they're not transparent as to what the real motive is. And yes, at the end of the day, it's about money. I think we all know that. So that's, let's remove that obvious thing off to the side. But the transparency that we didn't know, what are the environmental impacts? What is the social vulnerabilities of a business or something that's coming in? What is the real economic projections are going to be? Because like the Port Washington data center, I think they said, I mean, it's not even a big, I mean, it's relatively sizable facility, but I think the number they put out was not even close to 1,000 people to be employed. I think it was like 800 people, if I remember right. But even with 1,000 people, I'll make it a little bit bigger. We'll say 1,500. 1,500 out of the population of Port Washington? That's still a small percentage. And even if there is turnover, when you look at the various roles at a data center, that for sure you're going to have a low position that's going to have like high turnover in employment versus like managers and bosses and all that. But even still, like, you're still going to have, like, not that many people creating full employment for people who need jobs in an area like, say, Port Washington. But the other transparency issue is like these data centers, like protecting companies that are using these data centers. Like that's their other transparency side, right? That who are they really helping? Because these data centers are really outsource facilities for companies. So when companies are using AI so they can cut their workforce to meet their bottom line, use AI, use cloud storage also for their businesses, is when, you know, like, who are they helping? So when you have a Microsoft data center, when you have a Meta data center, when you have a Google data center, like, who are they helping? Again, to use Port Washington as an informal case study, you know, the people who were there at that city council meeting said that all our job is to provide a facility so a company come in and put their hardware into our cabinets. And really, that's what, I wouldn't say most, but some of the function of a data center is. There are data centers that, you know, have their own equipment. There are some businesses that have their own data centers where they have their own equipment, like cryptocurrencies, like cryptocurrency businesses and all that, right? But you also just have these data centers that they're just like empty. Like imagine a U-Haul facility. A U-Haul facility just has storage units, right? That's all their job is. And then people then rent out that storage and then they just put their stuff in there. That's what some of these data centers are. Right, so they have these cabinets, companies buy a whole lot of them. Let's say a data center has about 2,000 cabinets, right? And they're 8 feet tall and about 3 feet wide, okay? You can have a company that sees us, they have these empty 2,000 cabinets of the dimensions I just said, and one company could buy like 50 of them just for their business. And then one company will buy 20, one company will buy 80, one will buy a few more. You get the idea. So some of these data centers are just like that. And then that's the one up in Port Washington. So again, they are just storage facilities for businesses. Some of them are businesses that have their own hardware in there. But there's no transparency about that. You know, so you could have a tech company that works for Boeing or Raytheon or whoever, and just put their information in there. And again, some of these data centers are taking tax dollars so they can be there, and some of us don't want some of these companies in there. So again, the Center for Water Policy at University of Wisconsin-Milwaukee, you know, promotes this legislative model for transparency in environmental productions. They published this in the 9th of March of this year, and the model that they are promoting, that, you know, improving some comprehensive plan at local and state levels. So trying to, on a local and state scale, really trying to improve some sort of planning. And again, they're looking for more regulation and a moratorium, but some sort of plan as to limit data centers. Either to limit the amount of data centers, if not scale them down so they're not hyper facilities. Increase the transparency and public disclosure of resource use. They also talk about, you know, protecting utility ratepayers who bear the increasing costs for the infrastructure upgrades. Because again, data centers are using the hard infrastructure that we all use also. So as they're increasing water usage for their own purposes, means that all of us have to bear the increase of cost also. And that's something that's also not transparent when these data center lobbyists and economic developers, like, they don't even take that in consideration as like an economic challenge when it comes to working class families and individuals. The Center for Water Policy also wants to establish efficiency prerequisites with energy and water as conditions for project approval or tax exemption, and increase funding for water management and conservation. This is the 5-goal legislative model that the Center for Water Policy wants to see in a very bipartisan effort in the state of Wisconsin. And again, they came up with this 5-point legislative model by conducting a 50-state review. And through this review is when they propose this legislative model to center on these five goals. And I've seen these kind of efforts before, and some of them are very well-intended and make sense. But we've seen this before through other avenues. Again, like with prisons, you know, I've seen various centers and institutes and think tanks, you know, not only in academic spaces, but even in like organizations like the Brookings Institute, where they've come up with similar like goals when it comes to prisons, when it comes to the McDonaldization of the United States, the Starbucksification of the United States, the Seven Brewization of the United States. You know, this is a similar thing. You know, how can we, you know, maybe reduce the number of these businesses? You know, what's the transparency? How can we have these kind of ventures, but also help our local businesses? You know, how can they be sustainable? So forth and so forth.

0: We just need to be a little bit more vigilant about it, you know, because we know about the environmental data that is out there. When it comes to the undermining of decarbonization and the water conservation progress, when it comes to the extraction of blue gold that cools down these data centers, the lack of transparency, like, these are the things that we need to hit on and really not fight for regulation. We need to fight for a moratorium. And in a somewhat adjacent situation, when Illinois was going through an increase in fracking, is when there were really two camps of two bills that were being presented in the state house. One was a regulatory bill and one was a moratorium bill. For some of us who were campaigning for a moratorium, because fracking companies were going to places like Starved Rock State Park by extracting sand from there, so the sand goes into these pipes and start pushing and fracking into the shale underneath the ground and everything, as well as putting fracking rigs in southern Illinois and parts of central Illinois and increasing them in up in northern Illinois. And we just wanted to stop it because we didn't want Illinois to be like the fracking state and destroying our environment and everything. But the others wanted a regulatory bill. And some of those who were fighting for a regulatory bill was unions, some of the trade unions, the Sierra Club, a lot of faith organizations, a lot of liberal politicians, saying this is what is best, that we can regulate it and not have a complete moratorium on it, because that's what government does. We need to regulate it. And unfortunately, the regulatory bill won at the end of the day. And I fear that we're going to have a similar situation in Wisconsin, that we're going to have a regulatory bill and a moratorium bill in the state house in Madison. And some of us are going to be fighting for a moratorium while others are going to fight for regulation. And I can talk more about this with other people, but what I have learned that, sure, we can regulate things so they can be more scrutinized and they can go before a committee at the state level, so you can have some sort of inquiry and everything, but that is not enough, because you're going to have people coming and doing a hearing and everything, and they're still going to conduct business while they come to Madison and have a hearing and start answering questions and everything. They're going to be still working that day. Versus if we have a moratorium, they won't be doing anything. Our state in Wisconsin is a very valuable state, environmentally speaking. And we do not need to extract any more water, because we're all going to be in a crisis at some point. And just like the couple down in Georgia, they have to have water be brought in, which means at some point we're going to be asking water companies to bring their water to us. Which means they're going to make plastic bottles. They're going to sell it to us. And with inflation and everything, it's going to be an extraordinary amount of money versus having water at our disposal and enjoying it while we can. And for sure, there are other issues with the water that we need to address. Microplastics, pollution, a host of other things. But we can still talk about that simultaneously with data centers extracting our natural resource. Because we need to address that and the other issues in order to maintain our precious water of every river and creek and estuary that we have and protecting the Great Lakes. I'll see you next week.
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Hello and welcome to We the People, Songs of Freedom, Justice, and Solidarity. I'm your host, Peter Donalds. Another crazy week behind us and another one on the way. Let's take a little time together to rest from the former and recharge for the latter with some fine and inspiring music. We start today's show with two compositions by the greatest of them all, Woody Guthrie. Here are the Missing Cousins with Woody's I Ain't Got No Home.

endless skyway. I saw below me that golden valley. 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

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And all around me, a voice was sounding, this land was made for you and me.

Then I was strolling, the wheat fields waving, the dust clouds rolling. 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

No, it's not your imagination. That was indeed Senator Bernie Sanders performing Woody Guthrie's This Land Is Your Land from a 1987 album, We Shall Overcome. It was recorded with several Vermont musicians while Bernie was the mayor of Burlington. Before that, a 2026 recording of Woody's I Ain't Got No Home, with a little old man Trump thrown in for good measure, by the duo The Missing Cousins. For those who may not know the story, Woody Guthrie lived for a time in the Beach Haven apartment complex in Brooklyn, owned by the notorious slumlord Fred Trump, father of you-know-who. Next up, here's Emmylou Harris with her haunting My Name is Emmett Till.

0: Ladies and gentlemen, let's hear it. How do you feel?
1: We're mad as hell, and we're not going to take this anymore.
0: Ladies and gentlemen, the Network News Hour with Sybil the Soothsayer. Jim Loving, and here sits the Emma's Truth Department. Miss Matahari and her skeletons in the closets. Tonight, another segment of Vox Populi. And starring the mad prophet of the airways, Howard B.

George Ruddy died today. Edward George Ruddy was the chairman of the board of the Union Broadcasting Systems, and he died at 11 o'clock this morning of a heart condition, and woe is us. We're in a lot of trouble. So, a rich little man with white hair died. What has that got to do with the price of rice, right? And why is that woe to us? Because you people and 62 million other Americans are listening to me right now. Because less than 3% of you people read books. Because less than 15% of you read newspapers. Because the only truth you know is what you get over this tube. Right now, there is a whole, an entire generation that never knew anything that didn't come out of this tube. This tube is the gospel, the ultimate revelation. This tube can make or break presidents, popes, prime ministers. This tube is the most awesome goddamn force in the whole godless world. And woe is us if it ever falls into the hands of the wrong people. And that's why woe is us that Edward George Ruddy died. Because this company is now in the hands of CCA, the Communication Corporation of America. There's a new chairman of the board, a man called Frank Hackett, sitting in Mr. Ruddy's office on the 20th floor. And when the 12th largest company in the world controls the most awesome goddamn propaganda force in the whole godless world, who knows what will be peddled for truth on this network? So you listen to me. Listen to me. Television is not the truth. Television is a goddamn amusement park. Television is a circus, a carnival, a traveling troupe of acrobats, storytellers, dancers, singers, jugglers, sideshow freaks, lion tamers, and football players. We're in the boredom-killing business. So if you want the truth, go to God. Go to your gurus. Go to yourselves. Because that's the only place you're ever going to find any real truth. But man, you're never going to get any truth from us. We'll tell you anything you want to hear. We lie like hell. We'll tell you that Kojak always gets the killer and that nobody ever gets cancer in Archie Bunker's house. And no matter how much trouble the hero is in, don't worry, just look at your watch. At the end of the hour, he's going to win. We'll tell you any you want to hear. We deal in illusions, man. None of it is true. But you people sit there

0: Day after day, night after night, all ages, colors, creeds. We're all you know. You're beginning to believe the illusions we're spinning here. You're beginning to think that the tube is reality and that your own lives are unreal. You do whatever the tube tells you. You dress like the tube. You eat like the tube. You raise your children like the tube. You even think like the tube. This is mass madness, you maniacs. In God's name, you people are the real thing. We are the illusion. So turn off your television sets. Turn them off now. Turn them off right now. Turn them off and leave them off. Turn them off right in the middle of the sentence I'm speaking to you now. Turn them off!
1: The Mad Prophet of the Airwaves, written by Patty Chayefsky and performed by Peter Finch, from the 1976 film Network. Before that, Emmylou Harris from her 2011 album Hard Bargain, My Name is Emmett Till. We close today's show with the title track from a 2026 release by Jazz at Lincoln Center Orchestra with Wynton Marsalis. Here's Let Freedom Swing.
2: Where, after all, do universal human rights begin? In small places close to home, so close and so small that they cannot be seen on any map of the world. Yet they are the world of the individual person, the neighborhood he lives in, the school or college he attends, the factory, farm, or office where he works. Such are the places where every man, woman, and child seeks equal justice, equal opportunity, equal dignity, without discrimination. Unless these rights have meaning there, they have little meaning anywhere. Without concerted citizen action to uphold them close to home, we shall look in vain for progress in the larger world.
3: Let freedom swing.

Once more, we are in a period of uncertainty, of danger, in which not only our own safety, but that of all mankind is threatened. Once more, we need the qualities that inspired the development of the democratic way of life. We need imagination and integrity, courage, and a high heart. We need to fan the spark of conviction, which may again inspire the world as we did with our new idea of the dignity and worth of free men.

composed by Toshiko Akiyoshi, with the words of Eleanor Roosevelt as read by actress Patricia Clarkson, Let Freedom Swing. The 2026 title track by Jazz at Lincoln Center Orchestra with Wynton Marsalis, originally recorded live during a 2004 concert. The album features several compositions with oratory by icons including Vaclav Havel, Martin Luther King Jr., and Nelson Mandela. Among the readers, Glenn Close, Mario Van Peebles, and Elfra Woodard. This is We the People, Songs of Freedom, Justice, and Solidarity. I'm Peter Donalds. Thanks for listening.

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1: I'm back. Did you miss me? So if you listened to my show a moment ago on Truth and Wisconsin Coincidences, I said it was a surprise. I am the surprise. It's just me. Eric is not feeling very well, and Jade is at work, and, you know, I'm just running here at the helm. I'm taking the con, if it were. And today's show is going to be about music here on the News Hole, and I want you to enjoy yourself as you're listening to us here on 104.1 FM on River West Radio, here in the heart of River West neighborhood in Milwaukee. And today, you know, like I said, we're talking about music. And a music is like a way to enjoy ourselves. And we've kind of talked about music here on the News Hole and different levels, right? You know, music that we have enjoyed. We've kind of shared our music with you. And yeah, I mean, I think all of us can agree that music is fun. And, you know, you can hear great music once again if you're going to fill your social calendar, because on the 29th of May, we're going to have our third annual Sunset Gala Cruise, where we're going to have karaoke, food, raffle prizes, all of this a celebration on the water and a way to help support this local independent radio station here in Milwaukee that we know and love. That is River West Radio. And it's fundraisers like these that, you know, depends on community support like this. And this is one of our biggest fundraisers of the year. 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And music. So I think this is something that, you know, if you're listening to Eric, you know, hopefully we can talk more about this on the air. Same with you, Jade. And that is, you know, music as a form of resistance. And again, I think we've kind of talked about this in passing and in different, you know, capacities and everything. But really, music, you know, while it's an entertainment value, music, you know, is part of the superstructure that we talk about here on the News Hole before. But in the world of cultural organizing, music is a resistance. And music as an art, you know, music has been created as a way to disrupt power. Music is a way to get our point across. Music has been formed as a void that is missing in the soundscape, in our society and everything. So I'm going to touch on different points of this and even my own experience, you know, like with music, you know, as a form of resistance. It could be as basic, maybe not basic, but it can be something like, you go to a protest and you hear like sounds, people beating on makeshift drums or cymbals or rattles or whatever the case may be, you know, as a way to draw attention to the protest, or as a way to be annoying to the people that, you know, you're protesting against and everything. And I've been a part of those, you know, social movements and actions also, where, again, we try to, like, make instrumentation and to draw people into the action that's happened and everything. And, you know, if it's a meeting, or if it's a public press conference, or if there's like a public event, then, you know, you make noise just to, again, kind of disrupt whatever the situation is and everything. But music is also designed to, like, motivate people. You know, we I think all of us have listened to different musicians and bands, and whether it's one or there's been a series of musicians or bands that we all can point to as, like, yeah, I mean, it was because of them that got me educated about this topic, or it was because of them that really motivated me to get involved in something. And we've seen this with, like, musicians like Buffalo Springfield, Richie Havens, The Clash, Sex Pistols, NWA, Public Enemy. And so, like, we've had those bands, and Eric J and I have, like, kind of shared that with all of y'all about, you know, oh, it was because of this band that got me interested in this, or I remember listening to this band when this event happened and everything, or I associate this movement, this direct action with this band. And that's true for any one of you who are listening. You can probably think of a band or a musician right now and be like, oh, when I was in Occupy, I remember I was listening to this band or musician, or when I was fighting against the war, whatever war it is, it was always like this artist and this band and everything. And then every once in a while, there's also that musician or band that you listen to the radio and you're not even doing anything. You're not going to a direct action. You're not even at an organizing meeting. The song comes on, and it's just because of what they are expressing gets you motivated. And this is one, the song. I think Eric introduced me to the song, if I remember right, because I never heard this song before. And yeah, it's a nice little ditty. I think it came out a year ago. And anytime I listen to it now, it just makes me like, yeah, this is, gets me motivated to keep fighting the good fight. And this is a song by Seth Stanton Watkins of If the People Unite.

So again, it's that kind of song, you know, it's the lyrics that align with you and resonate with you. This like upbeat Irish Gaelic tune. Really like when I listen to that song, it really like motivates me. And again, like there's that song, but there's also songs like Rage Against the Machine. Maybe a song or two from the early days of U2. And these songs, and again, we have to remind ourselves, like if we even use the example of Rage Against the Machine, that they're a little bit of a firebrand band, right? You know, even though they weren't like explicitly saying like we shouldn't have law enforcement or we need to like tear down Wall Street, you know, they did it in a very artistic way. When you listen to songs like Killing in the Name of, Empire of the Sun, Battle Los Angeles, and I can't remember the other song. It's about Rodeo Drive. It will come to me, but nonetheless, these songs, you know, have like the subtext to it. Whereas, you know, if you listen to Sunday Bloody Sunday, you know, U2's talking about the conflict, the war that happened between Ireland and Northern Ireland. But we can still use that song, Sunday Bloody Sunday, and insert it into other things like Israel attacking Palestine, the United States attacking Iran, Russia attacking Ukraine. You know, wars are going on in Eastern Africa. You know, the song in itself, Sunday Bloody Sunday, you know, kind of motivates us and gives us perspective a bit as to, you know, what level of empathy and affect that is going on in certain areas. Because that's what music does too, right? It really touches the humanity side of things. Yeah, it's one thing of understanding the craft of a songwriter, a composer, a musician, and listening to their craft on the instrumentation, the vocals, and other things, right? But it's also like, how's the song getting across to us? And with the bands I just mentioned and the musicians also, you know, they are trying to do their job and, you know, making sure like we understanding what's going on. Same way with like some of us who listen to the songs of the 60s and the 70s. There were some songs that came out of there that were like really protesting things, and when the Summer of Love was coming out, and we were listening to these bands and how they were even then tapping into our consciousness. So we listen to bands like
Stills, Crosby, Stills, Nash, and Young, and they're playing the song Ohio. And you know it's about Kent State. And so you don't have to like be at Kent State at the time, but it is really about, you know, understanding like what happened in that moment and this band trying to convey to all of us when the state attacks college students who were doing nothing but expressing their freedom of speech. So we have like that kind of level of music. And then there's like the other thing that, you know, that we can also do as like a tactile thing also. Which, and this is something that I have done from time to time, which is, and some of my friends are like, why are you doing this? It's like, well, I think, you know, I just want to express this in my own way. And then that is sometimes it's playing music just out of your car. And you know there's an area that you know that is really on the side of the state and on the side of the carceral surveilled state, and yeah, and then sometimes we just have to play music that is counter to certain norms. And sometimes it's like, you know, if you live in a suburb and you play hip hop, and that's like counter to what some of these people are listening to. So even something like that . Or in my case, you know, I live in an area that, you know, was mostly rural, which meant it was mostly listening to country music and mostly like pop country music, you know, Carrie Underwoods, your Taylor Swifts, your Toby Keiths, right? And so, sure, you can play like the opposite of that, you know, your alternative country, your outlaw country, your Kris Kristofferson's, your Willie Nelson's, your Johnny Cash's of the world. But you can also play counter music like punk music, hip hop again, ska music, and especially music, as I mentioned earlier, the things that have like messages to it. Like the Specials, Rat Race. Or pick a Sex Pistols song. You know, so you can even play like NoFX, you know, the Idiots Are Taking Over. Even Green Day. About minority. Because again, I mentioned the earlier soundscapes, right?
And I know that's a very, very academic term. And, you know, as most of you know, this is a somewhat academic radio program here at River West Radio on 104.1 FM. But when I'm talking about soundscapes, I'm talking about, like, sounds in, like, I'm talking about unspatializing music, in other words, you know, and so it could be like spatial events, and these spatial events, you know, you're disrupting, again, you could be disrupting certain norms, certain values. And I'm picking on suburbs, like, for a reason, because some of us who know about suburbs, there's like a particular value alignment, some normalization that's going on in a suburb. You know, a certain aesthetic, a certain rhetoric, a certain look, a certain way of living, right? And you can disrupt that through, again, music. And sure, you know, there's people probably in the suburbs who listen to punk and ska and hip-hop and alternative rock, goth rock. You know, I mean, you had people like Billy Corgan and Tom Morello who lived in the suburbs, and they have become, in their own respective alternative rock worlds. Same with hip-hop. You know, there's some hip-hop artists who have lived in the suburbs, and they have created albums and songs that criticize society and culture. But the same goes for urban areas. And when we're spatializing sound is when you start having like cities who create disciplinary moves to suppress music. So we have like curfews. When it comes to music, there's even certain blocks that may have signs that says no loud music or even specific music. And even to the point where if you have local venues and you have like a local government saying, well, you can have music, but you can't do it like past this time. And some of them have gone as further as like cutting off like early, like 8 p.m. And that's like early for some places. And even people who choose to use music as a way of work, and then you want to be like more of a street performer. Well, then you have this, the local government saying, well, you can't busk in, say, a downtown area or certain parts of downtown area, or even a business district. Or they put in some sort of fine, or you have to obtain a permit.
in order to busk. And we're talking about people who are just using like plastic, bins with drumsticks and doing like a drum set, a drum team, or someone who's just using their instrument that they are good at, saxophone, violin, trumpet, guitar.

when you have a local government who is using their power to discipline people in something that they enjoy doing, whether it, again, they're trying to get their break in the music, so they're doing the street or getting enough money so they can have studio time or getting the equipment they need so they can put their song on SoundCloud or whatever streaming they can get on, or do it on YouTube, wherever the case may be. And you have a local government like suppressing that kind of innovation and that kind of creativity. And those are things that we need to address. And then you also have in local government saying, like, well, we need to have laws because, you know, we don't want certain sounds when the people are fighting the First Amendment of gathering in a public space. And again, using sound to disrupt a certain event that's going on. Because believe me, the opposition uses sound too. I remember protesting down at Fort Benning in Columbus, Georgia. I want to say it was like day two. For sure it wasn't day one. I think it was day two. And the military that was there, they were blasting America the Beautiful, Star Spangled Banner, and every now and then Lee Greenwood. And I was like, well, that's an interesting choice. But the other patriotic things, you know, hey, you know, like, here's America the Beautiful, the Star Spangled Banner. Hey, remember, you know, you're Americans. You know, you have been conditioned to, like, respect, you know, the military and all this, and, you know, injecting that kind of sound rhetoric, right, to us. And in furthering by playing Lee Greenwood, who is going beyond what the Star Spangled Banner and America the Beautiful is expressing, right? That you're proud to be an American, and so you should know your role, you know? Whereas we're out there, it's like, no, you know, we're just rattling rocks in our empty milk jugs, or, you know, these makeshift drums that we made, or people brought their loud instruments and everything. So, like, the opposition does the same thing. Opposition even, like, brings out music and they just put on blast so they can drown out those who are defying power. So when we understand the relationship to sounds of power and the power of sound, and those are two different things now, because again, the sounds of power, you know, like those patriotic songs I was talking about, you know, like, that's the sounds of power.
patriotic songs, songs that align to the opposition's values. You know, that's sounds of power, but the power of sound, where you are going towards a particular target. That's the powerful thing. And especially if you're playing music that truly represents your area versus what the dominant power wants you to believe. In other words, and I'm not saying this is the case, but it's more about making the point, which is you can be in New Orleans, right? And people down there, you have maybe one segment of folks in New Orleans who are playing Harry Connick Jr. and similar folks like him and a different version of jazz and blues, right? Whereas people who live there, it's like, no, like this is the kind of jazz that we know and love and truly represents New Orleans and the state of Louisiana. Same way with the blues, same way with Cajun folk music. And sounds that descendants from Africa and parts of South America and the Caribbean are also performing in the city of New Orleans. Like, this is the sound of power. Excuse me, the power of sound. Not the sound of power that you think that people in New Orleans are listening to, the Harry Connick Jr.'s and the alike, as I mentioned before. So soundscapes is very important to understand when we're trying to organize, because it really truly does amplify activism, and it creates like a counter public also. The times that I have engaged in Occupy, is when, you know, people were for sure playing a standard, if it were your Pete Seegers, your Utah Phillips, you know, those kinds of folk musicians and certain hip hop artists, certain alternative rock artists. You have that, but you also have people who are, again, making their own sounds and using their creativity. They're writing their own songs about the moment, about the event that they're taking part of. And I've heard like some very beautiful music from creative people who like pick up a guitar and sure, maybe was using the key of C or an open D in order to get a feel for a song that they're developing in their head or they're jotting down. But it was still a beautiful moment of what they were trying to do. And then playing that in the area that they were occupying
these are like some of the moments that were happening. So having, you know, these soundscapes for social change, elevating community and consciousness, because again, music is another expressive form of rhetoric. And if you haven't read any of his work, I encourage you to read Derek Hanley. He's a rhetoric scholar at University of Wisconsin, Milwaukee. And I had the honor of listening to him in a handful of lectures and talking about, you know, this rhetoric of protest and rhetoric of politics. And while some of the stuff like was familiar because I heard it in a different perspective, but he really aligned it well for me to understand that when you see activists and organizers from the American Indian Movement that occupied Alcatraz as a form of, as a form of rhetorical protest,

create their own spatialized event and express the things they want to express. For like, for example, a group here in Milwaukee known as Cooperation Milwaukee, they put on an event called the Mildred Fish-Harnick event, and they have speakers, but mostly they have performers. There's one band called Bader. There's a musician named Brandon who lives in the Silver Springs neighborhood. And they bring other musicians also. And those artists come to a specific event to talk about anti-fascism and motivating people to get involved. So even like organized spatial events are important. It doesn't have to be informal. Well, they're not quite informal, but organizers and activists and grassroots organizations coming out to protest or do a rally, they can do that and they bring their own sounds, but there are many who just create an event so they can bring musicians for that specific reason, as a way to motivation, as a way to drive some sort of consciousness, to really put in a cultural text of the very thing that people are gathering for and fighting against. And even on an academic level, surprisingly, this is all in human geography, for sure in music also, but this is known in human geography, also in sociology. We talk about soundscapes. There's some great scholars out there who talk about soundscapes. And it gave me a way to look at music in the same way. So yeah, we really need to take a moment, think about, you know, how are we using music to disrupt the challenges that we face in society and in our culture? What are some tactical things that we can do? Even it's like the most subtle thing. Like I said, you drive around in a suburb or in your town, you know, and you're playing a certain music that is antithetical to what is normalized in your area, right? Or goes against a certain value. Or you're bringing artists together and using music as a way to motivate people at a rally or whatever the direct action is. Or you're creating an event to further express on why you're fighting fascism, you're fighting against a politician, you're fighting against the state, you're fighting against data centers, whatever the thing is, right? Music is very powerful.

And if we do it right, it could help. It could help us. It truly can help us. And here's one. This is a song I like listening to every now and then. It's by Belfril Springfield, for what it's worth. And he doesn't directly say it, but he does talk about war and everything. And so this is Belfril Springfield.

0: And again, that song is usually associated with Vietnam, which it's not 100% an anti-Vietnam song. I mean, it's very heavily associated as an anti-war, anti-Vietnam war song, which there's a lot of expression about that. But it's really also, and what people also don't know, Stephen Stills wrote this song. And the song was really about youth organizers who are protesting anti-loitering laws. And so, like the one line, you know, it starts when you're always afraid, step out of line, the man will come take you away. You know, that's about the police. But it could also be in reference to, you know, the draft. If you step out of line, then, you know, you dodge a draft, then, you know, you can be taken away also. So there's like a lot of meanings to it. But still, like, this song is one of my top songs anytime I want to put myself into perspective. If I need a muse, if I need clarity on something, this is like one of the songs I go to. And if I had to create a playlist, like, this is definitely like on my playlist for that kind of motivation and determination. And, you know, if I'm like at a meeting and doing some behind the scenes work, like, this is going to be playing in the background. And I encourage you to like reflect on a playlist. You know, like, what's the playlist? What songs are going to be on your playlist that motivates you, or songs that gave you some sort of consciousness? What songs that you associate with when it comes to fighting for racial justice? What are the songs when it comes to fighting for better health care? What is it? What are the songs that wants you to live in a better community? I'm truly interested. If you see me, always stop by, say hi, you know, want to hear what's on that playlist. You could always reach out to us on the news hole, which I do believe is the news hole at gmail.com. And we're going to keep talking about music on the news hole, not just today, but, you know, when we get the chance to, because Eric loves to talk about music, wants to play. And he's even introduced me to music that an artist that I have not heard before. And same with Jade. And that's the other beautiful thing about music, that we, any one of us, like, can get together and we just share the music that we love, but it makes our lived experience. These songs, these musicians, these artists shape us. for who we are. And it's not just when you go to like a visible punk house and you know what you're going to expect when you go to a punk house. You know what you're going to expect when you go to a place that plays rocksteady, reggae, and ska, you know. But what are the other things that come with it? Because there's layers. And it's not just contemporary music. Sure, I can tell people, yeah, it was The Clash, it was The Specials, it was The Sex Pistols, it was Rage Against the Machine, Public Enemy, NWA. But it was also Dmitri Shostakovich, the Russian composer, who was talking about the times through orchestras, through symphonies, the challenges that were being faced in Russia. It's Irish folk singers that are talking about the times of not just what happened in Ireland and Northern Ireland, but the families who survived the famine, surviving against the United Kingdom. It's also the indigenous communities that have stories to tell that we often neglect. They have something to say, and they are the ones who always disrupt power too. Especially during powwow gatherings. Doing a gathering on their land, on the sounds that their ancestors have performed and provided for thousands and thousands of years. Not just the indigenous people of the Americas, but the indigenous people in Australia, in the Caribbean, in Africa, parts of Asia, as well as Europe. They have something to say, and they're fighting. So go ahead and play your music. Use it as resistance. Use it as a way to organize. It's a very powerful tool. It's a beautiful way to express yourself. So keep doing that. We'll see y'all next week.
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3: 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All right, folks, it is a beautiful, stunning 72, I think, degrees on this Friday afternoon, May 15th. Point of personal privilege, I'd like to wish a shout out to happy birthday to my friend Doug Anthony Cooper, who is on a train somewhere in Scandinavia. Happy birthday, Doug, you old dog. And I'm not quite sure where to begin or where to follow up after the seven deadly sins and Portuguese penis pastries of last week's shows. Those were some high moments. I just want to say that you're listening to one of the weird little sparks of community that don't happen anywhere else. Suki Pat. Now what on River West Radio. So this is one of those days that ends in Y where I don't really know where to start. At least I can't start a war. But anyway, so all right. So speaking of wars, I'm going to talk for a moment or 10 about social media. Everybody loves to hate it, myself included. You know, can't live with it, can't live without it. I hate Facebook, but then where would I talk to my friends, right? That's part of it. And, you know, like with Facebook in particular, that's how I reconnected with a lot of friends I had lost touch with. You know, remember back in the days when people actually carried like pens and notebooks and pieces of paper? And you lost those pieces of paper, you spilled coffee on it so many times that you couldn't read the phone numbers. So on Facebook, I got in touch with a lot of people who I had lost touch with. And so that was great. And the thing about being on Facebook is that you get to have daily contact with your friends in kind of a peculiar way in that, like, you know, you can see that so-and-so posted that she's down this week because all three of her kids have colds and it's nice out and she wanted to go do stuff with them, but she can't because they're sick. Or you see that somebody else has pictures up of their dog's wedding or their cat's wedding, which I'm sort of plotting Leo and Frasia's wedding if we could get crowns on them. At least long enough for pictures. And, so you get to interact daily with your friends in a way that doesn't seem to happen. You know, it used to be like, go over to people's houses, hang out at a bar or a coffee shop, go for a walk, whatever. We seem to do some of that in cyberspace, which I think has its moments, but doesn't make up for face-to-face contact. But it seems like fewer people want to talk on the phone, which I still love to do, and more people want to text. And it's easy and it's convenient, and I get it, but it's not the same as talking to somebody, and talking to somebody is not the same as being in person with someone. But obviously, if you're far away, if, you know, I've got friends in Los Angeles and Virginia and Maryland and all sorts of places that I can't just walk down the street to get to. So, you know, I like the dailiness of being able to see what's up with people and talk to them and see what they're reading and, yes, eating and pictures of their cats and their babies and all that kind of stuff. But at the same time, social media is really pretty awful. Excuse me, I just took a swig of very sweet Starbucks coffee in a bottle. But anyway, so, and the social media site, I mean, there are a lot of sites I'm not on, but one that I personally have issues with is Nextdoor. I got on Nextdoor because I thought it was going to be a site concerning my neighborhood, River West, and all, despite the fact that I put myself in as living in River West, and I thought I was logging into a neighbor, a part of that site that catered to River West neighborhood, the people who post on that part of the site are from all over Milwaukee, all sorts of neighborhoods that many of which I've never heard of, which doesn't mean anything, but it means that it's not in River West, even though the postings that I get are tagged River West. So I think that many people coming onto that site thought or think that it's what you would hope for a neighborhood site, like somebody wants to have a rummage sale and they want to let people know about it, or maybe they have a service that they are advertising. Maybe they do lawn care, maybe they do car detailing, maybe they do house cleaning. Or somebody wants to ask a question like, who knows a good reliable plumber, who can recommend one? Or I'm new to the neighborhood, you know, what's a good place to get pizza? You know, the kind of things, or what another thing that people do, which is actually very helpful, is if someone has had a very bad experience with a small business or a contractor or something, they post about it and they post who it is. So it gives you a fair warning to maybe not contact that person. But being social media and people being people, and being people on social media, this isn't really like, this is how I thought the site would be, but it's not actually how it goes. I mean, yes, people do all of those things. They post things for sale. They ask questions about how the site works. They recommend things that they like. They give people warnings about, you know, things that may be scams or people who have ripped them off. They ask questions about if they're having some particularly egregious landlord and neighbor or neighbor problems. They ask, you know, advice on, has anyone had this problem? What did you do about it? Did it get resolved? You know, they ask questions like that. And all of that, you know, to me anyway, that's kind of what I would expect on this particular site. However, it goes well beyond that. For one thing, a lot of people, you know, and it's a symptom of, I think, I don't know if I want to say if it's so big as where we are as a society, meaning human society, but I will say where we are as a country, that many people come on and post a whole lot of very intimate, very personal, obviously painful experiences that, to me, since I view social media as a public forum, you know, the online, the virtual equivalent of the old-fashioned town square or village green, to me, it's a public place. And so to me, when someone is posting these obviously difficult experiences that they've had, or painful memories, or some current experiences where someone didn't treat them well, or what have you. And so a part of me feels really sad that this person is posting all of their a lot of deep pain in a public place, which is like sort of the equivalent of standing on the corner of Times Square and Broadway in Manhattan and screaming, you know, to me, rather than speaking privately to friends or family or a therapist or, you know, a faith leader or whatever. For one thing, when you post like that, that can make you very vulnerable to people who might want to prey on you in all sorts of ways, whether it's in a financial way, in an emotional way. I mean, you're trusting a group of strangers, and the kindness of strangers, Tennessee Williams and Streetcar Named Desire aside for a moment, is often few and far between these days. And sometimes these posts feel like a plea for attention, and I think some of them are, and I don't mean intervention, but I mean attention. And then some of them feel like you're being yelled at, like someone will come on and say, you can't make me do blah, blah, blah, and blah, blah, blah, and nobody's going to make me. And you're sitting there, it's sort of like you walked into the middle of someone else's argument, only there's only one person there arguing. And, you know, I wonder when I see a post like that, who are they talking to? You know, it usually confounds a few people, because it's sort of like the post will seemingly come out of nowhere, and you don't know if the person is responding to something that happened at another time in another part of this app, or if it's something that happened in their rest of their life and they're just responding to it. But it's very hard to know. I mean, most of the time on Nextdoor, I say very little, because it's very easy for things to erupt into a fight, and I honestly do not have enough invested in it to want to expend emotional energy fighting. That's number one. And number two, for what? I mean, every now and then, you know, it's fun to fight with a troll on social media, but in general, it's just better to ignore them and not feed them. And there are just so many around these days. But, you know, sometimes people just come, well, you can't make me. And then it's sort of like, well, who here is trying to make you do that? Or who here is trying to tell you you can't do that? Or who here, like, and sometimes, why is this post here? Why are you posting this here? What is the purpose of this? You know, sometimes people just want attention. And sometimes people are using this as a dating site, which it most clearly is not a dating site. And I realize that when you get to a certain age, and I'm certainly that age or beyond, it's not always easy to make new friends. The idea of dating, I'm one of the 8 million reasons that I'm very happy Eric and I are married is so I don't even have to think about that, because it's just such a horrible thought. Especially as he and I have been together. I mean, this year we will, on New Year's Eve of 2026, we will have been married 25 years, but we've been together 31. And the idea of getting to know someone that well, like, or being with someone that you didn't know that well. And what do you mean you don't know how I like my coffee? And what do you mean, you know, why are you talking to me before anyone has ingested caffeine? What's the matter with you? Don't you want to live till noon at least? But so people post all sorts of things. And one of my favorite slash not really tacks is when people start a post with the defensive, now don't say anything mean to me, and don't, you know, don't be nasty, you know, either scroll or don't say anything. And I have to say, I've never been really good with authority figures. I'm better at telling people what to do than being told what to do. You can imagine how well this has, you know, landed with all the bosses I've ever had. Actually, it did land well with a few of them, but far too few. So it's sort of like, I understand that if you're going to post X, Y, and Z, you don't want people to be mean to you, but you're also doing something in a public space, and you know, you're not the boss of me. That's what stands up on the back of my neck, is those hairs, the hairs that say that you are not the boss of me, and you can't freaking tell me what to do, and I'm going to do what I want to do. And but it's just sort of so funny that people tell you that you can only react a certain way or can't react at all if they don't like it. And it's just kind of like, I'm not in your living room. You know, we're all in this big room together, which is sort of how I picture social media. Like, it's a little different every site. Like in Facebook, I sort of feel like each person's page is kind of like their living room. And so, like, if you want to come on to my page and be rude to my friends, I'm going to show you the door, because you don't get to do that in my house. You know, like, you can take your garbage into your living room, but don't throw it in mine. But so I'm sort of bemused by this site, and it's a bit of a train wreck. And I can't stop looking at it. I mean, I don't interact with very many people. Most of the time, when I do post, it's something, you know, it's something positive. Like, if someone is having a hard time, you know, expressing some regret that they're having a hard time, and telling them to hang in there, or, you know, or somebody posted something the other day that was really great. It was her son's dogs had just gotten married, and she posted a picture of them, and they were so cute, and it was so funny. And, you know, or there's a man who writes about his dogs, and I love the way he writes, and I love the pictures of his dog, so I almost always say something to him. But every now and then I post something snarky. But I'm just amazed at the different, like, the variety of types of posts of what people, A, think is appropriate to be saying in a public forum with a group of strangers. A lot of people post a lot of memes and inspirational quotes, and that's in air quotes, because most inspirational quotes make me want to hide under the covers for like a week or 10. And, you know, oh, I forgot to tell you, I was naughty last week on the air. I said twice, I said a word that I was not allowed to say on the air. And I thought I was allowed to say it on the air because I didn't remember it being in the George Carlin 7 words you can never say on TV or radio thing. I remember most of those, and part of this word was in that, but the other part of this word wasn't in that. So it seems that I'm going to have to start using those words like in Finnish or in, well, I can't use it in French since half the people here speak French because they'll know what I'm saying. But, and I could probably use some in Spanish, but maybe I'll start using my Hungarian curses because nobody can even spell Hungarian curses. So if I happen to say lofasa, never mind, but, just it would be my luck that, you know, Zav would be walking in right at that moment and he would understand that particular Hungarian phrase. So I won't say that, but I did have it brought to my attention that I might have said something naughty on the air. So I'll just have to come up with creative ways to say naughty things that no one will understand. I suppose I could also always do Pig Latin. Remember Pig Latin? Or are you too young to know Pig Latin? You know, do you only speak Klingon instead? So I should stop and do, you know, station identification time, which is I'm Suki Pet. Yes, I am the one, the only. There could not be two of me. There is not enough Valium in the world for there to be two. I'm Suki Pet. The show title is Now What, and we're on River West Radio, 104.1 FM, WXRWLP Milwaukee, and riverwestradio.com on all your smart screaming devices with girls' names. And as a reminder, 2 weeks from tonight, but now tickets are on sale for River West Radio's third annual Sunset Gala Cruise, which is, what did I say? 2 weeks from tonight, Friday, May 29th. 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And I would like to lay claim to being one of those weird little sparks of community. But the third annual Sunset Gala Cruise on Friday, May 29th, 2 weeks from today, is one of our biggest fundraisers of the year. 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For more information, get tickets now at riverwestradio.com. Got it? Either you're on the boat or you're off the boat, and only cool people who buy tickets can get on the boat. I was going to say something about ultra cool people, but I'll keep that one to myself for the moment. So back to next door. So a lot of people post a lot of jokes, you know, jokey memes and jokes, which, while I wouldn't say go into the realm of precisely offensive, is the kind of thing that maybe you only want to say to people who know you. Or maybe you just are happy to scream it in a big waiting room that is social media. I just wonder if, you know, limbo and purgatory, which are not subjects I know a lot about, but I like to pretend that I do, if you find out, you know, when you die, you're really sitting on a social media site for the rest of eternity, which is sort of a horrible sounding fate. But, you know, I'm just sort of amazed at what people say and do in a public place where they don't know the people they're saying these things to. And as I said, in some cases, people are vulnerable. They're in a bad situation. And as someone who has been in some bad situations, you know, when you're vulnerable, when you're feeling desperate, you don't tend to think well and make good choices. And so I worry that some of these people who are, like I said, in vulnerable situations, you know, like, for example, if you go on a website where you know no one and you say, I need someone to come over and do something like shovel my snow or, you know, do some yard work or do something, do some physical work for me that I am unable to do. And you're A, hoping that someone is going to do it for nothing, or B, you know, putting your phone number out there is sort of okay. I mean, if you are looking to hire someone to do something, it's good to have them, you know, reach out directly to you. But I just worry that sometimes people are setting themselves up for someone who will say, will take advantage of the situation. And, you know, I tend to feel, that makes me feel protective, because if you see someone and you take them at their word that they're in a bad time, then you don't want their bad time to be made worse. But I'm just sort of amazed at how, and then some of it, like some of this stuff that is very personal and painful that people are posting in a public place, besides being somewhat concerned for them, I sometimes think some of it's a scam. It's a scam for attention. Sometimes maybe people are trying to get money. There is.
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Welcome back to Energy FM. This week we have a musician back in the booth with us. Joe Kirschling so graciously agreed to do a half an hour improvised one take session with me. He's the one playing and messing around with all his gadgets and buttons, and I'm the one on improvised vocals. Hope you guys enjoy.

Thanks again for tuning in to Energy FM. We're gonna play out with a little song by Thomas Flynn called "I'm a Bug Now." Have a good week, y'all.

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0: 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We are tapped into River West Radio 104.1 WXRW Studios. And today we have a great show for you guys this Friday, man. Today I am not joined by my lovely co-host. Nene is not here today. She has some extracurricular activities that she had to tend to. But with that being said, we will have her back next week. And we do have a couple of new events that we got going on in the city. So Tuesdays, we do also have open mics. We're going to be doing that at the next bar. Wednesdays, we do have a new event created by Nene, which is going to be an EDM thing slash like house party type thing. So if you guys are interested in that, please contact mkdirectsocial@gmail.com or feel free to hit us up on our new Instagram page because, you know, they keep taking our stuff. But, hey, we're going to keep coming back every time with more things. So with that being said, you can hit us up on our Facebook page at MK Direct Social. You can hit us up on our Instagram page at MK Direct Social. You can hit us up on our TikTok page at MK Direct Social. And if you guys want to tap into our new thing that we got going on this year, well, not so new, but kind of new, but Dear City Events page, opportunity, land of opportunities for all artists that want to tap in, that want to be more than what they are. They want to have that exposure. They want to get paid to be artists. They want to be on more platforms, Summerfest, Center Street Days. A lot of opportunities we have for you guys in store for that too as well. Radio interviews and stuff as well. That is Dear City Events page created by me and my team, MK Direct Social. We're doing a lot of great things in association with that too as well. And yeah, that's how things are going to be going. So with that being said, let's read a couple of events that are going on in the city this week. We do have Los Angeles Dodgers going against the Milwaukee Brewers. They're going to be at the Professional American Family Field this week, May 23rd at 6:15 p.m. If you guys want to tap in for games on that. We do have Falcon Game Night, which is going to be at the Falcon Ball right here in River West area, which is going to be going on May 27th at 6 p.m. We also have the Trapped Out Karaoke thing going on tonight, guys. So if you guys are interested in that, that's going to be at 7 o'clock today. You guys should tap into that. We're here, so we're doing our thing here, guys. You know what I'm saying? I might take a little gander at it, but hey, you know, we'll see what's going on. Also, May 25th at 5 p.m. at Cozy Community Center. Sorry about that, guys. There's an all-styles hip-hop dance class, which is going to be going on. So if you guys are interested in that, make sure you guys tap in for that too as well. That's going to be going on at 5 p.m. May 25th. We also have Black Girl Fest, Unapologetically Her, which is going to be going on May 23rd at the Baird Center in Westtown, which is going on at 11 a.m. And then there's also Karaoke Thursdays at Fireside, May 28th, 7 p.m. So a lot of great things going on in the community this week, guys, if you guys are interested in that. And let me not also forget that there is Poetry Night and Food for Thought open mic. I'm hosted by my boy Gideon. I'm going to be doing that May 26th at 7 p.m. So if you guys are interested in that, make sure you guys tap in for that too as well. And let's not forget, last but not least, we also have our Sunset Gala Cruise Friday, May 28th, which is going to be going on, our third annual Sunset Gala Cruise, May 28th, where guys can come aboard for food, raffle prizes, karaoke, and a night of water celebrating 14 years of truly local independent radio in Milwaukee. So if you guys know anything about River West Radio, we're powered by volunteers, listeners, artists, neighbors, and we're little sparks of community that don't happen anywhere else. So if this is one of our biggest fundraisers this year, and your ticket helps to keep the station alive, keep the signal alive, and keep us moving. So with that being said, make sure you guys tap in, come say hello to the friendly people that are here, myself, Zav, Pierre, the next show that's going to be on here after that with my boy Yelwart, and yeah, just show some support. We have a lot of merchandise here as well. There's MK Direct Social gear here. There's a lot of River West gear here too as well, and then a friendly vibe to check out the radio station. So with that being said, let's get into our interview today, guys. Who do we have on the radio with us today?
1: Hi, you guys. I'm Jay Marie.
0: Let's go. How you feeling today?
1: I'm feeling good. It's a little cold. I should have brought a coat.
0: Man, hey, the weather be changing in Milwaukee, right?
1: Man, but I love Milwaukee.
0: Sorry, man. Oh my God, my throat. So with that being said, we're gonna tap into who Jay Marie is, right? We're going to tap into your music. We're going to tap into who you are as a person. I'm going to let you tell a little bit about yourself and kind of let our fans know about what's going on with you in a day in the life of Jay Marie.
1: Hi, you guys. I'm Jay Marie, aka Justice. Justice for all. I'm so goofy. I grew up, I really grew up just performing. I grew up, I'm just started off like that. I grew up performing. I've been doing this probably since I was about 4 years old. My favorite song was Sierra, My Goodies.
0: What? So you was doing a little dances and stuff?
1: Yes. Trying to sing. My mom got me on video. I got to find it and show you guys one day.
0: That's fire. We'll get that on the live stream, guys. You guys will actually be able to take a look at that video and see what's going on in regards to that.
1: Yes, most definitely. Then after that, just growing up, really, I just went to high school of the arts. I just kept going. Music was always around, like, no matter what. I ran to music for comfort. That was my way of getting through life. So that's really tea. I love that. And then also have a son. He's six, so he's into music as well. So he listened to me at home when I'm singing and rapping. He tell me turn on the beat. So you know that's what's going on in my household too. I'm just keeping going on through the generations. I kind of grew up. It was kind of like a little struggle for me. You know, it was a little struggle. You know, when hit from here, you know, to there, here and there. But you know that you know what doesn't kill you makes you stronger for sure. You get what I'm saying? What doesn't kill you? I was a former foster youth. You get what I'm saying? Okay. I ain't afraid to say it. I ain't afraid to put it out there because you get what I'm saying? We all go through stuff. And, you know, hopefully I could motivate all my people. You get what I'm saying? But that's just really just me. Every day I really make music. I'm just really trying to do better. I'm also in college. So I did just currently change my major to music occupations. I was doing nursing at MATC, and I was doing that for about 2.5-3 years. So I had started off doing that. So I just changed my major because I'm like, this just music just in me. I'm just talented. So I might as well put it out there. So that's just really me.
0: That's what's up. So let's talk a little bit about your background, right?
1: Mm-hmm.
0: So are you a Milwaukee native?
1: Yes.
0: Awesome. So you went to the Milwaukee High School of the Arts, right?
1: Yes.
0: So how do you say that kind of molded you into being the person that you are today, if you don't mind me asking you that?
1: So when I first came there, I really wasn't sure what I wanted to do. I just knew I wanted to dance. I'm like, I don't know what I want to do, but I know I want to dance. So then I just got it. I was just in there just trying to dance. I did ballet and stuff like that. Okay. So you guys might see that in some of my music videos. I might just bust a little ballet. I did gymnastics too, so little flexible. So just really there I was just able to like really it was just really like a high school musical or whatever the case is, like from Disney Channel. Like it was real lit. Like I saw a lot of things going on. I saw a lot of different opportunities the time that I was there. It sucked that I had to leave because me hard head. You know what I'm saying? But you get what I'm saying? They told me I could have came back. So one of these days I'm gonna perform there. Okay. That's gonna be my pop out back when I'm that's coming back. Up. So that's fire. But I really encourage people to go there. I encourage, like, if you into, like, you know, any kind of music, dance, you know, arts or anything, I really encourage people to go there because that's really like a good school. If you got, and you know, if you in the game, you know, you got a good head on your shoulders, you know, you got a straight path forward, you know. So I encourage people to go. If you want to go, go do it.
0: That's fire. So who was your favorite teacher going back to MHSA? You don't mind me asking you that.
1: Oh, my favorite teacher. I really can't remember, but I do know Mr. What's his name? Mr. Applewhite.
0: Okay.
1: Yeah, I was always like on the side of Mr. Applewhite, you know, when I was in class. You know, I always talk. So Mr. Applewhite, you see this, hey. You know, that's who I do remember. But all the teachers, I really was just, you know, I'm gonna tell you, me, I was real smart. I did my work, but you had to give me something else or I was out the class.
0: Okay.
1: I was just trying to, you know, say hey to everybody.
0: So you got real bad ADHD, I'm hearing. Huh? Let me find out.
1: Listen, I'm getting it together.
0: That's what's up. So the name Justice, right?
1: Mm-hmm.
0: Is that your actual name or where did that come from?
1: That's my actual name. Like,
0: okay, that's fire.
1: My mom named me that. I told her, like, why you name me that? Out of everything, why you name me that? I feel like I got to live up to that. Like, I got to live up to, like, the truth. You get what I'm saying? Like, I ain't going to sit here and sugarcoat it. You get what I'm saying? I have some little battles. You get what I'm saying? We all do. But, you know, I'm still trying to live up to my name because I know that's me. You get what I'm saying? Mm-hmm. And I want to show people, like, you live up to whatever name you got. You get what I'm saying? Figure out who you are, you know, just go ahead and do it.
0: That's fire. So, getting into music, right?
1: Mm-hmm.
0: Is that the only thing that you do, or what other talents or hobbies or anything that, you know, like, are interest to?
1: Well, I did run track. Okay. I went to Vincent.
0: Okay.
1: So I ran track.
0: So MHSA to Vincent now.
1: Yep.
0: Okay. All
1: Yep. I was on the ball.
0: Oh Lord.
1: I was on the ball. But I still was popping it. I made my mark everywhere. You get what I'm saying? All my people's at Vincent, you know, I could come there anytime. I was on the little step team there too. I was just doing it. So, I also went to Lincoln. I know a lot of people went to Middle School of the Arts Lincoln. And I went to Lincoln too. You know, I just was all around. But yeah.
0: That's fire. So, favorite teacher is Mr. Applewhite.
1: Mm-hmm.
0: Right. And that was at MHSA.
1: Yeah.
0: What do you say that, like, say going to school, right,
1: mm-hmm.
0: and being who you are, what was your influence in school? Like, what influenced you to be, like, the dancer, to be eccentric, to be outspoken, like how you are?
1: Okay, so it was a little bit hard. So at Lincoln Middle School of the Arts, I went to, well, I pledged. It's called B2S.
0: Okay.
1: I pledged that organization and stuff like that, and we all had to become one. And me, I didn't want to become one with nobody. Let me tell you that. I wanted to be myself. You know, but growing up, you know, not really having like a mother figure or like a father figure, you get what I'm saying? I had to figure out my way. You know, I can't keep going around, you know, my whole life saying no, right. Pushing people away. I couldn't keep doing that. You know, I had to find somebody, something to look up to strive and to just to keep going for myself. You get what I'm saying? Because I kept going for me. Then nobody else pushing me. I had to be the push for myself. So I did B2S. I pledged that. I know a lot of you guys know JP. Yeah.
0: Mm-hmm.
1: Yeah, that's my little brother. So we pledged all together or whatever, and we just became as one. We just became a family. You know, we started from there. That's where everybody started from, really, B2S Lincoln. I could say we all started from there, and then that's we was just taught not to have no fear, really. You get what I'm saying? Proper preparation prevents poor performance. That's the 5 P's. You get what I'm saying? Like, we just was taught just to do it, you know. So yeah, I think Mr. Nichols, or whatever we call him, Pops, shout out to him. Shout out to him. Yes, always. I gotta get up with him. He be trying to get up with me. I'm gonna get up with you, Pops.
0: That's what's up. So we have a couple of your songs on here, but before we get into that, I'm gonna go into a quick commercial break real quick. But if you could please let people know where they can find your socials, where they could tap in with you at real quick, and then we'll recap on what we're talking about for today.
1: Okay, hey. You guys can find me on Instagram at IamJMarie. You can find me on TikTok at IamJMarie. I just started posting a little bit more on there. My son really liked TikTok, so that's why I'm like, we got to get into it. And then my Facebook, Justice Marie. Don't be on there too much, so don't get that added. Don't add me on there, but you guys just can hit me up on those.
0: So if you guys are tapped in, man, we are tapped in with Justice, a.k.a. J. Marie, with MK Direct Social, live and loaded, man. 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And again, we do have a Broke Cruise that is coming Friday, May 29th. 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Please speak with myself, Zav, or Pierre, and we'll be able to escort you in the right direction so you guys can be a part of something magnificent if you guys have not been a part of it, you know? With that being said, let's tap into this song. This is called Good Music by Serenae. Tap in.

0: Yeah, guys. So that is good music by Serenay. So if you guys are listening to smooth tunes on the radio, you guys can always tap into 104.1 WXRW Studios. And again, we are right back with MK Direct Social, and we have Justice, aka J Marie, in the building with us. A very good singer, and I think that we should do you guys some justice and play you guys some of her music, because that's what she's here for. You know what I'm saying? So we should tap into what she has going on, and we're gonna let her decide on what song we should play first. So we have two songs here, and with that being said, I want her to kind of just elaborate on which one she wants to do. The first one is called Hold Me Down, and the other song is called Is You Worth It? Flip my thing down, flip it down. No, I'm messing with you. That ain't no messing your little song. But we tapped in, y'all. So which one do you want us to play for you? And then please elaborate on what these songs mean to you. Talk to us.
1: I guess I'm gonna go with Worth It, because you know, that's what I had started off with. Like, that's, and God just came to me one day and was like, yeah, you gonna start back. This what you doing. Yeah, I'm going to start with Worth It. You get what I'm saying? God gave me the vision, gave me the voice to just start again, just to go hard again. So Worth It is just really talking about, you know, like, are you worth it? You get what I'm saying? Like, you got to be worth something. You got to be worth something. You get what I'm saying? And you telling me you worth it, but you ain't showing me. You get what I'm saying? So kind of, I just started off with that. That was just flowing in my head one day. I'm just sitting down, and that just started popping out. Are you worth it? You got to show me you worth it. You get what I'm saying? So we gonna do Worth It. I'm going to let you guys hear that.
0: So if you guys are tapped in, we're going to play Justice's song. Her song is Worth It, and she kind of gave you a breakdown of it. So let me know what you guys think. Justice.

0: So yeah, guys, that is Justice with the song "Is You Worth It." You feel me? And Justice, since we right back on the radio with you, man, let's just let our fans know like, where they can find your socials and where they could tap in with you at.
1: You guys can tap in with me on Instagram at I am J Marie, TikTok at I am J Marie, Facebook at Justice Marie for that. But that's really for only like business inquiries. Like if you really can't reach me nowhere else. Yes, reach me on Facebook at Justice Talk Marie.
0: Let's go. So real quick, so we just talked about this song called Worth It, right? So in making this song, man, what were you thinking about when you were making this song? Like what was going through your head? Does it have any type of symbolic meaning to it? Was it about like a past relationship? Like what was going on when you wrote this song?
1: Well, I'm gonna be completely honest with you guys. When I wrote this song, I really was just thinking about everything, like all my little, you know, little events, little little maybes. I was just thinking about that. But I did see like a pattern. I saw some of the similar things happening over and over again. So, you know, I get to thinking. I think a lot. You know what I'm saying? So okay. I got to thinking on that, and I'm like, why the same thing keep happening, but in a different way, different person? I'm like, nah. So now I'm learning like, okay, we gonna go to Worth It, and then you get what I'm saying? We not gonna move like that. We gonna learn from Worth It. So I love Worth It because when I listen to it, I'm like, yeah, I ain't gonna go back. You get what I'm saying?
0: I definitely feel you on that. You wanna go back to the craziness, you feel me?
1: No, not at all.
0: That's what's up. So real quick, usually I ask this question towards like the last of like the interview in a sense. But what I like to do is like try to pick your brain a little bit. You know what I'm saying? So say you had a solution for the children, right? Okay. And there were a lot of people that wanted to kind of fit into your shoes. They wanted to do music. They wanted to explore themselves. And then again, speaking with you and knowing you for about like 2 years now, you know what I'm saying? With just the music scene. It's my first time actually meeting you. You know what I'm saying? My pleasure with that too as well. But I kind of wanted to relay that, you know, you were a shy person before, right?
1: Yes.
0: So getting out of your shell and being who you are and kind of like doing what you're doing now, getting out here, wanting to do shows, getting out here doing radio interviews, like what would you say to the youth for kids that are kind of similar to you? What would you tell them?
1: I would tell them whatever dream you got, you better do it. You get what I'm saying? You better take it. You better pop it. You better do it. Don't let nobody tell you different at all. Don't let nobody tell you different. You get what I'm saying? You got that dream for a reason. So I'm going to need you to go ahead and pop your stuff. You get what I'm saying? I would also say like, man, leave the streets alone for real. You get what I'm saying? Like, just leave them alone. Just do me a favor. Just leave them alone for right now and chase your dreams. You get what I'm saying? Because I chase my dreams, and I'm telling you, I'm going to pop it. And I want you all to come to me. You get what I'm saying? And tell me, like, hey, Jay, I did it. You get what I'm saying? I might throw you all this little money. You know, it's a flip. But you get what I'm saying? Chase your dreams no matter what. Don't let nobody tell you different. Please, don't let nobody tell you different.
0: Fire words, man. Wise words from the Justice, aka J Marie. So moving forward, right? You got a couple projects. How long have you been doing music for, if you don't mind me asking?
1: So I actually started writing music when I was 12. I was 12 years old. I was actually in the group home, a girl's group home, and I was the youngest. Go up, you know, to my room a lot of times to just isolate myself, and however I was feeling, I used to just write. I used to turn on beats, Tink. Tink, Anne Marie. I started off listening to her in there too. I can remember that. I just started writing. Then I'm like, oh, you know, I got the dance moves. Then I started like, oh, I got the voice too. You get what I said?
0: Real life Sierra. Huh?
1: Yes. So I just really started at 12 years old, but I've been doing it since I was actually 4. I've been dancing. I just probably wasn't singing, but I've been dancing. I was trying to sing, but I wasn't all the way there yet. But to be exact, I started writing music when I was 12 years old. But, you know, the music has always been there, the talent.
0: That's what's up. That's good to hear. That's always good to hear. So we talked about your influences. We talked about the like kind of educational background. We talked about you being from Milwaukee, being a native of Milwaukee. What do you think Milwaukee music means to you? And then how does your, well, let's just go with that first, and then we'll go into the second part of the question. So what do you think Milwaukee music means to you?
1: Some Milwaukee music. Yeah. I gotta be honest. I'm the truth. I'm the truth. I say that some of the music, I could really feel it. You get what I'm saying? I like to feel music. You get what I'm saying? Okay. I don't just like the, because a lot of people just don't be talking about nothing. Right. None. You know, and they ain't good, you know, to my ears. You get what I'm saying? I got to feel where you coming from. You get what I'm saying? And I like to relate to people. You get what I'm saying? I like to look from other people's perspectives and things like that. So some of the Milwaukee music is really fire. I really do love y'all music. So shout out to y'all Milwaukee.
0: Hey, music. Talk your stuff. So moving on to my second part of the question, right? Mm-hmm. What do you think your music does that stands out differently from the Milwaukee scene?
1: First off, I'm going to say my voice. It's like a lot of people probably expect for my voice to be a little bit different. But I believe like it's just real soft. It's soft, feminine, you know, like real divine. But also, I do rap. Hey. I rap as well, you guys. So be looking out for that. Be looking out for that. I think do homie got. I think homie got a little rap in it. But yeah, I feel like basically my music just give the people motivation, give the people hope. I hope a lot of women and men, you get what I'm saying, can learn from me because my music most definitely is, you know, versatile as well.
0: That's fire. That's fire. So I guess my second question, well, that was my second question. I guess my third question to you would be this then. So knowing that the Milwaukee culture has such a huge influence and Milwaukee being a staple of kind of like where it's becoming like a new Atlanta in a sense. Mm-hmm. We have the Maya P's, you know what I'm saying? Skinny girl music, you know what I'm saying?
1: Yeah.
0: So, and we got a bunch of good artists too, which are like, you know, Jungle Baby, you know, Chicken mm-hmm. Peas locked up, mm-hmm. but you know, he's still doing his thing too. And we have a lot of up and coming artists. And to be honest, we have like Ari Ari, Lonnie Monet. Mm-hmm. So my point in saying all these names, right?
1: Yeah.
0: Is it's becoming more of a Milwaukee scene for female artists to be known and recognized, right?
1: Mm-hmm.
0: So how do you feel like that plays a huge pivotal point in your life and you doing music to kind of pivot off of that and kind of capitalize off that in a sense?
1: I be geeked, y'all. I be geeked because I listen to all of them. You get what I'm saying? I'm like, this is what my people doing. We doing it big. We doing it hard. You get what I'm saying? And I just like the, you know, I just like to bounce off of people's energy. You get what I'm saying? I know everybody got their own frequencies. You know, you get what I'm saying? Right. So me, I love different frequencies, especially if it's real, like I said, and I can feel it. So really just to all my peoples, I be, come on, y'all. Milwaukee is just a family. It's just a big old family. I would say we really like a big family at the end of the day. So they really be getting me geeked.
0: That's what's up. I ain't gonna lie. That's what's up. So who would you say is one of the most prolific artists that came out of Milwaukee that's a female rapper to you in this day and age?
1: Oh, no, you didn't.
0: I just did it.
1: I gotta say Lonnie Monet. I gotta say her because really I know she just moved. Yep. She moved.
0: Yep, she's in Texas. Well, I'm not gonna tell her location. She's somewhere. She's somewhere.
1: She moved. She moved, but she's still popping it. You get what I'm saying? And I've been watching her for a while now. You get what I'm saying? And she's very beautiful. Like, you get what I'm saying? A lot of female artists, you get what I'm saying? I feel like a lot of artists, female artists that try to rap or whatever, they be doing too much. You get what I'm saying? It's okay to pop it, but you ain't supposed to pop that. You get what I'm saying? But her, I shout out to her. You get what I'm saying? Keep popping your stuff, girl. But I've been watching her for some years now, so I can really just say her off the top of my head.
0: Let's go. Mm-hmm. So, all right. So going into kind of like the next chapter of your life, right?
1: Mm-hmm.
0: What do you see yourself as in the next 5 years as far as your music and where you hope to be at?
1: Mm. where I'm going to be at.
0: talking into existence. You got it.
1: Yeah, I'm an artist. You get what I'm saying? So I'm be on that stage where I belong. You get what I'm saying? I'm learning that, you know, if you really don't fit in the crowd too much, you probably belong on stage. Right. You know what I'm saying? So I belong on stage, you know, with my type of people. So I believe I'll be doing that. I do got a clothing brand that I'm going to pop out with within the next few months called CBB.
0: Let's go. You said CBD.
1: I did not say that.
0: I'm just messing with you. What's the name of the club?
1: But CBB. Okay. Yeah, CBB. It's called Culture's Beauty Brand.
0: Okay.
1: Where culture meets beauty. Okay. You get what I'm saying? So I want all my girls.
0: I thought it was KB Bad.
1: See, now that wouldn't be bad, but you know, that's too. You get what I'm saying? Yeah, it's too much. And that's probably what people put anyway. So, you know, I got to think outside the box. You get what I'm saying? And I want all, you know, my peoples to come together. It's where culture meets beauty. You get what I'm saying? We all beautiful. You get what I'm saying?
0: Okay.
1: Then I got a little something for the men coming out later, probably. I think about it.
0: About 10, 5 years from now.
1: I think about it.
0: We'll think about y'all. That's crazy work. Okay, so clothing line coming out there. And then you see yourself on big stage platforms within the next 5 years.
1: Yes.
0: What is your biggest platform that you think that you want? Well, not think. Let's just not even put that into permission.
1: Mm-hmm.
0: Let's say, what is the biggest platform that you want to be on? Let's say that. You know, there's Coachella. There's Rolling Loud. There's some people say, I want to be in Boston. I want to be in Madison Square Garden. Some people say they want to keep it local. They want to hit the Pfizer Forum. You know, what is it for you?
1: I want to be everywhere. I'm going to be everywhere. Okay. Like I said, I like to make my mark. So I'm going to make my mark everywhere. You get what I'm saying? I know the sky is the limit, but maybe it's farther than the sky. It's much more, you know, it's much more than the sky. I don't know. You know me, I'm probably a little cocky, a little bougie, but I think, you know, so much more bigger. You get what I'm saying? So really, I feel like I'm going to make my mark at all of those places. Coachella, BET Awards, you get what I'm saying? All of those places, Rolling Loud. You get what I'm saying? I saw Trim on there. You get what I'm saying? Pop your stuff, girl. Keep going. Don't let nobody tell you different.
0: Definitely with you on that.
1: Yes, most definitely. So I'm gonna be everywhere. You know, just be looking out. Justice for all.
0: Let's go. So all right, let's go into more of your music. I think they should hear you, okay? So this next song that we have is called Geeked Up. No, it's messing with you. This next song that we have is called. Them. You gonna do a song like that?
1: Uh-huh.
0: Look, she's like, I'm giving ideas already. Look, the ideas is rolling.
1: Mm-hmm.
0: So the next song that we have here by J. Marie is called "Hold Me," and I just kind of want you to kind of like critique that for our audience to let them know like what this song is about, and then we'll get into it.
1: You see me like. Hold me. Okay, so I'm gonna be honest with you guys. Like, just cause y'all hear my music, don't think y'all could hit me up, try to date me. You know what I'm saying? Or thinking I'm looking for a look. You know what I'm saying? Nah.
0: Talk to him.
1: Really, hold me is really because like I experienced that before, where I needed, you know, someone to hold me. I wanted somebody to hold me. Y'all know, you know, the nights where you lonely. You know what I'm saying? You want somebody to hold you, tell you everything's gonna be all right. You get what I'm saying? Then you get to reminiscing about all the other days and what y'all used to do. You know what I'm saying?
0: Facts.
1: I just really had to come different. You get what I'm saying? And I speak from the heart. I speak from real life experience. You get what I'm saying? This just don't be for play. This all for real. So, you know, so just know that these my songs is just like a frequency that I was in at that moment. So hold me is just like a different frequency from worth it. You get what I'm saying?
0: Hey, talk to him. So moving into this music, right? If anybody wants to get their music on the radio, again, you guys can always tap into mkdirectsocial@gmail.com. 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Either myself or my lovely co-host Nini will be able to review your music, and we'll be able to let you know if it is acceptable for us to play it on the radio. 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MK Direct Social will not be running a show next week in order for us to have this boat cruise. It is a great way for you guys to show your support for our local station. 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And it's a great way for you guys to see us. Hey, how y'all doing? So with that being said, we're going to play this next song. It's called Hold Me by J. Marie. Hope you guys like it. Let me know.

0: 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So we right back with MK Direct Social Live on the 104.1 WXRW platform. And we are tapped in with Justice, a.k.a. J. Marie, in the building. And that is her hit song, debut song, that she's coming out with called Hold Me, Baby. No, I was messing with y'all. I try to sing the little tunes. You know, I ain't no singer, y'all. I just try to hit a little something for y'all. But at one time. But hey, y'all. So if y'all tapped in, man, make sure y'all tap in to what we got going on here at the River West platform, man. This is MK Direct Social, man. We do have Instagram back and stored. We are working on our website, which should be up later this week. I know I've been telling you guys that, but it just seems like every time I try to get something to move, there's always the devil working. But that's over now.
1: He can't stop this show, though.
0: He cannot stop the show. And that's the reason why we keep coming up with these new Instagram pages, the reason why we keep coming up with the new Facebook, the new TikTok pages, the new Snapchat. We're a social media-based company. So with that being said, we have to be social in the media world. You feel me? So as is always, man, you guys know where to tap in and find us at, man. You can always find us here at the River West platform on MK Direct Social. If you guys want to click on that blue little alien guy, man, you can watch today's episode and any previous episode on that dial too as well. Tap into any other shows that are locked in on this platform too as well. We do have Ching Suro. We do have

0: I'm feeling great. Listen, I'm ready. Y'all, it's Friday. It's Friday, y'all. I love Friday. I don't care what the weather is. I love me a good Friday. You get what I'm saying? I get to chill. I get to sometimes be at home. You know, I could cook. I forgot to tell y'all that.
1: I be
0: up in there trying to cook. You know what I'm saying? And ain't no big family. Just me and Lil D, but we be in there cooking.
1: So you be teaching your son how to cook, too? I'll take it?
0: Definitely. Yeah. Definitely.
1: Lil Chef Boyardee?
0: Yeah. Okay. Definitely.
1: That's what's up.
0: He got to do something around the house.
1: So have you ever thought... So, okay, let's get into this then, since you mentioned that then. So we have the music side of you, too, as well. Mm-hmm. What other hobbies do you have that you like to do besides cooking, obviously, which is a hobby that you have of yours? Mm-hmm. And then we also have the dancing side, you know, and then we have the music side.
0: Mm-hmm.
1: So we got cooking, dancing, and music. So what else do we, what else is in the day in the life of J. Marie? What does she like to do?
0: Day to day, I really do different things. Like, I do a lot of different stuff. Like,
1: okay.
0: I be having my hands. It's too much stuff, to be honest. I can't really, I'm going to just tell you guys, like, I jump from probably Instagram to Facebook. I speak to some of my old, well, at job, I used to go to Job Corps, you guys. So
1: okay.
0: I go Mr. Page. I used to hit him up or whatever the case is. I see what he got going on. I just be trying to have my hands in a lot of stuff, especially to do with the youth. Whatever it is to do with the youth, I be trying to tap in. You know, up in my apartment building, won't be staying there no more, but up in my apartment building, me and my son actually, you know, pack up old things or whatever the case is, and we, you know, we just leave it outside and we put like a sign, you know, or something like that. So we give back to our community, you know, in any time that we can, you know. I'm teaching him that, you know, young. So that's what I do also, you guys. So if you guys need any help with that, I'm down with the kids.
1: Let's go. So as you know, MK Direct Social is hugely on community-based activity. As we kind of, that's kind of like how we started our career and getting involved. We're partnering with Tory Lowe, partnered with a lot of other organizations, the Heal the Hood organization too as well. We'll not be working with them this year, but previous years we've have, you know, associated ourselves with them too as well. We've also been associated with the Center Street Days festivals here, helping out with the community as well. We do have our own radio show that we do here as well too, when Center Street Days does happen. That's ran by our station manager too as well. So if you guys are ever in, make sure you guys tap in, say hi to Zav, say hi to Pierre. Wonderful people, great people, man. Make you feel just like they're at home. And with that being said, there's also other things that we also put ourselves into. We did have an event that we're going to be dropping tomorrow, actually, but we had to kind of postpone that because of the social media things. But we're going to be bringing back the scavenger hunt for the kids. And we're going to be bringing a new thing that we're going to be bringing to the table, too, as well. I can't mention that right now. I'm going to keep it kind of like under wraps. But if you guys are interested in it, we're going to be having flyers coming out soon. Also, in the month of June, we're going to be doing our Youth Junior Broadcasting Association thing, where if you have kids that are interested in being more involved in public speaking, more involved in radio, more involved in learning how we connect with people in the community and being on radio too as well, also producing their own shows too with the help of MK Direct Social staff and members, we will be putting together something like that for Fridays. It'll be a 3-week class. With that being said, kids will be able to get their junior broadcasting license. They'll be able to take pictures with MK Direct Social along with the staff members too as well. And leave with a sense of gratitude and knowing that, hey, I'm going to be better off in life, you know? So if you're interested in that, guys, make sure you guys tap into us. Again, you can also message us at mkdirectsocial@gmail.com or just call the number at 262-865-0659. Again, that phone number is 262-865-0659. Message me. I am the owner of MK Direct Social, and I will get you more information on that too. And there will be a lot of flyers going out before the month of June, so you guys will be seeing that all over the Milwaukee area too as well. Going back into our interview with J. Marie, how you feeling today?
0: I'm feeling great. I'm feeling good. I'm always great. Energy.
1: That is awesome. So let's get into kind of like more of like the community involvement, right? So you said that your son and you kind of put things together and give them out to the community, right?
0: Yep.
1: If you had to pick one thing that you could do for the community each month, what would you do?
0: Oh, what would I do? It got to be one thing.

0: Mm-hmm, just one thing. Just one thing. One thing only.
1: I probably would just like put little, you know, like care packages together.
0: Okay.
1: That's what I would do. That would be a little quick and easy. Probably go to the dollar store, Family Dollar, Walmart.
0: Wow, that's fire. That's fire.
1: Do that.
0: That's fire. Okay. So, moving forward, right? We have a lot of community leaders that are here in the Milwaukee area. And if you had to partner with a community group, right?
1: Mm-hmm.
0: And you had to let them know, like, hey, we need this in the community. What do you think that one thing is that would help a lot of people out in the Milwaukee area? Mm-hmm. Not just kids, but just people in general.
1: You're saying like something that will bring people together? Or
0: yep,
1: like
0: just like benefit the community in a whole. Besides money. I mean, money brings a lot of people happiness.
1: Yeah, that's why I just, I was going to skip money anyway. Man, money could cause so much.
0: I agree with you on that.
1: I would say love.
0: Just a lot of love.
1: A lot of love. Real love. You get what I'm saying? Like, just
0: I'm
1: when we
0: for a real love. Hey. Real love. Hey. I don't know why that just popped in my head. Like,
1: man, it popped in mine too. I just was gonna bust out to you, but you know, you did it. I did it.
0: Hey, talk your stuff. Talk your stuff.
1: I would say, just like be people being hands on. You get what I'm saying?
0: Okay.
1: It doesn't really take too much. You get what I'm saying? To help. You get what I'm saying? Our community out. You know, we all just really need to come together. Period. Fire. That's always what I agree on. Just coming together. That's why I said love, real love. You know, that's coming together. You know, being as one. You get what I'm saying? Probably not to the T. You get what I'm saying? Mm-hmm. But at least close to it. You get what I'm saying? Just I love my people. We need to come together.
0: Right. I definitely can agree with you on that. So we're getting close to our game time hour. And before we do that, I kind of want to take one more break on the radio to play another song. Again, if those people are interested in getting your music out here on the MK Direct Social platform, please make sure that you send your music directly to mkdirectsocial@gmail.com. Either myself or my co-host will be able to lock in, review your music, and we'll play it on the radio. I love to play R&B music. I'm not going to lie. I love to play that. I like to play some of the little hip-hop music. I like to play some EDM. I like to play some rock music, okay? Myself.
1: Definitely.
0: Transitioning into kind of like rock music for some odd reason. I don't know what's wrong with me, but I just kind of like the sound. I like to have a taste for it, okay? It's an acquired taste for the rock music, okay? So with that being said, if you hear me playing some Led Zeppelin or something on the radio, just know, hey, it's me. I just want to find local people because we play a lot of local Milwaukee people. So Melancholy Echoes, if you guys are listening right now, I need more of your music so I can play it on the radio. Okay, guys?
1: Definitely.
0: All right. Big love to you guys, man. So with that being said, I'm going to go into a song by one of my favorite artists that is on here. Not to mention and say that everyone else isn't my favorite artist, but his name is Chris Vino. And he does a lot of like, you know what? Let's just play it. It's called Born to Love by my boy Cristiano. Let's play it.

0: Yeah, guys, you are now listening to the smooth sounds of Cristiano on the radio. That song is called Born to Love. And if you guys, again, want to tap in, this is MK Direct Social Live on your radio dials, 104.1 WXRW Studios FM platform. 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You can listen to today's episode and any previous episode that we've had on the radio before. I think today's episode we're looking at like 127, 130. So we've been here for about a while, guys, providing good quality content to you guys so you guys can tap in. If you guys have any suggestions for us or anyone that wants to tap in and be a part of the MK Direct platform or the River West platform, please, again, make sure you guys tap into us on our Instagram page, our Facebook page, TikTok, Snapchat, Gmail us, however you guys want to go about it. Stop in, ask about us. We're going to get you on the radio, guys. We do this for you. We're huge community base. We have a lot of things going on here, guys, and we want to make sure that we get a chance to feature you and bring you on board and let the world know about you too as well. With that being said, we are right back with our gang center questions for today. We have about 5 minutes of rapid fire. Today's game questions are going to be Never Have I Ever, and we're also going to go into a set of the Milwaukee Spelling Bee. So with that being said, we have four questions, and we're going to see if Justice, a.k.a. J. Marie, knows how to spell her words. So with that being said, man, I have three questions for you. This is the Never Have I Ever section. Are you ready?
1: Yes.
0: Alrighty. So real quick, we're going to go right through with this. So the first question is, never have I ever laughed so hard I peed myself.
1: I never did that.
0: Okay. We give her negative 1 point.
1: Yeah, you know what I'm saying? I never did that. I had to think.
0: Alright. The next question is, never have I used a piece of clothing to wipe my nose.
1: Oh, I did. I did.
0: Oh, my Lord.
1: I did.
0: Let me find out. All right.
1: Not recently. Not recently.
0: I'll give you that. Yeah, look around. Make sure you ain't got nothing on your doggone pants.
1: Oh, no, oh, no, Lord. No, nah, nah, not in this current age.
0: All right. Third question. Never have I ever pretended to be on the phone just to avoid talking to someone.
1: I did.
0: Like, that's crazy.
1: I have, because, like, bro.
0: Cut it out, man.
1: Like, at some point, be like, all right, let me just say it out. let me try to figure something out. You know what I'm saying? But now I probably just, you know, probably walk off on you. I ain't even going to try to fake. I ain't going to try to fake no phone call. I probably just walk. You think something wrong with me. I'm walking away.
0: All right, so real quick, we're going to transition into our next segment, guys. So she's 3 for 3 for that. But our next game question is called the Milwaukee Spelling Bee. And with that being said, we have two questions that we're going to ask her. Actually, let's do three. The first question is, how do you spell the word Sutter?
1: Sutter.
0: What do they do, Sutter?
1: S-U-D-D-E-R.
0: Okay, bet. The next word on the list is yop. My P in the building. How do you spell the word yop?
1: Y-O-P.
0: Okay, I give you that. All right, so are you a huge sports fan?
1: Not really.
0: You like the Bucks at all?
1: I mean, my bank card Bucks.
0: So you cool with Giannis, maybe?
1: I know Giannis, but I just ain't into sports.
0: Okay, bet. So the last word that we have for you is... spell Kumpo. How do you spell that?
1: Come again, say what?
0: Giannis.
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0: Hey yo, what's up, how's everybody doing today? This is Watley Yota. You are here on River West Radio. I have somebody who has finally come back to us. You didn't know he left us. Like, he left it, like, when, not when we had the storms, but he toughed that out with us, but he definitely left us last week. Welcome back to Milwaukee, Megadon. How you doing, bro?
1: I'm good, man. Great to be back here again, man.
0: Nice, man. I'm glad to have you here. Just so y'all know, that was a little bit of I Know Jai on there. You know, they've done like cross, like music cross promotion here in Milwaukee. We show everybody a lot of love and things like that. We got Megadon back because he don't stop doing things. If he not DJing, he dropping music. If he not dropping music, he left. No, I'm playing. I'm off that now. Today, I could not get one of the songs edited, but I do have Gritter with you in Spades. Yes. There, I post your music on the timeline all the time, and I also got a Lost Boys track up there, so we still got two things.
1: Yeah.
0: If you wanted to expand on how the collaborations have been going lately, just music wise, mm-hmm. on, I remember we did I forgot the place that we were at for your very first solo show. Then I got to see you up at Cactus, Everybody
1: yeah,
0: Lit.
1: Yeah.
0: What's the journey been like from so far, fam?
1: Man, it's been amazing, man. It's been so amazing. And I've just been blessed to, you know, do what I love to do and have people love and enjoy my work, whether I'm DJing or making music or doing performances at shows. And that Cactus Club show was amazing. I know the first one we did was at Landmark Lanes, which was cool, but that Cactus Club show was really, really, really dope back in February, and I had all the homies with me, and that was really cool. So that was good, and then the collaboration's just been going good. Me and Spades, we got our collab album out right now called Two Man Power Trip. That's been going crazy, and then, like I said, Lost Boys still been doing good out here, and me and F have been doing shows together. And then I'm just working on a new solo album right now, produced by B.O., who also produced the Lost Boys album and the Two Man Power Trip.
0: B.O., shout him out.
1: Hell yeah.
0: Indeed. No, that one's cool.
1: Okay.
0: That was cool. We can get one of those.
1: Okay.
0: Yeah, but no, like when it comes to, like you said, you've been from one spot to the next,
1: yeah.
0: Performance wise, probably been like 4 or 5 times as much, maybe, you say, DJing.
1: Yeah.
0: Stuff
1: yeah,
0: like that.
1: Yeah.
0: So what's the difference of energy you think you need to bring when you gotta get ready for a DJ set and from a performance set?
1: So for a DJ set, you know, me, I'm kinda just like, just wanna make sure I just want to make sure I just have a good set ready, and just want to make sure, like, you know, I the crowd is all good, and I'm making sure the crowd is just vibing.
0: Man of the people.
1: Yeah, exactly. just by being me. So I think with that, like, it's more just, okay, as long as I got everything I need to do my job, then I'm good. Then for performance-wise,
2: you are here for a reason, and that's...
1: I kind of just go with the flow. Like, when I perform, because when I get on stage, I'm just full of energy,
2: Michael,
1: already.
2: I'm so happy you're here sharing the way you are. And for all of us,
1: I have my set ready, the songs I know I'm about to perform, I'll be all good. And I think, you know, I kind of feed off the energy that the crowd is giving me. And the crowd has always shown me love every time I perform. So I'm more comfortable. And then once I'm
2: now,
1: then
2: my name is Sue Roscoff.
0: It's go,
2: Ability MKE now.
0: Man,
2: is.
0: I love to hear it, man, because it's not easy for everybody. I mean, I know you've been on the internet.
1: Yeah,
0: and, like, everybody can't make that transition from DJ to rapper, rapper to DJ, rapper to producer, back and forth.
1: Yeah.
0: Because usually when you're on the scene, you do like one main music thing, then one main creative or artsy.
1: Right.
0: If you're an artist, you usually are on the fashion scene.
1: Yes.
0: Or
1: yes.
0: Even like a model or something.
1: Yeah.
0: To do like the double music, man. So, like, do it ever get like overwhelming to you? Or, like, do you ever got to be like, man, what am I playing for other people? What am I making? You know, like, what it kind of be
1: It can be like that. But also, I think with me, like I said, I just do me. Like, really, that's basically how you got to look at it. Like, I just do me. Like, I know what I'm going to play. I'm going to play this. And, you know, the people are going to like it regardless because I know what I'm doing. So just learn to trust mm-hmm. the DJ. And then when I'm performing, like I said, I already have confidence in myself in knowing how I'm going to rock the crowd. Because no matter how many people is there, whether it's like 5 people, 50 people, 100 people, or 1,000 people, mm-hmm. I'm going to always just rock it.
2: I know how.
1: And I'm going to always get turned up. Because like I just love what I do. I love mm-hmm. the music I make. So, and then if I have my homies with me, then it makes it more fun. Cause now I got the homies with me, and like I collab with so many people, it just makes it all work out. So yeah, I just have confidence in myself that I'm gonna do my best every time, and people see that, and people react to that very positively. Positively to that. So,
0: oh yeah, it's all community and confidence at the end of the day.
1: Exactly.
0: Sometimes, like, you got people around you that believe in themselves.
1: Yeah.
0: Then they believe in you, and then you're able to exactly. Go forward from.
1: So you just gotta trust your community, and I trust my community completely because they trust me, and they down with me. So.
0: Mm-hmm. And yeah, so we down with you. Is this way it has to be? I mean, right. And like just so. Oh, so crowd, you talked about crowds, you got to get them right.
1: Yeah.
0: An artist crowd, we can all like kind of understand where that comes from. Could we be in crowd? We are fans. Exactly. All of us are a fan.
1: Exactly.
0: DJ crowd. So as a like kind of like a side thing.
1: Yeah.
0: How do you usually handle if like the crowd's kind of rocking with you, but think about maybe a little bit too hard? Mm-hmm. Like what if people start coming behind there? Like play this, play that. We love you, Megadon. how you handle it, bro?
1: I don't do requests. I never do requests.
0: You just gotta unless your name is Watley. No,
1: no, I don't do requests. I just come in and do my job, and I tell people who come up to me like, hey, like, look, I don't do requests. Like, now if they suggest like a good song, like. Okay, like
0: part of the playlist. I've seen you do that. Like,
1: yeah, yeah.
0: I think one, like once at a 414 flea.
1: Yeah, yeah, yeah. Like, yeah. If it's yeah, like if they suggest a good song and I already know it's in my playlist, then I'll play it eventually, but just not like mm-hmm. not right away the way they when they say it. Mm-hmm. You know, it's like oh it'll come. So that's how I look at that. But other than that, like I said, I don't do any requests. And my advice to pretty much anyone who comes to see a DJ, just trust the DJ, bro. Just trust the DJ. We know what we're doing. This is our job. So just please trust the DJ and don't be so entitled out here, because that's not going to get you anywhere. And it's just not cool and not respectful.
0: And it's tough. Yeah, it's tough because like everybody wants to like please everyone, and then you get into a space where it's like,
1: right.
0: I don't know if I can just do this just for you.
1: Right.
0: Things like that. I mean, even with photography, people have like grabbed my shoulder, tap me. I'll be middle taking pictures of someone on stage and be like, hey, bro, what you finna do for me? I'm like, well, if you're going to give me a set.
1: Yeah, yeah. Right. That's what I'm saying. Like, yeah,
0: it's fun. And we get it, though. It's like we in a collective space.
1: Exactly.
0: But like but everybody should, if you're there to have fun, definitely have some fun.
1: Fun, exactly.
0: Listen to some music.
1: Right. And just respect the space and respect the artists that's performing. And I even know what you like, you know, as a photographer. Like I know some people call me like, yo, take my picture real quick. It's like, I got you, bro.
0: It's tough because like we get it. Everybody want to be heard. Everybody want to be blogged. But like you got
1: exactly.
0: But like when you're able to work hard, like you always gonna be hurt.
1: Exactly.
0: So that's where it's like easier to like get into things than walk the scene. And it's a lot of us, a lot of different like varying things.
1: Absolutely.
0: I mean, as a person on the scene, who's some like top three faves right now that like you think of like, man, Milwaukee, when you hear like I'm finna put on Milwaukee music, what you putting on?
1: Well, number one, it has to be Cuzzo, Sonny Liu. I'm super proud of him and what he's done.
0: It's Milwaukee.
1: Yeah, yeah, just what he's done and just to see this whole process up front and in personal is great. So shout out to him. Shout out to everybody in Run Along. So just that's the homies. AOE, me and Amazing. And then, like I said, my dogs, F.A. and Spades and, you know, being blessed to work with them and you know do so much stuff with them with musically and performance wise and everything is just like that's just super cool. And then like you know B.O. As well, just coming up with this chemistry that we have when it comes to making music, man, is really dope and all that stuff. So just shout out to all of them, and then shout out to the homie Bari, Hala Bari, as well. So that's the whole crew.
0: A secret worker there. That's like the like, you know, like where like everyone got the team, then you got somebody that's working, but like you don't get to see him a lot. That I don't get to see Bari as much as I did. That was someone I wasn't expecting.
1: Yeah, no.
0: But y'all got the music video and everything right now too, like collabs going through. So peep that. Go to Megadon's page. Watch it.
1: Yeah.
0: Use YouTube. Your eyes.
1: Yeah, YouTube.
0: And ears. And ears.
1: Sorry. DJ Megadon on YouTube. Yeah, all my videos is on there. So yeah. No, just shout out to all the homies, man. Like I said, they inspire me to keep going and keep doing what I'm doing. Cause you know, and like I said, if we stick together with this, you know, it's only gonna go up from here. So
0: absolutely. So you know how I work here. I'm never gonna leave y'all without no music. Mm-hmm. As I was saying earlier, I wasn't able to get I wanted to do SmackDown today, cause that's one of my that and Randy Savage are probably like two of my most played. I don't know, sometimes your favorite, not always your most played.
1: Yeah, right.
0: Which is weird how music works. But we finna run that up right now. We gonna get some music to you, and then I'm gonna let Megadon kind of continue to let you know what he's gonna be up to for the rest of the year, so y'all can stay in tune. Yeah. And also, it's gonna be Gritter stuff first, and then we got a little bit of Lost Boys running it back, cause you know I love to hear that. Let's go ahead and run it.
1: Yeah.

0: Hey yo, hey yo, we on the East. He dope and we on the East. Some little bit of Lost Boys, little bit of Two Man Power Trip. Let me know, like, so how's it been doing the collab projects, and then you can let us know what's going on for the solo album coming out later.
1: Okay, yeah. So the collab projects has been amazing. You know, like I said, working with FA and Spades is just such a natural thing because like I've known them for so long, so it just makes things easier. It's so to the point where every time we record, it's more like just homies just chilling, and we just crank out bangers, crank out hits.
0: Yeah.
1: And then when we got B.O. On the beats, and you know, it just makes it all work out. And you know, B.O. is just one of the best in the city, for real, for real. So so it's just a blessing to just work with a great group of homies, and that includes Halabari as well. And me and Halabari, we're gonna do a collab album starting this summer. So yeah, we gotta keep it all in house.
0: I feel you. So is B.O. Is he pretty much the main producer thing? Because now I do. The start of Megadon for me was Nocturnals Forever.
1: Yes.
0: So when I talk about like beats and collaborative things and coming out, it's not like it was new for Megadon. It's like he had collab, then he has a solo album, then we have these. So like, are we still doing back and forth producing, or are we going to hear like a lot of B.O. probably coming up in the year?
1: Because that leads into the question about the solo projects. And yeah, like I said, I've been thankful to work with different types of producers for my solo projects, like with Views from the Ford, that was produced by Wax Chirrups from Nocturnals Forever, and Still All Love. And then Rookie of the Year, produced by that guy Eli, and some Still All Love.
0: Eli too. That was the other producer. I was racking my brain, but we live, I couldn't look it up on my phone.
1: Yeah, I did that, and then like with the Clark Kent track that was produced by Tommy Electra, so I know how to work with different types of producers. But I think with B.O. we just clicked, and plus I love the way he works because he's pretty fast when it comes to making beats. But all my producers are fast at making beats. But with him, like, He can definitely make it in like 15 minutes, and then we record, and it'll be just done.
0: Ready to go.
1: Yeah. And I think,
0: yes, sir.
1: So it's just, it's just been that love. So just with him, like, we kind of just building a chemistry. We started working like last summer, Spades, introduced me, to him. And like I said, we just started just working, and then when we did the Lost Boys project, when me and F.A. did the Lost Boys project, like, you know, like, we got that done in 2 weeks, literally in 2 weeks, because I told him the concept and idea of what we wanted to do. I sent him the samples, and then he made the beats right up there. And then once we got to the studio, they were all ready to go, and then we was just knock it out. And then with Two Man Power Trip, that took a process, because I started during the summer and going into to the beginning of this year, and that was more because we cooked up so many tracks very quickly. It's just that we just had to do it on different days because me and Space are on different type of schedules. But we made it work, and now me and B.O. is working on my solo project right now, where I'm taking a lot of heavy metal samples and turn them into some Milwaukee rap.
0: We got a glimpse a little bit of that in Two Man Power Trip.
1: Yes, you did. And now it's gonna be on full, because like, I love different type of music, and I love heavy metal. I love heavy metal music, especially like classic like heavy metal from the 80s and 90s. And I always had the idea to do something like that for a while, and you know. Because you never heard it before. Like, you never heard.
0: I was going to say, that's going to be a different wave.
1: Yeah, you never heard it before. And I always feel like, you know, rap and heavy metal are sibling genres with each other, because they came up around the same time, and they represent the same morals and ideals of, like, you know, young people, you know, coming together and using music as a way to express themselves. And absolutely, it's just that with rap, you know, you have more of, you know, it's more beats and everything mm-hmm. and samples. While with metal, it's more guitar driven. But I love all of that. And also too, the goal with that is to kind of bring, you know, fans who love Milwaukee rap and fans who love Milwaukee metal and heavy metal in general together. Cause we gotta have that unity out here, you know what I'm saying? Cause once you have that unity, then everything is all good. And also, like I said, just blending those genres together is just it's a beautiful thing. And so yeah, that's mainly what I want to do with this project, and also show off how diverse my ear is. Cause as a DJ, you know, I have to be diverse with everything I listen to. Mm-hmm. And I also want people to, who probably don't know about Milwaukee rap or don't know about heavy metal, to expand their music taste and listen to everything. Do not keep yourself in a box. Please listen to everything, because you will find a lot of good stuff in all types of music. So
0: mm-hmm. And that's the good part about, like, being from here. There's a lot of people don't truly see the scope of collaboration that can happen here.
1: Right.
0: Like, just walking into a random show in Milwaukee. Like, if you say I'm walking to a Milwaukee show,
1: right,
0: somebody may perceive that something differently. But exactly. No, trust me, you don't know what you're going to see at Cactus. Yeah, you don't know what you're finna see.
1: You really don't.
0: At Bremen, you know, some days. I mean, you can walk in there and it could be interpretive dance.
1: Yeah.
0: And the thing is, me and Megadon might be in the crowd because we ain't seen it yet. Hey, like you.
1: hey, I go to X-Ray Arcade. I go to X-Ray Arcade a lot, and they be having, like, you know, hardcore shows and metal shows there all the time. I went to
0: a few of them. Been scary though, because, like, once they get to, like, hitting the, like, hopping off the stage, I've seen a couple elbows come out, and like the flailing arms, like,
1: that's
0: the
1: cool.
0: Inflatable.
1: Hey, that's cool. That's real moshing.
0: I was all the way in the back of my cam, I was in there like.
1: Yeah.
0: Kelly, what you invite me to?
1: That's that real motion.
0: But shout out Allie though, because she does rock, like, and then she works at the door at Cactus.
1: Yeah.
0: And she was like, come out to the show, and I'm like, yeah. And then, like, the first elbow off the stage, I was like, ooh.
1: No, I saw something like that. I saw something like that at the last show I went to X-Ray, which was for a band called World I Hate. They dropped their new project not too long ago, and the drummer for that band is a very close friend of mine named Cody Ratley. That's my brother. I love him so much, and so I wanted to be there for him. And I was like, I was back actually. When he was performing, I was right next to him. I was right next to him on the stage while he was drumming. You know what I'm saying? Mm-hmm. It was loud. But yeah, no, we had people jumping off the stage and everything like that too. And that was really, really cool. And then when people see pictures of me at that show, they'd be like, man, dang, you know, Megadon be everywhere. Yes, I do be everywhere. I do Absolutely. Be outside.
0: Cameo King.
1: And also with B.O. is a part of, he's the drummer for a metal band called Mazoku, who is super dope. And those are my brothers. I love them so much as well. And B.O. Produces those albums too that they made along with playing drums. So they got music out too. So go and tap in with Mazoku, because they're amazing. So shout out my brothers on there. And I wear their merch tee in the Randy Savage video, and Spades wears their hat in the Randy Savage video. So yeah, like I said,
0: speaking of merch, is there more like DJ Megadon merch, or is that like on pause for a minute?
1: That's on pause for a minute, just
0: because I was trying to get I got my shirt, y'all. I'm not complaining. I'm complaining for y'all.
1: Right.
0: I'm on behalf of the people.
1: That's on pause for a minute, just because that costs, and you know, times is hard out here, and you know, we still gotta, you know, take care of our responsibilities out here with this.
0: That means y'all need to pre-order.
1: That's what we're saying.
0: It's time to pre-order.
1: Pre-order everything. Now, some pause for a minute. Plus, like, you know, I got to, you know, want to come up with, like, different designs and everything like that. And then, like, you know, I have a person who does screen printing. But, like, you know, obviously, everybody's timing is different and all that stuff. And so, you know, just so... just life things, put that on pause. But hey, like I said, that's why coming to the shows is also just very, very important. Just come to the shows and just playing the music, man, just put it out on all the socials out there. That makes it all work out.
0: Nice, nice. In the last moments, can you let us know where to find you and everything?
1: Just follow me on IG at CC_MegaDeezy. That's mainly where I post all of my shows and events, along with projects and everything like that. So that's mainly where you can find me at on there. And then find me on and follow my YouTube page too, where I'll post all my music videos just under DJ Megadon. So yeah, that's basically where you can find me at.
0: Bet. I just want to say thank you always for coming through, Megadon, man. It always feels nice.
1: Yeah.
0: Before I play some more Megadon on out the way, I'm finna run some Lost Boys back, because you know that's my favorite.
1: Yeah.
0: Just want to let you guys know that we still have the River West 3rd Annual Sunset Gala Cruise, and this is going to be we into next week. I've been saying this so many weeks. It's finally next week.
1: Right.
0: May 29th, we're on a boat and everything with food, raffle prizes, karaoke, and all that good stuff. Mm-hmm. Megadon, thank you for coming through, and we're gonna play you out right quick, homie.
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Well. We have a case of an episode of Bing Bong Crunch starting without Mr. Bing Bong, which is kind of like walking on one leg. Hopping on one leg, I suppose, is a better way of putting it. So we're going to be hopping on one leg for a little while here. On the left leg. Today we're going to be talking about all kinds of things. Too many to name. Million-dollar ideas, of course. We have a million-dollar idea. And what's going on with Mr. Bing Bong? What's happening in his career? Where his career is going? And the pitfalls the ups and downs of success, being on time, being successful, being a successful entrepreneur, showing up when the show starts. We're gonna find out from an expert what that's like. What is it like to be Mr. Bing Bong, to do what Mr. Bing Bong does? What is a day in the life like for a radio personality who has surmounted all of the valleys and pitfalls of the challenges that come with being a well-known, successful radio producer? And I'm Mr. Crunch. Oh, we went into another song. Well, we might have to listen to this song too, just to keep things interesting, since we are hopping on one leg today.

And one of the many topics we're going to cover today is the pitfalls of showing up for things. The negative side of that, because it's not all roses. Sometimes you show up for something and you're early. And you think about all the things you could have been doing as you were, you know, when you get there too soon, all the things you could have been doing at home that you now are not able to do because you're waiting because you arrived too early. And that is one of the hardships of being on time. And one of the struggles that a lot of on-time people like Mr. Bing Bong have to deal with every day in their career, moving forward.

tonight's episode is dedicated to the punctual, the dutiful, the earner, the one standing in the drizzle outside the venue, the one sitting in parked cars rehearsing how not to look irritated, the ones who arrive at 5:58 for the 6 o'clock thing and are greeted by readiness, not order, but by respect, and by darkness, confusion, and a folding table still half collapsed. We are told from childhood that being on time is a virtue. And in the abstract, yes, fine, sure. I suggest responsibility. I suggest seriousness. I suggest a willingness to honor the social contract. But what they didn't tell you is this. In actual lived society, being on time is often a means to becoming the unpaid intern of everyone else's delay. You arrive on time and suddenly you are helping set up chairs, carrying boxes you didn't pack, listening to the host apologize while still on one shoe, hopping, making strained small talk with one other punctual person who may be either you or your soulmate or your enemy, and pretending not to notice that the whole event was spiritually scheduled for 20 minutes later. To be on time is to risk exposure, to see the bones of things, the unglamorous prelude, the panic before the curtain, the host muttering, "Can you stall for a second?" The half-cut cheese, the unplugged microphone, the lie at the center of the organized life. Tonight we honor those who have suffered from punctuality, and we ask a dangerous question. Is being on time always good? Or is it sometimes just volunteering to be punished first? These questions and more will be addressed in this scintillating episode of Bing Bong Crunch as we wait for Mr. Bing Bong to arrive and talk in depth about being on time.

A school bell. A clipboard snap. Let us begin with the mythology. There's a certain kind of person. Perhaps you're this person. You have suffered under this person who treats the guitar as a practical habit, as a moral identity. Now, this person is not entirely wrong. Lateness can be considered selfish. But let's analyze that a little bit further. They do not simply arrive at 6:30. They arrive at 6:52. And then at 6:54, they begin radiating judgment. And at 6:57, they're no longer a guest or a participant. They are a silent magistrate of time. Now, this person isn't entirely wrong. Chronic lateness can be chaos, dressed as charm, an out-of-tune guitar under your arm. But, and this is the hinge to the door, punctuality can also curdle into vanity. Because once you start believing in your timeliness, you are not arriving, you are testifying. And the world, rude beast that it is, often punishes this with exquisite indifference. You show up at the exact right moment. The host forgot. The meeting was moved. The text thread changed locations. The venue opens late. The person who insisted, "Please be prompt," is itself 15 minutes out, saying, "Parking is crazy, LOL. Traffic is backed up." This is the first pitfall.

always talk about having fun with nothing to work with. Scraps, limits, dead ends, deadlines, bad timing, low energy, no budget, no cast, no set, no plan, and somehow still making out night after night with what you got. A room with bad lighting, one speaker that kind of works, one friend who brought chips, a deck of cards missing three cards, a conversation that starts nowhere, a city that offers no official entertainment except spending money you do not have. You do not have. And yet, people still manage. In fact, they do better under these circumstances. You could say that it's a blessing in disguise to have absolutely nothing to work with. No plan whatsoever. So take a walk with me. Let's take a little adventure. A dirty kitchen becomes a party. A busted porch becomes a salon. One weird person becomes an evening. That to me is more interesting than luxury. Luxury. How people create atmosphere out of almost nothing. A lamp, a candle, music too low, one absurd snack, some peanuts, games invented out of desperation, like turning your gum wrapper into a new challenge where you create a goal and a small little balled up piece of tin foil, and you try to make the goal and you come up with the rules. For example, the coasters on the table are like a puzzle, and you try to configure them in as many configurations as possible so that you can fit

all of the coasters on the table and one beer bottle, which then becomes the main piece in the puzzle, which you're trying to move from one corner of the from the one corner of the coffee table to the other corner of the coffee table by moving the coasters. This, for example, is one of the things you can do with no equipment, no plan, and no money. So those of you out there who are trying to configure interestingness out of the mundane, you've come to the right place. I have here Mr. Bing Bong's guitar, and and I'm looking for glamour with absolutely no evidence. The deeper point underneath it is good too. A lot of modern life tells us fun must be purchased, branded, scheduled, optimized, ticketed, documented. That's the con. Most of the best times happen because people are under-equipped and enforced to actually invent something together. That sad scarcity is not automatically noble. Sometimes having nothing to work with just is fantastic, perfect, exactly what the doctor ordered. Sometimes no budget means magic. Sometimes attention is too real. And that reality is the trick that breaks the camel's back of the obvious. Not romanticizing deprivation, but noticing the weird creativity it can force. A good opening line for that episode might be, "Tonight on Bing Bong Crunch, we celebrate the ancient human skill of trying to make a good time out of a bad studio space." But there's no such thing, of course. Two semi-functioning microphones, and a stubborn refusal to go home, or even this episode for everyone, might look at materials available: one bruised lime, a dead speaker, a half-charged phone, three unstable personalities, and say, we still can do something. We still have a very good guitar on our hands. And the tuning is unlike any other tuning. This could become a very good moment. Less humor, less pathos, less class politics, and real human texture can write a scene out of nothing. A walk becomes an adventure. A volunteer can come on time and get handed a broom. One man sitting on a car listening to half a song before deciding whether or not to go in may become the star of the show that we are all waiting to see. You may arrive there all too soon for even your own good. You may arrive neither too soon nor for your own good, nor too late for your own integrity. Your host may be ready. Your friends may be honest. Your meetings may begin when they claim to. But your events respect the moral span. And when they do, you have a decent beverage, a tolerable chair, a charged phone, and you're ready to go.

0: strange mercy of the day. Because sometimes the night is clearly not going according to plan. The plan is in pieces. The speaker crackles. The snacks are inadequate. The playlist has failed to load again. Somebody spilled something early on the audio board. Now there's a towel on the floor that has become part of the event's visual language. One key person didn't show. Another person showed with the wrong thing. The lighting is bad. The timing is worse. The original concept, if there ever was one, has slipped its leash and run into the dark, and yet nobody leaves. That is the first sign, not success, not smoothness, not incompetence, but the tiny miracle that despite every visible reason to abandon ship, people say, wait a second, I have a $1 million idea. The $1 million idea is going to be announced next week. But I can tell you that it will be involving morning commutes and automobiles and coffee. And I can also assure you that it is worth at least $1 million. But it will require a lot of visits to the Shark Tank and maybe a few tiny miracles, despite every visible reason that it should just make you or whoever does it $1 million. Which, of course, is really nothing in the grand scheme of things. Someone starts telling a story they didn't intend to tell, and that would be me. Not because the room is perfect, but because the room is imperfect enough to allow it. And that's you. Little unguardedness enters the room. A little surrender. Chips are stale. But suddenly nobody cares. The bad speaker is not good. But he's sufficient. Awkward full stops begin to stumble on other awkward full stops. Failure starts and stops again as the show comes to an end. You can feel it when it happens. And we'll see you next week on Bing Bong Crunch. Another amazing, amazing episode. Thank you, Mr. Bing Bong, in particular, for your attendance, your punctuality, you're amazing. You're an amazing gift.
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3: What would I try if I was safe always? How I feel right now is okay. Do something every day that scares me, cause these feelings are temporary. Face the pain, feel the love, was so closed off. Now I wanna build some stuff. It takes a village or maybe your whole city. The illest ones are always the ones who know the gritty. The struggle, who's growing with me? If your soul is pretty in the flow, it's chitty chitty.